0: I already do not observe daylight saving time.
1: 1 in 5 Americans say they'll judge someone based on their first name. Michael Kastner with details. That's not my name.
2: That's not my name. Two of the names those people are most judgmental about, Karen and Chad. Karen drew the most negative reactions in a survey by Talker Research, no doubt for its use as a moniker for a stereotypical type of belligerent woman. Chad, often used online to describe a super confident male, was second. The survey also found Gen Z is the most likely to judge someone based on their name.
3: Call me by your name and I'll call you by mine.
2: I'm Michael Kastner.
1: Freedom Fuel Network gas prices are rising beyond the price initially advertised. The White House touted the debut of the Freedom Fuel Network of gas stations and said prices were being lowered to $3.47 per gallon in honor of our 47th president. According to the Gas Buddy map, costs were still generally cheaper than other nearby gas stations. Rob Martier, NBC News Radio.
4: A better life with Dr. Sanjay Gupta.
5: When you need your body to perform, but some of your muscles are having trouble, other muscles can sometimes help compensate. This is a great thing short term, but long term it can lead to serious and even chronic aches and pains. So if you've got nagging stiffness or irritation somewhere, don't push through it. Try to figure out why it's happening and how you can correct it. Strength and conditioning specialist Dana Santa says, performing exercises at a deliberate tempo makes it easier to notice when the wrong muscles are taking over, and also gives the intended muscles a chance to engage before that compensation kicks in. Dana suggests that starting with primary movement patterns such as squatting, hinging, pushing, pulling, rotating, and core can help make compensation easiest to identify and to address. I'm Dr. Sanjay Gupta, helping you live a better life.
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10: And now for your Alternative Talk weather outlook. For your Friday, we'll have partly sunny skies throughout the day, giving us a high near 75 and southern winds between 5 and 7 miles per hour. Overnight, mostly cloudy, with a low around 57. Heading into the weekend, we started off with a partly sunny Saturday, bringing us a high near 71 and a low around 54. And finally for Sunday, looks like sunny skies throughout the day, warming up to 74.
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13: Hey everyone, welcome to Tech It Out, episode 452. 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Tech It Out will air on this station both Saturdays and Sundays. Hope you enjoy this show that breaks down geek speak into street speak, as the announcer says. So welcome, WRNR listeners. This show is powered by Norton and Visa, two awesome brands that protect you in different ways. But we'll get to more of that shortly on today's Tech It Out. We're going to kick things off talking about FIFA World Cup with Lenovo, its official technology partner. I was at Lenovo's new offices in New York this week. We went to a match afterwards in Jersey. So we're going to learn about Lenovo and FIFA World Cup. Also on Tech It Out today, Alexa Plus from Amazon, what this next-gen AI assistant can do. It's going to blow you away. We'll chat with Daniel Rausch from Amazon about that. And finally on the show, Survey Says, Family Feud Pocket is now on Apple Arcade. And so we're going to chat with the developer called Gameloft. All of this and more on an all-new Tech It Out. And so let's get to our first interview. So I'm here at Lenovo's new offices in New York, as I mentioned earlier in the show. And I'm thrilled to be chatting with Kathy Meister, Executive Director of North America PC and Smart Device Sales at Lenovo, to chat about the brand, the new digs here in the Big Apple, and Lenovo's partnership with FIFA World Cup, which no doubt our listeners have noticed this year with some amazing branding around the pitch. Thank you for your time, Kathy. Nice to meet you.
14: Nice to meet you as well, Mark, and welcome to our new site.
13: Yeah, I definitely want to chat with you about these Lenovo offices. But first, why don't we start at a high level and let our listeners know a bit about Lenovo that they may not know already.
14: Well, Lenovo is an 80-plus billion-dollar technology leader combining device, infrastructure, and AI-powered services to help organizations all over the world solve real business challenges. We are, in fact, the leading PC manufacturer globally, operating and servicing customers in over 180 markets with over 70,000 employees.
13: Wow. I didn't realize Lenovo was number one in terms of, is it PC sales or revenue?
14: PC revenue and units.
13: So a lot of my listeners, the regular consumers who use PCs, mm-hmm. not necessarily businesses. And of course, there are laptops and there's desktops. Mm-hmm. And to that point, really unique form factors. This is one thing as a tech journalist I've always loved and admired about Lenovo, is experimenting with unique form factors. Even as recent as the CES, the Consumer Electronics Show in January in Vegas, foldable PCs and rollable PCs.
14: We believe in continuing to push the envelope in terms of form factor, but we don't do it necessarily just for the wow factor. Our intention is to make the best possible user experience. One size does not fit all. Where we've seen some excitement around rollable technology, Lenovo's really been an innovator in that space over the last couple of years, and you may have seen our ThinkPad XD rollable concept. This is a 13-inch ThinkPad laptop that has a literally unroll the display that can convert into a 16-inch display. Maybe you need the 13-inch when you're on your plane traveling, and when you're back at your home office, you need a larger display for whatever you happen to be working on. We're pushing the envelope in terms of display technology also in our Motorola brand. So our Moto Razr Fold, we debuted at CES, which is a book-like form factor. So it's a phone that opens up as if it was a book for having a beautiful large display.
13: Mm-hmm. For things like reading ebooks or watching video content, or if you need more screen real estate for multitasking, like having multiple windows open, for productivity purposes as well. And I'm glad you brought that up, Kathy, that Lenovo and Moto or Motorola, mm-hmm. same company, mm-hmm. and a lot of the innovation is shared, presumably, between mm-hmm. the two brands. Mm-hmm. And then, yeah, so I remember seeing at CES a laptop that rolls upwards. Mm-hmm. For productivity's sake. And then there was a Lenovo Legion, which is a gaming mm-hmm. sub-brand of Lenovo, where the screen rolled outwards, so horizontally, mm-hmm. to give you more screen real estate for entertainment purposes. Really wild stuff. But as you said, not just for gimmick's sake, but offering some options. And those are concept PCs, as you mentioned.
14: That's right.
13: And AI PCs seems to be another buzz this mm-hmm. year, folding in things like Copilot from Microsoft. Yeah. Lenovo very much is spearheading this too.
14: Yes, absolutely. Right. So Lenovo has one of the broadest portfolios of AI PCs, spanning form factors, spanning price bands, and spanning performance level, right? So whether a consumer or you're running a small, medium business or a large enterprise, we have a broad portfolio that can suit your needs.
13: Mm-hmm. AI, no doubt, is helping people yeah. do more in less time, whether it is for personal reasons like planning yeah. a trip
15: or for business. And it's not just a website like a ChatGPT or a Google Gemini, but it's baked into the device itself, which has its own benefits: better privacy, security, speed, more personalization. It can comb through your own data privately when you want to access something like previous emails or a photo that may be on your Lenovo laptop. Certainly lots of variety for both consumers and businesses, many different form factors, and also the extension, I think you called it, from pocket to cloud. So you've got the Motorola line of devices all the way up to infrastructure as well, more for, let's say, enterprise grade companies. All right, so it would be remiss to not ask you about this incredible view that we've been enjoying here. We're in New York City. This is a brand new Lenovo offices. You have an office in Mooresville, North Carolina, if I'm not mistaken, but this here is brand new.
14: That's exactly right. So our North America headquarters is based in Raleigh, North Carolina. This site here in New York City is our newest office, opening over the last couple of months. Thank you for the compliment on the stunning views.
15: Yeah, my jaw is still on the ground. Radio and podcasts do not do this justice. You got to see this here.
14: Absolutely. Well, we're sitting up atop the 45th floor, so just really phenomenal views. And it's a pleasure to be right here in the heart of the financial district in downtown Manhattan. This is a space that really signifies our confidence in our future for Lenovo, as well as our ambition to continue to grow and be a technology leader around the world. This is a space that we will use for collaborating with our customers, partners, and it will also be a really great space for our local employees to get together and plan and innovate together.
15: And you work at these offices, right? If I'm not mistaken, you were very much in charge of this opening here, right? Congrats.
14: So while I am currently our site leader, so I spend a lot of time here, I have the pleasure of getting to travel all across the U.S. and Canada and visit our customers. When I can be here at home, yes, I'm happy to do so.
15: I can see why, yeah. Very, very clearly. We are chatting with Kathy Meister. She's Executive Director of North America PC and Smart Device Sales at Lenovo. We're at the brand spanking new, well, May 2026, New York offices here for Lenovo. I would love to spend a couple of moments on FIFA World Cup. Speaking of Canada and the U.S., as well as Mexico, host countries for this monstrous, you know, every four-year tournament. We're going to a match later today. Very exciting. So tell us about Lenovo being the official technology partner for FIFA.
14: Absolutely. So this is a sports sponsorship that goes far beyond just the logo that you all might be seeing in the stadiums or on the scoreboard. Lenovo is the official technology partner for the FIFA World Cup 2026. We are providing the technology backbone that is powering the tournaments across three countries, 16 venues, with over 6 billion viewers expected throughout the tournament.
15: Wow. Could you elaborate a bit about the technology that either we're seeing at home when we're watching a FIFA World Cup match or in person that Lenovo is responsible for?
14: The technology backbone really running the games really represents our pocket to cloud portfolio, whether that's phones, tablets, storage and servers that are sharing data around the world. But some of the technologies that we're most excited about are those that are helping enhance our fan experience and that are truly helping drive smarter operations around the games. So for example, FIFA AI Pro, which is an enterprise knowledge assistant that is democratizing data collected from millions of pieces of data and sharing that across all 48 teams who are participating in the tournament. It's providing them with real-time analytics, with insights that can help players, coaches, analysts, essentially helping to level the playing field for all of the teams, regardless of what resources that those federations may have.
15: And there's also a ref cam, I understand, that reduces that jittery because it's on them. They're wearing it, correct?
14: That's right. Ref cam technology is another really exciting one. And this will help enhance for our viewers who are at home watching. It is an AI technology that, working in partnership with our broadcast centers, is actually reducing the jitter that you see. So these refs are running very fast, and it's really reducing that jitter, giving a more clear and better experience for our viewers at home.
15: And that's your AI at work?
14: Absolutely.
15: Yeah. Yeah. Amazing. All right. And then finally, what could we expect from Lenovo going well into 2027, either from a partnership standpoint or a product rollout?
14: Well, we've got a few more weeks to get through this tournament, and then we will be looking forward to the Women's World Cup in 2027. What we are so truly excited about is that it will transcend beyond this tournament and the women's tournament. For us, it's about how do we take our learnings and the technology that we've developed with AI Engine to help other organizations, right? If we can power the world's biggest, most complex tournament, we can certainly help other organizations solve their IT and business challenges.
15: Kathy, thank you so much for your time. So head on over to news.lenovo.com for more info on everything we've chatted about today and more. Thank you so much. All the best, and thanks for hosting us here today.
14: Thanks for being here, Mark.
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16: 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Mark shared a couple with me here.
17: But we've introduced a flexible credential whereby a single card can be what you want it to be depending on the transaction type. 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And it's a way in which the consumers can have a little bit more control over who they share their data with.
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22: 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So that means when you hold your camera vertically, which is usually more comfortable, that's how it fits in your hand more easily, you can switch back and forth between a tall or a wide image just by 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

0: Welcome back to Tech It Out. First, a thank you and shout out to Visa, a huge partner on Tech It Out. Did you know that shoppers are three times more likely to enter an unfamiliar store if it displays a Visa logo? And customers are five times more likely to think a merchant is reputable. This is because Visa has invested billions over the years in fraud prevention, so you don't need to think twice about shopping at retail or online with your Visa card, nor should businesses be concerned about secure payments. Visa is deploying advanced technology to ensure customer data is not vulnerable, no matter where the transactions take place. 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Because this technology replaces your actual cardholder info with a random alphanumeric code, so the merchant never sees your real card number, yet it ensures a fast transaction as well. 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Even if you've used Alexa for years, the super popular voice-enabled personal assistant, if you haven't yet tried Alexa Plus, you're missing out. To explain what Alexa Plus is all about and what you need to get going, we've got on the line Daniel Rausch, VP of Alexa and Echo at Amazon. Welcome back to the show, Daniel. Good to talk to you again.
1: It's great to be here, Mark. Thanks a lot for having me.
0: Yeah. You know, you and I, we've chatted about Alexa Plus for some time now. I also had your colleague, Panos Panay, on the show recently as well to share updates about Alexa Plus. But I'd argue it's still relatively new for most Prime users out there and Amazon fans. So thanks for coming back on to share what Alexa Plus is all about. Why don't we start there at a high level? What is it? What is she?
1: Yeah.
0: And I use that in air quotes. Yeah.
1: Well, I mean, Alexa Plus is our all new Alexa experience, completely rebuilt from the ground up using generative AI and some things customers notice right away and learn over time. So first thing you notice is Alexa Plus is just much more conversational. You can talk to Alexa just like we're talking right now. You don't have to repeat her name. Once you get a conversation going, it's free flowing and you can talk about any of a range of topics. I would say that's kind of the next thing customers often notice is Alexa's just much smarter. You can really engage with her on the news of the day. You can go deep on a particular topic. I love talking to her about music. I'm a huge baseball fan. I go deep on the Red Sox, although that's super unenjoyable this year. but I love, you know, the range of topics you can talk to her about because she's just deeply intelligent. You notice that Alexa Plus is just much more personal. She remembers the things you tell her to remember or learns about things like, you know, I was talking to Alexa about planning my twins' graduation party. I've got two more going off to college. And, you know, she knew all about Ellie and Ezra already and had ideas for what we might pull together and helped us with the invite list and sort of, you know, she's always learning the next thing and next way that she can help you. And then the last thing customers are always learning more and more about is just the range of things that Alexa can do now. She just gets so much done for you because she can get tasks all the way to complete. I think and that's one of the key differences with Alexa Plus and other AIs where Alexa can help you research a range of topics or maybe produce some content, but she can also get things to done. So she helped us write the invitation for Ellie and Ezra's graduation party, but then also sent off all the emails for us too. So I think there's just a full range of things, and we can get more into that as we chat. I think getting things all the way to done is really one of the things customers love about it.
0: Yeah, thanks for that high-level overview. Certainly a lot to unpack there. So she's more conversational. She's got memory. So, for example, if you tell her that you've got a tree nut allergy in the home and you then add Nutella to your shopping list or something, or you ask about dinner party ideas, she may remind you, hey, don't forget, you know, Nutella's got hazelnuts or what have you. And she's more useful, more functional, just to paraphrase what you said. There's more she can do. And I do want to talk about some of the agent AI or agentic AI things. So, yeah, thanks for all that. And by the way, I have twins as well. I have boy-girl twins turning 24. One of them's in the middle of grad school. Yeah, and the other one is starting teacher's college in Scotland in August. So yeah, and a younger son as well. So yeah, it's great to help manage the family using Alexa, which is not new, that part, but just a lot more integrated with everything, as you mentioned, with even not just helping to design the invitations and write them, but sending out them to your guests as well. And confirming that Alexa Plus, we're talking about a voice-enabled personal assistant once again. With that in mind, it will work on most current Amazon Echo smart speakers and displays. Like, you don't necessarily need new hardware if you bought one like a couple years ago.
1: Correct. So, you know, we've got a great selection of devices that are kind of purpose built for Alexa Plus, I would say, in our latest generation, whether that's an Echo Show for the kitchen or an Echo Spot for the bedside table with a clock or an Echo Dot for, you know, maybe in the bathroom to listen to music while you're in the shower. There's a great purpose built Alexa that's great for Alexa Plus everywhere in the home. But also we really spent time to make sure we supported as much of the set of devices that's already out there. I mean, when we started making Alexa Plus generally available, there were over 600 million devices already that customers had bought that were Alexa enabled, and we wanted to support as many as possible. So we actually go back 8 years of devices. And if you think about, you know, I often try to compare it to put it in practical terms. If you took your phone from 8 years ago and tried to even load, you know, this year's operating system and capabilities on there, it wouldn't even be possible. It wouldn't have the memory or the processing power or anything. The rate with which these devices get replaced is often very high. So I am really proud of the team for finding ways to invent and get, you know, into hardware up to 8 years old.
0: I love the value proposition there. The new hardware is great. I love my purple Echo Dot Max. But,
1: awesome.
0: Or the 15-inch Echo Show, you know, for the kitchen to help manage the family, to our earlier point. But yeah, I love that it works as far back as devices from as far back as 8 years ago. And speaking of value, it's currently free. Alexa Plus is free if you're a Prime member. And we're going to learn a lot more about Alexa Plus and what she can do when we return with Daniel Rausch. Stick with us. We'll be right back.
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3: NBC News Radio. I'm Rob Martier. Another heat dome will be rolling across the country this weekend. Forecasters are warning of dangerous heat and stifling humidity starting today and continuing into next week, starting in the Upper Plains and spreading toward the East Coast. President Trump will allow a bipartisan housing bill to become law without him signing it. That's according to the White House. The president has refused to sign the bill into law since it was sent to his desk in protest of Congress not passing the Save America Act. Without Trump's signature, the housing bill is set to become law at midnight, since it will have been 10 days since it was presented to Trump. The World Cup quarterfinals are halfway over. Spain defeated Belgium 2-1 in Los Angeles today. Spain will now face off against France in Arlington, Texas on Tuesday. The quarterfinals will conclude tomorrow as Norway plays England in Miami and Argentina takes on Switzerland in Kansas City. Rob Martier, NBC News Radio.
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5: Not all screen time is created equal, and a new study out of Sweden is helping us understand this even better. So researchers followed more than 20,000 people over nearly two decades and determined that passive screen time, like sitting on the couch and watching television, raised someone's risk of dementia. But if they did something active, like reading, puzzles, or interacting with other people, this same group of people saw their risk of dementia drop. Just like you got to put the work in to keep your body in shape as you age, you basically have to do the same thing with your brain. A couple things I have found to help: working to learn something new every day, whatever it might be, challenging yourself in some way every day, and really importantly, staying socially active. Some days that means meeting friends in person. Other days, maybe an email, a text, or a phone call. Just stay engaged. I'm Dr. Sanjay Gupta, helping you live a better life.
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7: If you restore the heart of Tiffity, you'd be everyone's hero.
8: 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Girls.
9: It's true, I do have beautiful hair.
6: That much applies to the new live-action reimagining of Disney's Moana. Only 10 years after the far superior animated original, this romp with a commanding lead performance by Catherine Lagaia falls short of an already low mark, setting only to rehash what's already been rehashed by other reboots. Despite some attempts at improved imaginative staging, we can safely say this line of IP mining no longer feels worth justifying. You'd be better off spending time with Olivia Wilde and Seth Rogen hashing out their relationship troubles on a high-intensity dinner party in The Invite.
10: What is this?
11: That's a rug.
10: Did you buy this rug because the neighbors are coming?
11: Oh, my God. Joe, you remember Peanut Hawk?
12: Bit of a contentious environment in here, so I understand.
13: We love
9: a contentious environment.
6: The pair, facing a rocky point in their marriage, welcome upstairs neighbors Penelope Cruz and Edward Norton and wind up airing out their dirty laundry at a total crossroads in their lives. Rather unexpectedly does it occur on a nondescript night, but one with a lot of meaning nonetheless, which Wilde, as the film's director, wastes no time unpacking piece by piece and leaving only a mature, sprightly meditation on romantic implosion and that thin thread by which to maybe continue. Easily one of the year's best. Both are in theaters this weekend, and this is Joey J for KKNW.
12: And now for your alternative talk weather outlook. For your Friday, we'll have partly sunny skies throughout the day, giving us a high near 75 and southern winds between 5 and 7 miles per hour. Overnight, mostly cloudy, with a low around 57. Heading into the weekend, we started off with a partly sunny Saturday, bringing us a high near 71 and a low around 54. And finally for Sunday, looks like sunny skies throughout the day, warming up to 74.
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1: Welcome back to Tech It Out. We are chatting with Daniel Rausch, VP of Alexa and Echo at Amazon. He's here to talk to us about Alexa Plus, Amazon's next-gen AI assistant. So before the break, Daniel, we confirmed Alexa Plus is free if you are an existing Prime member. And with that in mind, how do you enable Alexa Plus? Like, how do you know if you're using or interacting with the older Alexa or the newer one?
2: Well, if you're able to talk to Alexa the way we're talking, then you're interacting with the new one. I think the best way is you just say Alexa upgrade. And if you're a Prime member, it's that easy. As we're rolling out the Alexa Plus experience in waves, many customers are getting an email that says, you know, the update's coming, and then it'll update sort of the way that your phone often auto updates with a new operating system release. Mm-hmm. We're doing the same thing with Alexa Plus. So if you don't have it yet, you can simply say Alexa upgrade, and Alexa will, if you've already on the new experience, she'll let you know. And if not, then you'll just be put on Alexa Plus. It's that simple for Prime customers. And I think, you know, the other part of your question is really about having Alexa Plus included in Prime, which I think was a big, important decision that we made to make sure so many of our customers enjoy the Alexa Plus experience.
1: Yep. And again, that's one subscription that I pay for that I never complain about, unlike some other ones where I question why am I still paying this. That one annual fee is well worth it for the free shipping on millions of items alone, same day, next day, and then all the other ancillary benefits. Like Prime Video and music and the Kindle stuff. I mean, it just goes on and on. And, we should also mention, Daniel, we also should mention that not only does Alexa Plus work on smart speakers and smart displays, the Echo-branded ones, but also it's an app and a website as well, right?
2: Correct.
1: Okay.
2: Correct.
1: So there are some things that you may want to see visually. I know there's display support, but there's also a desktop access and app access, which is great. And she now understands conversational language. She remembers context across multiple requests, and she can perform complex tasks like what I want to ask you about next, Daniel, booking dinner reservations and so on. Like, this is often referred to as agentic AI. Maybe you can explain that and then how Alexa Plus falls into all this.
2: Yeah, I think, you know, the term agent or agentic is, you know, it's used in different ways. I think the way you're using it makes a lot of sense to understand parts of the Alexa Plus experience. It's really when Alexa goes off and does something on your behalf, right? If you've sort of authorized Alexa to go figure something out for you, booking a table is a perfect example. If you back up even one more step, it's sort of like, okay, it's dinner time. And, you know, it sounds like you're in a situation I'm in often. You've got hungry kids around. You know, are we eating in? Do we have what we need for dinner? Should I ask Alexa to help me with a recipe or get grocery delivery to my doorstep so it's there when I get home from work? Is it date night? I can have Alexa tell me, you know, the last Mexican place that Tali and I went to, and then tell me what times are available to book a table, and then go ahead and book the table and let me know. And then also get me an Uber to get there and then to home after we're done with dinner as well. So I think having Alexa do things like that on your behalf is what we would consider agentic.
1: You can even say, hey, we're going to a Red Sox game on Thursday night. What's near there? And Alexa Plus can also suggest something based on the kinds of food you like, and also say, hey, this place is a 21-minute walk to the stadium from the restaurant. How about that? And even factor in the time of the like, that's pretty intelligent.
2: Absolutely. And I think it's an example of our goal with Alexa Plus is really to help with these kinds of everyday tasks, make it just a little bit easier and get all the way to done.
1: Right.
2: Other AI might be able to give you a list of restaurants. You might follow up and without, you know, you have to be the one to ask how far something is, but it might not be able to book you a table. Actually, I know it can't book you a table. It might not be able to look on, you know, you don't have tickets to the game tonight, but it can check Ticketmaster for you. Alexa will offer to do that help you get seats. So taking a step back from what customers are really trying to accomplish, the goal with Alexa Plus is different than other AIs in that we're not trying to make one part of the job easier, so to speak. We're trying to get the whole thing done for customers.
1: Before I let you go, Daniel, aging in place is a topic that I often cover on this show and as a journalist as well. How technology can help our aging loved ones live longer independently at home instead of going to an assisted living environment. With that in mind, how could Alexa Plus fit in to that?
2: Well, I mean, I this one actually hits very close to home. I've got my parents are aging in place, you know, 20, 25 minute ride from where I live. And, you know, they use Alexa Plus all day, every day. My dad, for example, you know, if the doorbell rings with a package delivery, he loves using Alexa Plus to just bring up the Ring doorbell and check on who's at the door before he goes there. And he doesn't have to get out of his chair per se as much, which gives him a little bit more energy. And it also honestly gives me peace of mind and makes me feel safer knowing that he's checking the door that way. They also just, they control their home that way. They turn lights on and off. My mom researched recipes. Like, it gives them, I think, a sense of agency in their home. They can get more done, and it gives me peace of mind knowing that they've got Alexa there to help.
1: Yeah, as a remote caregiver, as their son who lives about a half an hour away, that's great peace of mind, as you mentioned. And just to circle back on this, so if someone rings the doorbell and your dad wants to see who's there, does he have like a Echo display, or is it part of like a Fire TV where you can see who's at the door?
2: Depending on where he is, both, because it comes up as an inset on his Fire TV. It comes up as an inset image when someone rings the doorbell, or if he's in the kitchen, they have an Echo Show in there and he just answers the door right there, and up comes the delivery person or solicitor that he asked to go away, and he moves on with his day.
1: All right. And then finally, Daniel, where's the best place to learn more? Is there a website just for Alexa Plus?
2: Yeah, you can simply go to amazon.com/AlexaPlus to learn everything that you'd want to know and find our latest devices and hardware and just learn more about Alexa Plus.
1: 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And you can either spell A-L-E-X-A and then the plus sign, or you can type Alexa Plus, P-L-U-S. Daniel, thank you so much for your time. Always great to catch up with you, and best to your family. All the best. Thank you.
2: Really appreciate it, Mark. Thanks. All the best to you as well.
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0: welcome back to Tech It Out. Survey says, yep, Family Feud has been a staple on TV since 1976. You got that right, 50 years ago. And so it's no surprise. We've seen multiple interactive versions of the popular game show, allowing us to be the contestant, including a brand new game debuting from Gameloft, a leading developer and publisher of mostly mobile games, to tell us all about Family Feud Pocket as part of the Apple Arcade service. We're joined by Romain Leprince. He is game manager at Gameloft Paris, or Paris, as I should be calling it. Welcome to the show, Romain. Bienvenue. Good to talk to you.
1: Thank you. Nice to meet you. Happy to be here.
0: Of course. Yeah, likewise. I'm looking forward to chatting with you. I'm both a fan of mobile games, very much so, as well as Family Feud is one of my favorite TV game shows. But before we talk about the game, again, it's called Family Feud Pocket. Please tell us a bit about your work in the gaming space. I know you've been in this industry for a long time.
1: Yeah, sure. I'm happy too. I'm Romain Leprince, and I am a game manager at Gameloft Paris Studio in France, as you said. And I've been making games for about 15 years now across AAAs, indie games, mobile games, also including free-to-plays. These days, I'm leading a team of approximately 40 people from the beginning of a concept for a video game to, you know, the ID stage, let's say, and all to the way down to the launch of the game on the market to the players. So I would say that the way I think about my job is that I connect those two aspects of the video game's development, right? The creative vision on one side and the production reality on the other, and with all the decision-making process it requires as well. So making sure an idea is honestly great and that it actually ships and feels great in people's hands as well. And Family Feud Pocket is one of those projects, right? And honestly, one of the most fun I have worked on.
0: You've worked at Gameloft some huge franchises like Marvel and Disney, Universal. Yep. So now Family Feud Pocket, must be a lot of pressure to create a game based on such a beloved game show. So tell us about it. Let's hear about Family Feud Pocket.
1: Yeah, for sure. Family Feud Pocket is our take on the classic game TV show. And for those who are not familiar with Family Feud on TV, it's a quiz where the players have to propose answers to a survey. 100 Americans answer too. The TV show is having two families competing against one another, and they have to find those right answers that the survey said. So it's very funny to watch and pretty popular around the world. And indeed, it was a lot of pressure to be true to the essence of the show, right? That being said, we at Gameloft Paris Studio, we built Family Feud Pocket for the way people actually play these days. So it is the feud everybody knows and love, finding the answers, survey says call out, the big board, answers reveal climax and so forth, but it is very quick to pick up and fun whether you have only 2 minutes or 20 minutes to play. The thing is, we kept coming back to is that we did not want to make a game that feels only like a trivia on your phone, but really wanted to pay respect to the show and the energy and the moment and all the lights and the sounds, having your family next to you and playing with all those things, right?
0: Mm-hmm. And I'll ask you about the host of the show, which may be very familiar to those who do watch the television version, at least in the US. In Canada, there's a different host. So this TV game show has been made into interactive games for us to play over the decades, as I mentioned in my introduction. So what would you say makes Family Feud Pocket unique? Is it the platform, the fact that it's on your phone primarily, or as you hinted at, you can play whether you only have a couple of minutes or a longer period of time to spend on it?
1: Yeah, so it's true that the Family Feud has kind of a long history in the video games era, right? And we have huge respect for that, for sure. What makes Family Feud Pocket different really comes down to three things, in my opinion. So the first one would be that it is built for Apple Arcade, so you have no ads, no pop-ups, no waiting. It is very clean and premium experience from the get-go. A lot of production value in the game, so the host presence, the staging, how the round is looking, and the environment and the sounds when you nail an answer. It's really great and climatic, right? And third, the different modes. modes that we propose to the players, the way you can play with your family and your friends, and also all the questions that are in there, they are very fresh and unique, and have been officially written by Fremantle through their official process of questions writing and surveying Americans to answer the questions. So it's not an old idea ported over. It is really the show rebuilt for a modern audience of players.
0: Thanks for that, Roman. So the host of the game is Steve Harvey himself. And I also know that the game uses the Unreal Engine 5.5. So this is like better visuals. Is that fair? Looks more realistic?
1: Indeed, yes. Indeed, we have Steve Harvey. And it's truly an honor to be able to have his figure to represent the game. For so many people, Steve Harvey is actually Family Feud, right? So we have his likeness as the host, and with all his expressivity that he's carrying on, his humor, and his whole presence in the game. And the part I really love personally is that he reacts specifically to what the players answer, so it feels alive. We also have his actual voice in there, and that is a big part of what makes Family Feud Pocket feel like the real TV show.
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0: We are joined by Romain LePrince, game manager at Gameloft Paris. We're learning all about the game Family Feud Pocket. Gameloft Paris is the developer of the game, but it's published and carried by Apple and the Apple Arcade service. So that's a good segue into explaining this part of the story a bit more, Romain. So Apple Arcade is a service that you pay only a couple of bucks a month for, but you have access to, I think, over 200 games. And as you mentioned, there are no ads in those games, so that's refreshing for those who do download and play mobile games, and no option to pay money inside the game. Those are the two kind of requirements, right, of Apple Arcade. What devices are supporting this game? So iPhone, I'm sure, is one of them. Can you tell us a bit more about that?
1: Yeah, indeed. The platforms that we're supporting includes the TV, the Apple TVs.
0: Oh, great.

0: Research shows, on average, car accident victims with a lawyer get over 3 times more money than those without one. Better off with Booha.
1: Pass around and to play with your kids, to play with your parents, and therefore Apple Arcade is just the right place for such an experience in my eyes.
2: Yeah, and I think Apple TV support is important for a game show like experience where you want a bigger screen, perhaps to sit on the couch, you know, sit on the sofa with your family or friends and play as a team. Is it multiplayer or are you playing against AI? Like, can you explain a bit more about that?
1: Yeah, so for now the experience is multiplayer, but through a turn-based experience. So you are playing your turn, answering questions, and then it will be your friend to answer the questions. You can do that online or against bots as well that we implemented in the game. Mm-hmm. And it's very convenient, and you can select different difficulty levels for the bots also.
2: Is there, I forgot what it's called at the end, like a lightning round where, you know, survey says, you know, what's the most popular flavor of ice cream? And if you say vanilla, but the family member before you already said vanilla, it goes, you know, eh. And then you've got to say chocolate or whatever, or strawberry, because I know there's multiple modes in the game.
1: Yes, so we have either the competition, it's called the duel, you are playing your round, answering questions, you have the strikes, so every time you give a wrong answer, you will have a strike, and then you opt for the best score to be on your side, then you are passing the round to the opponent, should be your friend or another person, the player will also answer questions in his turn, and then we are comparing the score to give the best scorer the victory, right? And then we also have some cooperative game modes in which two players are trying to find the best answers and collaboratively matching their answers and their brain to think about everything. So it's a different experience for different type of players also.
2: That's awesome. All right. So the game came out at the end of June, so it's available now. You just need to be an Apple Arcade subscriber. Again, it's only a couple of bucks a month. So you just search for Family Feud Pocket. Are you going to be rolling out new features throughout the year? Like, is there anything that you can add?
1: Yes, so the game is out. You have to go to Apple Arcade and you can jump straight right in and start playing. If you do not have it yet, well, it's a pretty great reason to try the subscription, I'd say. And for the future, we have an update that is going to be rolled out later on in October, and in which we are including other moments from the game show. So the stealing round, for instance, or the fast money interactions that are coming from the TV show through a completely brand new game mode. So the team is really excited about it, and you know, the roadmap that we have been building for this first update is totally about deepening the experience and giving players fresh reasons to come back to the game.
2: Love it. Amazing. All right, so it's called Family Feud Pocket. Head over to Apple Arcade to check it out. Apple Arcade, by the way, is $7 a month in the U.S. or $49 a year, plus you get a 1 month free trial. It's also part of a larger service that you may want, like a package like Apple One, where you get other services as well, like music and TV Plus and extra iCloud storage and so on. Romain, great to chat with you. Congrats on the launch of the game. Hope Family Feud Pocket does really well for you. Thanks again. I can't wait to try it myself.
1: Thank you.
2: And thank you for tuning in to Tech It Out, everyone. Happy 4th of July. Hope you're having a good time with friends and family. If you're on the road, be safe. Wanted to end off the show with a huge thank you to Visa and Norton, my partners on this program. Both brands are beyond awesome. 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Looking forward to chatting with you next week for another new episode of Tech It Out. Bye-bye for now.
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4: I'm Dr. Anthony Lizerwitz, and this is Climate Connections. Wastewater treatment plants remove pollutants from sewage before it returns to lakes, rivers, and oceans. But that treatment process can produce some harmful pollution of its own. Jose Porro is CEO of Cobalt Water Global, a company that helps water utilities reduce their nitrous oxide emissions. Nitrous oxide is a powerful global warming gas.

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1: NBC News Radio, I'm Jim Forbes. The U.S. is demanding that Iran publicly state that the Strait of Hormuz is open. A senior U.S. official told News Nation Friday that there won't be, quote, a good outcome if they refuse. This comes as the two countries traded strikes earlier this week. President Trump says Iran wants to continue talks, and the U.S. has agreed to do so. However, in a post on Truth Social, Trump said he told Iran that the ceasefire is over. A five-day evidentiary hearing in the Charlie Kirk murder case in Utah has concluded. Judge Tony Graff will now decide in the coming weeks if Tyler Robinson will face trial for murdering Kirk after being presented evidence all week related to the case. Prosecutors played a recorded interview Thursday from Tyler Robinson's former roommate and romantic partner, Lance Twiggs, and presented text messages exchanged between the two. Investigators also showed photos of the rifle, engraved shell casings, and other evidence collected during the investigation. Three new satellites were launched this week to help spot wildfires sooner and protect California communities. Dina Kodiak has this story.
2: This is the first time satellites have been specifically designed to detect wildfires. The launch happened at Vandenberg Space Force Base in Santa Barbara County, using a SpaceX Falcon 9 rocket as part of the Transporter 17 mission. The FireSat project is a partnership between California and the Earth Fire Alliance, a nonprofit that provides wildfire data worldwide. The satellites will send real-time wildfire data to help spot and track wildfires quickly. Over 50 wildfire satellites are expected by 2030. I'm Dina Kodiak.
1: And the Trump administration is rolling back endangered species protections. On Friday, the administration announced a new rule that rescinds an interpretation of the Endangered Species Act aimed at mitigating harm to animals. I'm Jim Forbes. Freedom Fuel Network gas prices are rising beyond the price initially advertised. The White House touted the beginning of the Freedom Fuel Network of gas stations and said prices were being lowered to $3.47 per gallon in honor of, quote, our 47th president, but Gas Buddy has recorded prices of at least $3.57 per gallon. A White House spokesman told a

0: CBS affiliate in Harrisburg, Pennsylvania, that prices at the Freedom fuel stations would continue to, quote, fluctuate. Despite the fluctuating prices, according to GasBuddy, costs were still generally cheaper than other nearby gas stations. City officials said sometime Friday they would release a list of buildings on Manhattan's Upper East Side with cooling towers that tested positive for Legionella bacteria. Levon Putney has more.
1: New York City health officials say 31 cooling towers tested positive for Legionella bacteria out of over 180 tested around the Upper East Side, and 19 of the 31 have already been cleaned, drained, and disinfected, while the other 12, well, they're supposed to be cleaned up by Saturday.
2: Right now, we have 46 New Yorkers who have tested positive for Legionnaires. As of this time, there have been no New Yorkers who have lost their lives as a result.
1: But Mayor Mamdani says of the 46 who tested positive, 22 needed hospital care so far for this Legionella bacteria, making them sick, all in Upper East Side neighborhoods like Lenox Hill, Carnegie Hill, and Yorkville. I'm Levon Putney.
0: The World Cup quarterfinals are halfway over. Spain defeated Belgium 2-1 in Los Angeles on Friday. Spain will now face off against France in Arlington, Texas on Tuesday. It comes after France was the first team to advance to the semifinals yesterday, defeating Morocco 2-0. The quarterfinals will conclude tomorrow as Norway plays England in Miami and Argentina takes on Switzerland in Kansas City. And New York City Mayor Zoran Mamdani said Friday that singer Taylor Swift and her now husband Travis Kelce paid the city over $160,000 to cover policing for their wedding. I'm Jim Forbes.
3: And now for your Alternative Talk weather outlook. For your Friday, we'll have partly sunny skies throughout the day, giving us a high near 75 and southern winds between 5 and 7 miles per hour. Overnight, mostly cloudy, with a low around 57. Heading into the weekend, we started off with a partly sunny Saturday, bringing us a high near 71 and a low around 54. And finally for Sunday, looks like sunny skies throughout the day, warming up to 74.
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0: so much joining us today. It is Friday, and I'm so thrilled you're all here. I hope that you are heading into the weekend with some positive vibes. Let's just, you know, grab what we can, where we can. There's a little bit of a breeze. It's not so hot. And enjoy yourselves. Find something you... 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Hi, everybody. And everyone tuning in on Facebook Live and on YouTube. And I did not tell my guest that she would be on camera, so I apologize to Judge Jill Rose Quinn. What a weird moment last week. My phone rang and I was like, oh, there's a judge on my phone. Am I late for court? How are you doing, Your Honor?
1: I'm doing great. I forgot. Oh. Excuse me. I forgot what an utter joy you are, Patty.
0: Oh, stop.
1: You're so awesome. You're just so great to talk to. Well, you're so full of positive stuff. I can't say the other word. It's got to be stuff.
0: Crap.
1: Fine. Okay, yeah. You're so full of positive stuff. I got up this morning, and by the time I was on the train, I made the mistake of opening up the New York Times on my phone.
0: I know.
1: And I saw some stuff about what things are being done by certain other things, yeah. By certain...
0: You can say the thing. Oh, you're a judge. You can't say the things. Oh, I see. I see what we're doing. You're a judge, and we don't have to say those things. But here's the thing. Uh-huh. Yeah, first of all, the reason I gave you a cup of water when you came in, because it's the mantra of my show, is to stay hydrated. Mm. Because this is a long one. So let's go back a little bit, because you just mentioned, we have not had the pleasure of just sitting down and chatting. And no. On the radio, is not the we should probably also go out and grab coffee or drinks. However, I have such fond memories of you and your wife, and of course, our dear friend Tom Carmack, who ran your campaign, which is how we met in 2019.
1: Right.
0: And it's just a joy to see you. And I know how proud he was. Like, that was, if he couldn't get me elected, he was damn sure going to make sure you got elected. And that was both of you. Obviously, you carried the day with your expertise, with your background, with your passion for justice. And so congratulations. I know it's been 6 years since you won the race, and I congratulated then, but here you are.
1: Well, let's unpack that just a little bit. Tom was so wise. And of all the people that I worked with, Tom got it.
0: Yeah.
1: You know, and I looked across at him when we were first talking about my campaign, and he went, you know, and you can't see the nod. Oh, you can see the nod.
0: Yes.
1: So you just saw him nodding and knowing.
0: I got it, Matt.
1: Okay. being brought back down to earth. He just...
0: I, I remember the days when things would blow up, you know, because we had some controversy on our campaign, and he was so angry, but he couldn't be everywhere at once, right? He had so many fires going on. He was running like 8 campaigns, almost all of them, but mine, judicial races. So, and he had a rhythm that was his expertise, and then he had me out here on the Northwest side with all kinds of bull crap.
1: Yeah.
0: And but I just remember like how fierce he was fighting for all of us. Me, you, Mayor Dempsey, Judge Dempsey now.
1: Yep.
0: And I mean, like, what a great legacy for you and all for all of us, really, is the work that he
1: did.
0: Absolutely.
1: When are you going to run again? And what are you going to run for?
0: I like doing this.
1: Yeah.
0: I really do. It would take a lot. I've had conversations over the last 6 years, and I do love doing this. So it was interesting to see ourselves through Tom's eyes. I think that's a way that I think we could both put it. That's why he felt so fiercely. And he chose candidates. He didn't work with everybody, right?
1: Right, that's true.
0: Because he didn't need all that stuff.
1: Yeah.
0: So how has it been sitting on the bench?
1: It's been a real joy. I was telling my wife today about my day today in court, and it was a heavy day. I had 20 motions. I had 2 emergency motions. I had 2 pretrials, and for some reason, this is my last day. I'm taking like 3 days off next week.
0: Nice.
1: So I just, for some reason, maybe I was up because of that or what, but I just felt like I had everything going on. And one of the things that started me off was that I was explaining to a new judge what choices she might make in the future, whether she should go into domestic relations. As I did. And I really felt positive during the day. The reason I feel positive is that where I work is at the basic level of society. Everybody's got a family or some relationship that's in place of a family. I mean, even if you're if you're in a foster home, you've got some idea, some group of people around you that's your social unit.
0: Right.
1: And so everybody knows that. And when people come in to domestic relations court, they're both they're disappointed in themselves because everybody starts a marriage thinking, oh, this is going to be good. You know, it's going to be forever. It's going to be great. And then they disappoint each other. And that disappointment quickly turns into disappointment with themselves. And that turns into arguments and fights. And if there are kids involved, they totally lose sight of everything. And you know what? It's okay. I get it. You know, you can do that, but you have to take the hint when someone slaps you verbally or whatever and says, look at what you got here. You focus on your kids, focus on their future, and focus on the new future you're going to start.
0: Right.
1: And so it really gives you an opportunity to make people's lives just a little bit better when I can.
0: And that's so important. I mean, nobody wants to end up in court. This is like, I mean, having been in situations, you know, and you talk about family court. So for folks who don't know, tell us a little bit about what family court a day might. You said you had like 20 cases and emergency rulings and things like that. But when we hear family court, we think of like custody and we think of domestic violence, or I don't know which. That's a different courtroom altogether.
1: Well, domestic violence is a separate division, and there are a lot of domestic violence. Cases that just involve violence between people or stalking or the big thing these days is just to make someone's phone blow up with text messages.
0: Almost like doxing their phone kind of a thing.
1: Yeah, that's another thing. But it's violence between people. Now, when those people are married and there's a pending case, the domestic violence court sends those cases to us. So we handle those cases as part of our call. So we've got domestic violence. We have determination of the allocation of parental rights and responsibilities, which is what we used to call it custody, but custody sounds a little bit like servitude.
0: Sure, right. Who owns this person? Yeah. Right, that makes sense.
1: So it's the allocation of parental rights. And that can equally applies when people have children without getting married or people who have children within a marriage. And then we've got financial issues. In a marriage, you have to determine who's gonna support the kids or how much the kids are gonna get in support, how you're gonna divide that up, how many days Are you going to share parenting time? Is it going to be a, you know, 2 days on, 2 days off, alternating weekends? So you decide those kind of issues. You decide what the support should be. You should decide what maintenance would be. Maintenance is what we used to call alimony, but like, you know, in all situations, if we don't like the name, we will just change it. It's the same thing. It's how much you pay your partner in continuing support after the marriage. And then there's a division of property. And then once people get divorced, they may have a separation or a settlement agreement, and they violate it. They go back and forth and they violate it. They don't follow up what they're going to do. They don't transfer a house. They don't sign a deed. They don't pay support. They don't do what they're supposed to do. And people come back into court and they try to enforce the terms of that agreement. So it can get messy. Spectrum.
0: Yeah. You know. Well, and there's so much emotion involved, too. I mean, that, like, of all the courts, I would think, this is the one where there can be so much emotions.
1: Well, someone explained this to me. I'll give props where props are due. Michael Barrett, who's the Judge Beach's assistant, one of his deputy directors, said that the difference between domestic relations and every other court is that if you have a lawsuit, or if there's been a crime committed, or if there's been a traffic violation or something like that, you're deciding what happened in facts that have already happened.
0: Right.
1: But in domestic relations, it's going on and on and on. And so you're going to make a rule that's going to apply in an existing situation involving the relationships of people. And that dynamic, that's an amazing dynamic, because you're actually involved. You're actually – what you do today is going to play out – over the weekend when someone picks up a child or someone drops a child off for parenting time.
0: Yeah.
1: You know, so it's...
0: And I have a friend who went through a very messy situation. And like, I just, you know, and she will actually forward me abusive emails so that there's a record, right? So that I, you know, whether it's, and that's the thing too, is that, you know, I consider them to be the way he talks about her, the way he demeans her and things like that. I actually asked her, cause I had been in an emotionally violent relationship in my 20s. And I just, you know, that was in the 90s. So we didn't have anybody, it wasn't like texting and documenting like that and whatever. You just had like your word against somebody else's. And I remember, I've said this on the air before, because you don't realize like how much it affects you. And I remember just thinking, I wish he would hit me, and so I would have evidence of how he treats me. Mm-hmm. And so now I think, people should document as much as they can.
1: Right.
0: You know what I mean?
1: Like, right. Well, they should. That's always helpful. And the information age can be harmful as well as helpful in terms of proving that.
0: Right.
1: You know, people take pictures all the time of something that happens. But the problem is people are terrible photographers and filmmakers. They just don't know what they're doing. And I get, you know, I get a picture of somebody's hand or,
0: elbows or
1: something like that. And they say, look at what he's doing to me. And I can't.
0: It's all moving very fast. Right, yeah, they know what they want you to see, but they don't necessarily have what you need to see.
1: Exactly.
0: We're talking to Judge Jill Rose Quinn, and I'll tell you, we'll talk more about her career and how it's just been so long since we've seen each other. She was elected to the Cook County Circuit Court in November of 2020 and became the first openly transgender person ever elected to any office in the state of Illinois, and she's practiced law for over about 37 years before she ever put on the robe. So we want to learn more about her great career and the experiences that she's had. And we're going to take a break here and talk. Oh, was Meryl not answering yet? Meryl Miller? Okay, well, I will. Meryl, make sure your phone is available. I know you're listening, Meryl. So we'll get Meryl Miller, the manager of the Jefferson Park Sunday Market, on the phone with us in just a moment to update us on all the vendors and events happening this weekend at the Jefferson Park Sunday Market. Well, you'll also find our sponsor, Pride Coffee Roasters. So make sure you come and join us at the Jefferson Park Sunday Market. More in a moment on WCPT 820 Heartland Signal, broadcasting out of Chicago. 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

0: thank you so much for joining us as I sit behind the microphone and push wrong buttons on a Friday. It happens once in a while, you know that. Thank you so much for joining us. We continue our conversation here on WCPT 820 Heartland Signal, KKNW 1150 in Seattle, KTNF AM 950 Minneapolis, St. Paul. And I am so thrilled to have in studio with us Judge Jill Rose Quinn. Now, do you have the opportunity to go out to the farmers markets in the area? In your communities?
1: Go to the farmer's market in the Daly Center every Thursday.
0: Well, you know, in the neighborhoods, I'm just saying, I know there are communities throughout the city, maybe somewhere nearby, like Jefferson Park, that has a market every second and fourth Sunday of the month, and joining us on the, that's where I volunteer, every second and fourth. And our market manager, Merrill Miller, joins us. How you doing, Merrill?
2: Doing okay. And, what I was talking to Madam, I've got the best possible excuse ever. I missed his earlier phone call because I was so engrossed listening to you talking with the judge.
0: I appreciate that. No, I wish you could have. I know that you were unable to come in, but I'm trying to convince her to come to the market this weekend. I'm just saying. And
1: where is it?
0: Where Jefferson Park Sunday Market is right at Jefferson Park, Lawrence and Long. So across from the Jefferson Park library, post office, right across the street, you'll see us.
1: Okay.
0: And this weekend, it sounds like we're going to have a bit of a crowd before we even get started, but I don't even know if we should mention that.
2: Well, on the off chance any of the Porty people are listening, be aware that, you know, your meeting time, because there's a kids' bike fest thing going on that they've organized. I only actually just found out about it today myself. It's going to be a little bit chaotic because they scheduled their meet time basically the same time all of the vendors are still going to be setting up.
0: Right.
2: And since some of those vendors drive through the market, be aware, everybody.
0: Yeah, it's the critical mask for Portage Park at Jefferson Park. And, well, I mean, yeah. I guess, yay, they put the Sunday market on there to promote. So.
2: Yeah. I mean, at some point, I can't really, you know, complain.
0: Right.
2: But
0: just want to be mindful of moving vehicles and kids on bikes is all I'm saying, everybody. The pedestrian paths. I'm super excited about this weekend, and because I had to miss the last one. I'll be honest with you, I cheated on you at the Skokie Farmers Market last weekend. I went to go see Jackie and Patty, the Pride Coffee Roasters over there, and it was fun. It wasn't anything like ours. It wasn't even in a park. It was a parking lot. So.
2: Yeah, it does create a different vibe when you're in a park.
0: Yes,
2: I agree. It really does. As any of the other area folks, because there's a few other markets in the general area that do parks, and it's just I'm biased. I do think it's a little bit nicer to be in the park where you've got some shade as opposed to a parking lot. When we first started our market, we were in the parking lot. Love the folks at Copernicus, but wow, they have the hottest parking lot ever, and I mean temperature wise.
0: Yeah, because you have a blacktop, it radiates heat up.
2: Yes.
1: Can I ask what kind of vendors you have?
2: Well, what kind of things were you looking for? Because we've got just about everything. We've got gluten-free baked goods. We've got virgin olive oil. There's produce from two different vendors. There's meat. There's eggs. There's vinegars. We're going to have our vegan egg roll person. And I know that always.
0: So good.
2: Yeah, they're very good. But they are completely vegan, which calling them egg rolls seems like weird to me, but what else are you going to call them? I don't know. There's also tea and, of course, as you mentioned, coffee. All kinds of
0: Stamford cheese is amazing. They always have a line.
2: Oh, yeah.
0: And then there's food you can eat while you're shopping, including Tamale Express, right?
2: Of course.
0: And
2: Urban Dining League.
0: So
2: and then, of course, any of the... So we've actually got three bakeries, kind of, that each of them does really, really different stuff, which is why we got that many. But they all have stuff that, you know, depending on what you're looking for, what kind of things you're into, grab something, walk around eating it. It's all good.
0: I love it.
2: Or if you want to sit down at one of the tables that we have set up at the park, you can Well, okay, over by the porch area or Escher House is, Kenny Lane is going to be playing. That's where the picnic tables are. But if you're over at the other end of the park, there's going to be Stephen Golias. Note that there is going to be a yoga class over in that general area that's right by the Higgins entrance, and that's going to be 10 to 11. So he's going to be music for the yoga class and music for people as they're walking into the space. But then as you get more into like lunch hour times and you want to just like hang out in the nice grassy space, that's a great area to hang out at. And, you know, reminder to anybody that's coming out to do yoga, your mat makes a really awesome big blanket.
0: Awesome. Meryl, you're cutting in and out a little bit, so I just want to make sure folks know to go to the Jefferson Park Sunday Market on Facebook, on Instagram, right? Some of the other places, your website?
2: And the website is jeffersonparksundaymarket.com.
0: Excellent. I'm so excited. And by the way, I'm so jealous. I know you went swimming today, and I have got to get in the pool again. Folks can check out that pool, the Jefferson Park pool that you swam at?
2: The Jefferson Park pool, as a matter of fact, on Sunday is going to be open 11 till 7.
0: Oh,
2: so
0: perfect.
2: There's going to be a little extra traffic there.
0: Yeah. And it's going to be warm on Sunday, folks. So what do I tell everybody? Yeah. Stay hydrated. By the way, courtesy of Berman, Kia, and Subaru, I do have a limited number of backpacks for kids. So we've got some rainbow backpacks to hand out for the kids.
2: Awesome.
0: And I will have those available. So if you come early, I'll be there handing those out, folks, and say hi to me, please. And say hi to Meryl and all the volunteers. And if folks want to volunteer, there's also an opportunity. Oh, there's two things we need. Hours for volunteering, if they need to bank those, right? Let folks know how they can reach out.
2: You can stop by at our info table. You can also send me an email at jeffersonparksundaymarket@zoho.com. We do have some socials out there that have advertised a sign-up form. I don't think I've got that connected to the website yet.
0: Okay.
2: Got to work on that, but, you know, all those have.
0: Oh, the judge has a question.
1: So wait one second. You have like a community service volunteer. So people, if they need to get community service, I can send them to Jefferson Park and they can sign up and get a letter saying they've done community service to satisfy a fine.
2: Yes.
1: you've got everything,
2: them.
1: You know?
2: Yeah. And if we can't accommodate them, we work with several other organizations locally, and there's a lot of opportunities in the general area. So, in fact, there's like some other needs at the park itself we're talking about at a meeting recently. Mm-hmm. So, yeah, there's all kinds of things. And, one of the things we focus on is, you know, people in particular that in order to get the hours that they need for their link program, because there is a work for park component to it now.
1: Okay.
2: So that can be a thing. We like to prioritize those people. We're trying to help out anybody that needs service hours. But to that point, yes, we do accept link. So anybody that's looking for link options, we got that too.
1: You know, Meryl, isn't Patty just a great place to find out all kinds of information? I can't believe this.
2: Yes,
1: this
2: she is.
1: Great.
0: This is very strange. I don't need people talking about me while I'm sitting here.
1: Okay, that's fine.
0: You two go off and talk on your own. Meryl, I also bring a lot of drama. And so you haven't seen me in 6 years. If you try to think back to 2019, you go, oh, it's right. There's a lot of drama when Patty's around.
1: Well, you do a great comedy act, too.
0: Thank you.
1: So there's drama, there's comedy, right?
0: Exactly. It's all, I keep things interesting. Let's put it that way.
1: Yeah.
0: Meryl, I can't wait to see your face on Sunday morning and everybody else's too. Stop on by the volunteer table. Sign up for our email list, either at the table, the volunteer table, or online. You can find all the information you need at Jefferson Park on Instagram, on TikTok, on Facebook, and again, in the park. The park proper, it's at Lawrence and Long. So if you get to Lawrence and Milwaukee, you go west on Lawrence, you'll see the park. You can't miss it.
2: And if you go too far and wind up on Higgins, or you're coming from the other direction,
0: yep,
2: there's an entrance right off Higgins, too.
0: Fair. Yeah. I just know my directions. I don't need other people's directions. Thank you, Meryl. I'll see you Sunday morning-ish.
2: Right.
0: It'll be in the morning. I promise I'll be there in the morning. I got backpacks
2: ahead.
0: Yeah,
2: so anybody looking for backpacks, there might be a little wiggle room on the, first thing in the morning start.
0: Fair. Thank you, my friend. Take care. I'll see you Sunday.
1: Bye-bye.
0: First round's on me after the market. Talk to you later.
2: All right, bye.
0: Let's take a break here and continue our conversation with Judge Jill Rose Quinn, who made history when elected to the office of Cook County Circuit Court Judge. And we'll talk more about that when we come back on WCPT 820 Heartland Signal, KKNW 1150 and KTNF AM 950. And hello to everyone watching digitally. We're very happy to have you here and our future listeners on our podcasts, which are available at heartlandsignal.com.
3: NBC News Radio, I'm Jim Forbes. The U.S. is demanding that Iran publicly state that the Strait of Hormuz is open. A senior U.S. official told News Nation Friday that there won't be a, quote, good outcome if they refuse. This comes as the two countries traded strikes earlier in the week. President Trump says Iran wants to continue talks, and the U.S. has agreed to do so. However, in a post on Truth Social, Trump said he told Iran that the ceasefire is over. Talks between the countries are reportedly taking place in Oman on Saturday. And a five-day evidentiary hearing in the Charlie Kirk murder case in Utah has concluded. Judge Tony Graff will now decide in the coming weeks if Tyler Robinson will face trial for murdering Kirk after being presented evidence all week related to the case. Prosecutors played a recorded interview Thursday from Tyler Robinson's former roommate and romantic partner, Lance Twiggs. I'm Jim Forbes.
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8: It's true, I do have beautiful hair.
5: That much applies to the new live-action reimagining of Disney's Moana. Only 10 years after the far superior animated original, this romp with a commanding lead performance by Catherine Lagaia falls short of an already low mark, setting only to rehash what's already been rehashed by other reboots. Despite some attempts at improved imaginative staging, we can safely say this line of IP mining no longer feels worth justifying. You'd be better off spending time with Olivia Wilde and Seth Rogen hashing out their relationship troubles on a high-intensity dinner party in The Invite.
9: What is this?
10: That's a rug.
9: Did you buy this rug because the neighbors are coming?
10: Oh, my God. Joe, you remember Peanut Hog?
11: Bit of a contentious environment in here, so I understand.
12: We love a contentious environment.
5: The pair, facing a rocky point in their marriage, welcome upstairs neighbors Penelope Cruz and Edward Norton and wind up airing out their dirty laundry at a total crossroads in their lives. Rather unexpectedly does it occur on a nondescript night, but one with a lot of meaning nonetheless, which Wilde, as the film's director, wastes no time unpacking piece by piece and leaving only a mature, sprightly meditation on romantic implosion and that thin thread by which to maybe continue. Easily one of the year's best. Both are in theaters this weekend, and this is Joey J for KKNW.
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14: And now for your Alternative Talk weather outlook. For your Friday, we'll have partly sunny skies throughout the day, giving us a high near 75 and southern winds between 5 and 7 miles per hour. Overnight, mostly cloudy, with a low around 57. Heading into the weekend, we started off with a partly sunny Saturday, bringing us a high near 71 and a low around 54. And finally for Sunday, looks like sunny skies throughout the day, warming up to 74.
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0: 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Please consider, subscribing, liking, sharing with your friends and family so they can join the conversation too. Let me be very honest. I first of all, I feel kind of bad that I haven't invited the judge in prior today, and I was so taken off guard when you called. Judge Jill Rose Quinn joins us in studio. She was elected to the Cook County Circuit Court and became the first openly transgender person ever elected to any office in the state of Illinois. And she is now the president of the Alliance of Illinois Judges. And a few weeks ago, she was out in front of a million people in the Pride Parade. How was the Pride Parade for you?
1: It was a bucket load of fun. It was just amazing.
0: Had you ever been in the parade?
1: For the past 4 or 5 years, I've always done, the Lesbian and Gay Bar Association has a party.
0: Sure.
1: And that's at Big Gay Sal's Pizza. So I've gone to that most of the time. So I've never really marched in the parade. And here we were leading a parade.
0: Yes.
1: With a bunch of people on the trolley. And we were handing out United States Constitutions and Declaration of Independence. Mm-hmm. To people, and I was telling people, here, take one of these, they're trying to take it away from you.
0: Yeah.
1: And people would take them, and I swear, at the end of the parade, I did not see any of those constitutions on the ground.
0: Yeah.
1: So people are taking things seriously. But it was a great experience because there are so many people out, they were happy, they were jumping around, they were just, and once in a while I would walk by a group of people and they'd be like, just sort of sitting back and waiting for a breeze. And I would just yell at them and I'd say, get loud, get proud, get loud.
0: Yes.
1: And they would perk up and the crowd was very receptive. And we had about 70 judges marching with us. And everybody was very excited. Cecilia Horan, who was our immediate past president, was able to work things out and get us appointed as the Grand Marshal, and she helped inspire it and put it together. She gets a lot of credit for that. And as an organization, we wanted to make sure, we were very proud of the fact that the rule of law was leading the parade. And I don't know if I cried during the parade, but I think I cried afterwards. It was just a great experience to see so many people happy and so many people express themselves, and to know that people were free and proud.
0: Yeah.
1: Chicago is a mecca. Chicago is a safe spot in a land of unsafe spots for LGBTQ, especially trans people these days.
0: Yeah, it is. I know that you have had, experiences that many of us can't imagine. I mentioned to you, I think, on the phone that we have a host here on WCPT that broadcasts out of Minneapolis, St. Paul on KTNF. Ellie Krug, her show is The Illegal Trans Woman. And it's a great show. And we check in with her every month. And she's also a lawyer. I wonder if there's, it has to be so hard and yet important to be in the field of law. Hard in the sense, at all the levels, but now emotionally to see what you handed out, the Declaration of Independence, yeah, and the Constitution just repeatedly disregarded over and over again. I just saw this, we're just learning now that ICE is coming out and saying that Lorenzo, the man who was killed in Texas, wasn't even the target. And I'm like, well, no one should be the target of being killed in their car. There's no due process. There's a lot going on.
1: I don't understand yet how an immigration officer has the jurisdiction or the police power to pull someone over in a vehicle.
0: Right.
1: They don't have any, they don't have any flashing lights.
0: Right.
1: They don't have a grasp of what the traffic code. There's what's probable cause for an immigration arrest? Oh, he looks Mexican.
0: Well, that was that's the Kavanaugh rule, isn't it? That's what we consider the Kavanaugh rules, that they sound Latino and they look Latino. And to your point, that's what is so hard. And now we're seeing that a lot of it is taking place at courthouses when people are showing up and doing the right thing.
1: Right.
0: And what they're, I don't know if you saw this, but what they're doing is they're ticketing like tamale vendors. And then when they show up for court is when they grab them.
1: All right. Well, incidentally, that's not allowed in Cook County courts. And you can see the signs outside the county building. You can see the signs outside the Daley building that says that ICE is not permitted in these buildings to make arrests. You're privileged from arrest while you are in a courthouse. Now, I can't say that if you're on Randolph and Wells on your way to court,
0: right,
1: something won't happen. But once you get inside the courthouse, nothing's going to happen to you.
0: Yeah, have your head on a swivel.
1: Yeah,
0: be aware of your surroundings.
1: Yeah.
0: You know, I did. Let's come back to the work that you do. You work in family courts, right?
1: Yes.
0: What would you like somebody who's coming before a judge to know? Because I think, you know, we sort of have this idea. We grew up watching Law and Order. Maybe you're old enough to watch L.A. Law. You know, whatever courtroom shows. You know, the verdict comes to mind. Like all the law movies that we've all seen, going back to Kill a Mockingbird. But you know, you don't know what it's like until you're in that courtroom. What would you like someone who in any situation know when they come to a court? Like how should they, whether it's present themselves, not even what to expect, because every case is different, but it's a lot.
1: Yeah, well, let me just start off by saying, and this isn't directly answering your question, but I start off my call in the morning and I say, my name is Judge Jill Rose Quinn. My pronouns are she, her, and hers. Please feel free to tell me what pronouns you want me to use when I address you. When I say your name and your gender identity are important to me, so if I mispronounce them or misgender you, please correct me.
0: Yes.
1: So I want people to know when they come into my court that they certainly are entitled to respect for who they are, you know, who they are as an individual. And you should be, and you're entitled to that respect, not just from me. My clerk will give you that respect. The deputies in my building will give you that respect. And if the opposing attorney doesn't respect you, or if your own attorney doesn't respect you, I make sure that you are respected and that you are free to be who you are. But what you should know is that I want to reach a solution to your problem. I want to get you to the next square. I want you to get you out of court as soon as possible with a way to live, a different way to face problems. So I want you to be similarly respectful to everybody else who's in court. I don't want you to crosstalk and yell at the person that you're against. I want you to, you know, use clean language, and to the best you can, just state your position as clearly as possible. I'll listen to you, and I want you to listen to me.
0: That sounds reasonable, you know, and that sounds like something everybody would want in general, but in particular when, you know, your future and the future of your family or whatever case you might be coming into a courtroom is just a baseline respect for each other.
1: Yeah, and if you can, get a lawyer to help you. You know, if you can all afford it, get a lawyer to help you, because a lot of times we speak in different languages, and a lot of times there are traps or there are little things that you miss in the law that a lawyer will already know. You know, things you don't want to say, things you want to say. So it doesn't hurt to have a lawyer. If you can't afford a lawyer, we have Illinois Legal, IllinoisCourtHelp.com. I have a phone number. I can give Patty the phone number later. I can tell you right now. 833-411-1121. That's Illinois Legal Help. Sometimes, because there's a lot of poor people who need lawyers, it takes a long time to get through that number. But there are free Illinois Supreme Court agency that gives you legal advice and tells you procedural things, how to file a motion, how to use the system. And so that you can get your position in front of the court. One thing I ask you is and a lot of people like to use AI to write their motions and stuff. If you're going to do that, make sure you understand what you're writing. You know, don't come to me and say, Judge, Judge is printed right here. I mean, I expect you to know what you're telling me. I expect you to cite your case, to know the cases you're citing.
0: Yeah.
1: But, you know, that's, you know, on a certain level, if an attorney does that to me, it's called intellectual dishonesty. And I don't want unintentional intellectual dishonesty any more than I want intentional intellectual dishonesty.
0: That's completely fair. We are hanging out with the Honorable Jill Rose Quinn, who made history when elected to the office of Cook County Circuit Court Judge. She's the first openly transgender Circuit Court Judge and the first openly transgender elected official in Illinois. And I'll tell you why I keep repeating that, because it's important. And I want to talk about that, about representation, about how much it matters when we come back in just a moment on WCPT 820 Heartland Signal and KK. KNW 1150 in Seattle, and all of our friends tuning in digitally. We're so happy to have you here. More in a moment. Don't go anywhere. 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
0: Hello, hello.
4: He's driving it home with Patty Vasquez.
0: I am in such a good mood because my friend, the Honorable... I say friend, and even though we haven't seen each other in years, like the minute we saw each other, it was just so very exciting. The Honorable Jill Rose Quinn, she's a judge, Cook County Circuit Court judge, and I want to talk to you a little bit about representation, because you've talked about how it matters, and I've had listeners text, they never call, and that's fine, but you know, people behind a screen will say, if Democrats just wouldn't, or if whatever party would just stop talking about trans issues, maybe we have a better chance of winning elections, which I am like, you know what? Then all bets are off, because the rights are rights, as far as I'm concerned.
1: Sure, I mean, if nobody's free, if not everybody's free, then nobody's free.
0: Correct.
1: Right.
0: Yeah, I just don't see a distinction.
1: No.
0: And so, like, they've told me, like, you know, we have one guest and he's always talking about his husband. I want to hear about his husband. I'm like, I don't tell my other guests not to talk about their relationships. It doesn't make any sense. Like, what do you mean to do? Parse out words? But there is, I mean, it is important to have representation at all levels of our government in particular, right? To know that there's somebody that's in a chamber in Congress or on a bench or, you know, in City Hall, doesn't it?
1: It is important. And if you don't have everybody represented, then that your government doesn't have any legitimacy for those issues.
0: Right.
1: I mean, if folks can't see themselves participating in government or leading in government or doing the thing I do in government, then how can that possibly be legitimate for those folks? And if you're going to invite people to sit at the table, you have to invite everybody to sit at the table.
0: Right.
1: It just doesn't make sense. And when you do invite everybody to sit at the table, you get a well-reasoned opinion that comes from everybody, that encounters all situations. So I don't know. I guess when you grow up and you're different and you're marginalized, you sort of see a different side of things. You sort of see how everybody is here and you're over here. And that's why there's no understanding of the marginalized person. But at the same time, the marginalized person sees everybody else's opinion because it's bombarding them all the time on TV.
0: Yes.
1: You know, I mean, it's all over the place. When I was, before I transitioned and all I saw were couples walking around, whether they were gay couples or straight couples, I would think, God, I'm never going to get in a couple. How do those people do that? You know, how do those people know what to do? How do, you know, because, and it's like, that's, maybe that's too personal, but it's just like, it's a big world.
0: It's a big world. If you even like every, I mean, if anything, like social media is showing us like a wide range of things you never even thought of before. So every feeling, every emotion, every form of existence. And the thing is like, you know, I don't get the why it bothers people. But I also agree that, you know, being able to see yourself in others and being seen is incredible.
1: Right. So when we were campaigning, I know people, grandmas would come up to my wife or me, and they'd say, I'm so glad that she's running, because my non-binary kid, my trans kid can see that she's running, and they have a better understanding that there's something out there that they can belong to, that there's nothing wrong with them.
0: Yes. Yes. We have a question from a listener. This seems like an important question. This is my first time caller. Oh, Jim. Hey, Jim, what's on your mind, my friend?
6: Hi, Patty. Hi, Your Honor.
1: Hi.
6: I'm losing confidence in our justice system rapidly. Just a couple examples. The vice president said that Nixon never would have been asked to leave office today because it would have been a 12-hour blip on the screen. And then Jack Smith, in a short interview, saying how he was completely frustrated by the justice system. And the DOJ today, as far as I can tell, is completely politicized. And I don't know how justice can run on that regard, because it's I'm not going to ask a judge what their politics are. I'm more interested in what the outcome of the case is going to be. We're losing confidence in the justice system, and I think that's really terrible. I don't know how we restore it.
1: I think your problem is with the executive. It's not with the justice system, because individual justices follow the law in general. But you've got an executive now that, instead of enforcing laws, is now legislating laws and now mandating laws. The system of government is supposed to be the legislature legislates. That means they create laws. The judiciary interprets what those laws mean, because words are imperfect, and they can mean different things. So you have a judiciary that interprets what words mean and applying those words to situations, real life human situations. And the executive branch is just supposed to enforce the laws as they're created by the legislature and interpreted by the judiciary. And now you have somebody who I will not name, who is monkeying around with the Department of Justice. And instead of making that just an arm of enforcement of the law, is making them basically interpret the law or accepting a biased interpretation of the law and enforcing that version. So hopefully we get away from that. And I think the way to do that is to keep the selection process of judges clear, which, judges in this state are either selected by other judges, or they run for office, or they're appointed by the Supreme Court. We've got three different ways of picking judges. And those in this state, we're relatively free from legislative interference, unlike what's going on in the United States.
6: Your Honor, you explained it beautifully, and Patty, and you guys have a great weekend, and thanks very much for taking my call. Thank you.
0: Thanks, Jim.
1: Nice to meet you.
0: I will, a lot of listeners know this. So Jim reminds me of my dad. If he had grown up on the West Side and was liberal, my dad was a Northwest Side. Well, it's a long story, but the last election he voted for Gore. So there was hope.
1: Right.
0: But what he mentioned was that J.D. Vance recently said that if Nixon did today what he was, would have been impeached for and stepped down for, it wouldn't even rise to the occasion. Meaning there's a lot more worse things going on and they're getting away with it is what it smacked of, at any rate.
1: And I can't disagree.
0: Yeah, you can't. How? So you were a lawyer you practiced law for over 37 years?
1: Yes.
0: And so what do you remember that moment you decided, I need to be on the bench?
1: Okay, well, that runs into one of the things I want to talk about, and that is the National LGBT Bar Association, which is having its convention in Chicago this week, this weekend beginning Monday. And that is a collection of, or open for membership, for all LGBTQ lawyers. So back in 2013 or 2012, I thought to myself, I know there are other LGBTQ lawyers, and I read that they were having a convention. And so I went to that convention, and then, I met there at that convention, the first openly transgender judge appointed in the country. Her name was Phyllis Fry. And Phyllis Fry, not only was she, she was an openly transgender attorney in Harris County, which is where Houston is, in 1976. So she's walking around in 1976. She's transgender. She's practicing law, and she's introducing people. And you know what? If people accidentally thought that she was not transgender, she would say things like, "Well, you know, when I was an Eagle Scout, we did things this way." So you know, at the time,
0: to be clear,
1: yeah, at the time, girls couldn't be Eagle Scouts. So she was open about it. And Phyllis said to me, at the time, there were two openly transgender judges in the country. And Phyllis said to me, "Vicki and I are tired of being the only two. You need to run. You need to be visible. You need to be out there so people can see who we are." And so I took that back and I started applying to be an associate judge. And I want to, you know, make it clear,

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1: On talk about where we have to go in the future. We gather law firms and state agencies from all over the country to recruit young lawyers and young law students so that they can have jobs and so they can have connections and they can know they're not alone.
2: Outstanding. Well, thank you so much, Judge Jill Rose Quinn. Please, the Honorable Jill Rose Quinn, please don't make this the last time.
1: I will
2: now
1: not.
2: That, now that you know where we are, and you, if you want, we can do a check-in. Like, if you want to do, like, a monthly segment of, like, here's what to expect in court, or your, we call it Your Honor, an hour with Your Honor. The Honorable Jill Rose Quinn, huh?
1: Are you on every day or just Friday?
2: Monday through Friday.
1: Monday through Friday. Okay, yeah. So we can find it. Yeah, sure. Yeah. I can find a day every day.
2: Excellent. Because we had a great time with Judge Weaver and Mar Rubio. We had a great time with you. So yeah. We should rotate some judges in. I'm just saying.
1: I can bring friends.
2: Let's do that. Excellent. Well, you have a wonderful weekend. I hope I see you at the market, everybody. Let's take a break here and continue our conversation when we come back on WCPT 820 Heartland Signal, KKNW 1150. And thank you, everyone who's tuning in digitally. We'll be right back in a moment.
3: I'm Dr. Anthony Lizerwitz, and this is Climate Connections. In Atlanta, an overgrown and neglected railroad corridor is becoming a shady walking and biking path. When complete, the Atlanta Beltline will form a 22-mile loop around the city, linking parks, affordable housing, art, businesses, and public transit. And hundreds of different types of plants and trees will surround the path, forming the world's longest linear arboretum.
4: And it's a way that people can get through 45 neighborhoods, either by bike or by foot, that is going to be completely shaded.
3: Greg Levine is executive director of the nonprofit Trees Atlanta, which manages the Arboretum. He says the design incorporates both old-growth trees and new tree plantings. As climate change causes more extreme weather, these trees will help keep the city cool on hot days, and they'll filter stormwater when it rains. They'll also create habitat for wildlife.
4: In the evenings, you can hear insects. If you get there early in the morning, there's birds flying all around.
3: More than half of the arboretum has already been built, and signs, artwork, and docent-led tours on the path teach people about the trees and the ecosystem as they enjoy the winding oasis of greenery. Climate Connections is produced by the Yale Center for Environmental Communication. To learn more about climate change, visit climateconnections.org.
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6: NBC News Radio, I'm Jim Forbes. A bipartisan housing bill has become law after President Trump refused to sign it. The landmark bill, known as the 21st Century Road to Housing Act, is designed to increase the housing supply in the U.S. and bring down costs, partly by limiting large investors from purchasing single-family homes. Trump had refused to sign the bill because Congress would not pass his Save America Act, which would place new restrictions on voting. The family of a Houston man killed by ICE agents is pushing back on the officer's account of the shooting. Lorenzo Arroyo was shot in the abdomen by ICE officers earlier this week and then taken to a hospital, where he later died. According to the family's attorney, the three men who were in the vehicle with Arroyo at the time of the shooting contradicted the account of ICE, which claimed the driver attempted to use his vehicle as a weapon. City officials said sometime Friday they would release a list of buildings on Manhattan's Upper East Side with cooling towers that tested positive for Legionella bacteria. Levon Putney has more.
7: New York City health officials say 31 cooling towers tested positive for Legionella bacteria out of over 180 tested around the Upper East Side, and 19 of the 31 have already been cleaned, drained, and disinfected, while the other 12, well, they're supposed to be cleaned up by Saturday.
8: Right now, we have 46 New Yorkers who have tested positive for Legionnaires. As of this time, there have been no New Yorkers who have lost their lives as a result.
7: But Mayor Mamdani says of the 46 who tested positive, 22 needed hospital care so far for this Legionella bacteria, making them sick, all in Upper East Side neighborhoods like Lenox Hill, Carnegie Hill, and Yorkville.
6: And a TV star from the 70s has died. Randolph Mantooth had a TV career that spanned five decades, but is best known for starring in the hit paramedic series Emergency, which ran from 1972 to 1977 and included several TV movies. He was 80. I'm Jim Forbes. A five-day evidentiary hearing in the Charlie Kirk murder case in Utah has concluded. Judge Tony Graff will now decide in the coming weeks if Tyler Robinson will face trial for murdering Kirk

0: after being presented evidence all week related to the case. Prosecutors played a recorded interview Thursday from Tyler Robinson's former roommate and romantic partner, Lance Twiggs, and presented text messages exchanged between the two. Investigators also showed photos of the rifle, engraved shell casings, and other evidence collected during the investigation. Robinson faces aggravated murder and several other felony charges. Three new satellites were launched this week to help spot wildfires sooner and protect California communities. Dina Kodiak explains.
1: This is the first time satellites have been specifically designed to detect wildfires. The launch happened at Vandenberg Space Force Base in Santa Barbara County, using a SpaceX Falcon 9 rocket as part of the Transporter 17 mission. The FireSat project is a partnership between California and the Earth Fire Alliance, a nonprofit that provides wildfire data worldwide. The satellites will send real-time wildfire data to help spot and track wildfires quickly. Over 50 wildfire satellites are expected by 2030. I'm Dina Kodiak.
0: And Tyler Perry and Colin Kaepernick are stepping up to cover two huge expenses for Nolan Wells' family. Attorney Ben Crump, who is representing Nolan's family, says Perry is paying for the funeral and Kaepernick is paying for the autopsy. Crump says the family requested an independent autopsy because they, quote, lack confidence in the ongoing investigation in Mississippi. Wells went missing from Horn Island over the 4th of July weekend, and his body was later discovered floating off the island's coastline. Investigators say they found no evidence of foul play, but Crump says he's not buying it since, quote, he knew how to swim. I'm Jim Forbes.
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7: And now for your Alternative Talk weather outlook. For your Friday, we'll have partly sunny skies throughout the day, giving us a high near 75 and southern winds between 5 and 7 miles per hour. Overnight, mostly cloudy, with a low around 57. Heading into the weekend, we started off with a partly sunny Saturday, bringing us a high near 71 and a low around 54. And finally for Sunday, looks like sunny skies throughout the day, warming up to 74.
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0: Thank you so much for joining us. We continue our conversation here on Driving It Home. I'm your host, Patty Vasquez, and hello to all of our friends who are tuning in on KKNW 1150 in Seattle, KTNF AM 950 Minneapolis, St. Paul, and of course, we're broadcasting on WCPT 820 Heartland Signal here in Chicago. 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Hello, everybody. Please consider subscribing to any one of those pages and sharing with your friends and family so they can join the conversation too. And I just kind of was joking with our next guest a little bit when I will turn 55 in August. And sometimes, I think for some reason, this one's hitting me a little bit harder, but the alternative, I think it's better than growing. The great thing about growing old is that we didn't go young, and we are lucky to be here. And I know this is a story that will sound familiar to anybody who ever gave a company their best years. Jen Schroeder spent more than two decades climbing the corporate ladder. She was told she was the top pick for promotion. Then she watched a 25-year-old fresh out of school get the job instead. And then the company asked her to train the kid. So Jen said one word, no. That no cost her a job. It also lists a fire. She's now 59. She runs something called the Unobsolete, and she's speaking for millions of workers over 45 who got told they were done. AARP says 64% of older workers have seen or lived age bias on the job. Jen turned hers into a movement. Jen, welcome to Driving It Home. Are you staying hydrated, my friend?
1: Yes, I am. Thank you so much for having me, Patty. I'm very excited to be here.
0: Excellent. Yeah, I know it's warm.
1: It's warm.
0: Get a lot of that going around the country these days. Jen, it's such a crazy story when you believe that you're next in line, and then you've been led to believe that you're next in line for promotion. And not only is that not the case, then they ask you to train the next person. And I have seen this video. I feel like I saw it not long after it happened. Tell us a little bit about that moment and then the decision to go, you know what? I'm not alone. And there are other people who are going to respond to this. There are other people who will identify with this.
1: Yeah, so the moment was really painful in that you get blindsided and you almost feel like you're standing next to yourself. There's one person and then there's this other person that you're emerging as. And so it was a really painful moment, but it was a progress to get me to the point where I was comfortable saying I was going to go out there and put this on social media. So it was, a decision that was made in the moment. I guess 30 seconds of courage is what got me out there.
0: Yeah.
1: And that's how I did it.
0: Yours was in your car as well. Did you start in your car with just straight to camera?
1: Yes, I did.
0: Yeah.
1: Yes, I did. And no makeup. I made sure I had no makeup, nothing on. I was like, this is me.
0: Yeah.
1: Take me or hate me or love me. One or the other.
0: I feel like there's a whole movement of women who are like, I've had enough. Like the I do not care club. And you with the work that you're doing, it had that energy of like, you know what? There are people who I need to connect with. So tell us about you went on and on your camera, just straight to camera and said, here's what happened to me. And you were very straightforward. It was very authentic. We could tell that you weren't scripting anything. You just walked us through the whole thing. So for our audience now, like, what was the reaction that you got? Because if I saw it, I'm guessing a lot of people saw it.
1: Yes, I got an amazing reaction. I was really surprised. So I posted it, and then I had to travel that day. So I didn't really realize I was going to get anything from it. And then my kids actually called me and said, Mom, you've gone viral.
0: Yeah.
1: And so I just kept getting view after view after view after view. And so it was very surprising, but it was also very comforting and validating that I wasn't alone in this world of what was happening. And there were a lot of people that were suffering through the same sort of process.
0: And
1: so
0: what,
1: it was awesome.
0: Yeah, it is awesome. I mean, like, what a tremendous way to tap into energy that I think a lot of folks don't know how to express. So it was one of those, I guess, aha moments, and has led you on a new path. Tell us a little bit about where that moment took you and then doing this work.
1: Yeah. So originally, when it happened, I wasn't really sure which direction I wanted to go, but I knew I had a lot of knowledge because it had happened to me a couple of times. So I decided that I was going to turn it into something positive for everyone as my second or even third act in my career. So I decided to become a workplace advocate and fill the space that wasn't being filled between HR and attorneys, because there's a lot of stuff that can happen in between and help people before they actually even need to go to an attorney. So that's kind of the space that I feel, helping workers and workplace, being a workplace advocate and working through strategies for people and helping them survive PIPs and things of that nature.
0: What kind of work were you doing when you were told, you were led to believe that you were going to get this promotion?
1: So I was doing technical work. I was a director at the time, and I was working for a educational company.
0: Okay.
1: And I happened to be one of the oldest people on staff at the time. So it was working with a lot of younger people, which is very energizing. But it was a kind of a new path for me when I had done it. And so I was just a director of technology at the time.
0: Did anyone contact you after your video went viral about what happened at this company?
1: Yes. Lots of people actually contacted me about it afterwards. There were plenty of people that wanted to know more about my story. One of the things that I always wanted to be true to was not sharing too much information about, because it's more about the message rather than the company.
0: Right.
1: Because the people, everybody that's experiencing this is at their own company and things. So I wanted it to be more about what people are experiencing and helping them rather than my particular, just isolating my experience. So I did have a lot of contacts about it, but it was interesting conversations. Yes.
0: Sure. So what, you know, as a workplace advocate, was that something that you had experience with before plunging into this?
1: No, I hadn't. I had been a director that was over HR and things, so I knew a lot about it. And I had been pushed out of a few jobs, and I had done some entrepreneurial work, so I knew a lot about business and how these things types of things work. But it was a lot of self-education. Just in the process of self-education, it was also self-healing.
0: I believe it. What has surprised you the most learning about like HR and, as you mentioned, what you can do before you have to reach out to a lawyer and spend a lot of money for your own legal protection?
1: Yeah, I think the thing that surprises me the most is that people don't really have a clear understanding of where HR sits in the picture of a corporate or even an organization in together. HR is a entity that we've all been led to believe for whatever reason that they're there to support the employee. And to a degree, they are. They're not bad people. They're good people, but their job in and of itself is to protect the company. So if it comes down to the employee or the company, their job is to protect that company. And so I think that's probably the most revealing thing to me, that most people don't have that clear picture of what HR's role is. So getting them to understand how to navigate that world before they go down the road of talking to an attorney is a space that not many people have gotten into.
0: Well, and something that I was learning like years ago in a conversation that I had was like just even the phrase human resource is that the laborers, the workers are the resource. So if a resource becomes a liability or is too expensive, like that's, you know, they don't, that's, they'll find another resource.
1: Yes, they will.
0: That's the bottom line. So one of the things that you did, is this right? You were offered a 2 weeks and you walked out with a 6 month of severance rather than what they floated?
1: Yes, I did. I negotiated my own severance. I most terrifying experience of my life, but also the most invigorating and the most empowering. So yeah, I did. I negotiated the whole thing myself. And that's what I teach people to do.
0: Well, and when you have like in this space now, you mentioned that you had gone through similar things before. I've been in a situation where once I'm, you know, when you reach out to HR or pop your head up and they realize, oh, this might be a problem. Some people have the experience of basically a company building a file. And I learned later that the language that was used in my file was the exact same language that was used in letting go of other people, condescending to others, you know, dismissive, like the tone of voice was used against many of us in this place of business. It's so weird. I mean, like, what a straight, so this is common?
1: This is common. This is definitely common. And it's gotten to the point where it's so common, and the HR or the employment world has gotten, it's common that people can use the language, but it's also common that certain individuals have become very powerful within the organizations and able to use that language to push out somebody they just don't like.
0: Yeah.
1: It might not even be your work or, you know, anything to do with the business that you're in. It just might be that they just don't like you. So yes, it's very common.
0: So what can you do to protect yourself in that situation when you realize that are there red flags that we can identify that someone is actively working to push you out of a position?
1: Yeah, there are red flags. So some of the things that you'll see that people will stop including you on meetings. It may be meetings that you used to lead. It could be projects that you used to lead. They'll start giving your work to other people. Another thing that people will do is they'll start not responding. So your manager might not respond as quickly as they used to. They might start using language like that you need coaching, or you need some, you know, you're not meeting expectations and things of that nature. So those are all things that you can look at as red flags before you get into a situation where you're being pushed out.
0: And what steps should you take once you identify that?
1: I think it's really setting your ground. So one thing is to build your documentation file. So once, and I know this is counterintuitive to all of us, but because of the world that we live in and the way it is today, it's very important to build your documentation file from day one. That doesn't mean that you have to use it that ever in a situation, but you want to have it so that you know that you've got your record that you can stand up right next to their record and have a comparison. So building that documentation file is your first and first line of defense, writing all the conversations that you have, forwarding any emails. And if you can't forward emails because of the legalities of your company, you can do screenshots and things of that nature. So protecting yourself is one, doing that, and then also knowing the players before you walk in the door.
0: Yeah, folks, it's so funny because I recently talked about this for other instances of interactions with people that you may, like even forwarding an email to yourself. I've told people to like write the documentation down and forward it to yourself so you have a timestamp and that you're not, so you can, you know, you're not accused of creating something suddenly, kind of a thing, right?
1: Yes, because people will change the language. People, if it's not written, then it's, they can say it hasn't been said. So anytime you have a meeting where your expectations have changed or the goalposts are moving or things of that nature within your job, you should always follow back up with the person that's in that situation. Could be your manager or another project lead, and just have a recap of what was said so that you have a documentation file.
0: I'm getting a little bit of a stress, just memories of, and I think a lot of people listening, because they're, in addition to what we're talking about, you know, being identified as somebody maybe HR doesn't like, or a coworker or a supervisor, something like that. There are just in general places that are just toxic workplaces. Have you come across conversations like that as well?
1: Yes, a lot of toxic workplaces where it is from the top down, where it is allowed for people to treat one another poorly and for people to be pushed out and have poor leadership. So it is always going to come from the top. If a person at the very top doesn't realize what's going on in their organization, then they're not leading well. So if it's toxic, generally speaking, it's often sponsored from the top down. Sometimes it's just inadequacies in the communication. But either way, it's their responsibility as they to correct that, and it's often not done.
0: What do you, I know what my reasons for being hesitant to, you know, sort of stand up for myself, and I suspect it's a lot of people. What do people express to you as their biggest fear about defending themselves or putting up, you know, creating a scenario where they're able to advocate for themselves?
1: I think the biggest fear is that people are afraid of losing the income, right? Especially in the marketplace that we're in now, where it's more difficult to find jobs. And especially as you're getting older, it's harder to find jobs quicker. You know, when we're younger, it's easier. As we get older, it becomes much, the time is, you know, there's a longer length of time between employment periods. So the biggest thing I think people are afraid of is that they're going to lose that income. But if you're already in a managed exit situation, or you're already being pushed out, or you're on a PIP, most likely you're already on that path anyway. So advocating for yourself just allows yourself to be able to negotiate a better severance, to potentially stay a little bit longer. There are tools and tricks that can be used within the laws that we have in this country to be able to protect yourself for a longer period of time so that you can plan for that exit better. And that's where people like I come in, where we can build that strategy.
0: How do people reach out to you for counseling, for, you know, learning more about this too?
1: So we have a website. It is theunobsolete.com. We're also on Instagram, Facebook, YouTube, all of them, and LinkedIn. You can find me at Jennifer Schroeder out there on there as well.
0: We are talking to Jen Schroeder. You have time for one more segment? I know that I asked earlier, but then I want to double check. I don't want to take your time if it's...
1: Absolutely.
0: Because time is money, everybody. We're going to continue our conversation with Jen Schroeder. I know that folks are going to have questions about this afterwards, so hopefully you'll join us again, Jen. We'll take a break here and come back on WCPT 820 Heartland Signal. That's KKNW 1150 in Seattle, KTNF AM 950 Minneapolis, St. Paul, and of course, all of our friends tuning in digitally on Facebook, YouTube, and now Minocqua Brewing Company's Substack. We'll be right back after this.
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0: Thank you so much for joining us. We continue our conversation here on WCPT 820 Heartland Signal, KKNW 1150 Seattle, KTNF AM 950 Minneapolis, St. Paul, and of course, all of our friends tuning in digitally, as well as those who might be listening to this as a podcast, which are available at heartlandsignal.com. It's so funny. When I saw the story, I'm like, oh, this is such a great story. Jen Schroeder is 59 years old, and not that long ago, she went viral because she was a director of a department, and she was led to believe that she would get a promotion. And when she found out that it was a 25-year-old instead, and then they wanted her to train that individual, she said enough and has now gone on to help people all over the country. The kind of thing I think a lot of us wonder, like, what can we do to protect ourselves? Jen Schroeder was just sharing some of the information. It's called the unobsolete. And it's not just about venting, because I know that's initially what it did, what you did, but you realize how many people responded and identified with this kind of situation. You help people, and we mentioned earlier about getting attorney ready. What's the first move for somebody who thinks they might have to go in that direction?
1: So I think it's getting the information that you have organized is number one. But number two, it's also taking the emotion out before you have the conversation. Because a lot of people that come to me will have talked to three or four attorneys, and they can't get them to understand what they might have as a case. And what happens is that because this is such an emotional thing to go through, and it's, you know, a lot of people are very just, you know, overwhelmed by what happens, they spend the first 15 minutes of a free consultation or a paid consultation oftentimes with an attorney talking from emotion. And you have to take the emotion out because the attorney is looking for the case that's in there. So they want to know what the legal, you know, piece is. And half the time people don't even get to it before they're done with the consultation. So it's really taking the emotion out and preparing for that, I think, is the biggest thing.
0: I was just going to say, I haven't gone through this. I know I definitely came in unprepared. And the other thing is, like, and depending on, you know, like with sexual harassment cases, some law firms will be like, okay, we might be able to take this in contingency, but, you know, but there's also like state by state how laws work for worker protections, don't they? We're one of the worst, apparently, in Illinois.
1: Yes. There are good states and bad states for that. And so you have to take into the federal law, and then you also have to take into account the state laws. So each one is independent and different, and it really just depends on what your situation is. So there's a lot of things, a lot of moving parts that you have to think about before you, you know, plan on going into having a conversation with an attorney or just trying to figure out your strategy.
0: Just out of curiosity, like how many, I know that even your kids are telling you went viral. You decided to like, I can do something that's going to help other people. We've talked about like some of the things that have surprised you, and I know we don't want to go into any specifics about anything personal, but was it surprising how bad it can be for some people out there? Or had you had enough experiences to go, I'm sorry that happened to you and you're not alone kind of a situation too?
1: A little bit of both. Yeah. I'm actually shocked by some of the behavior that is allowed to take place out there. Some of the things that are, I talked a little bit about power dynamics and stuff. Some of the things that individuals can do within a company to ruin somebody else's life, literally for strain, you know, maybe not even be work related. Sometimes it can be work related, but a lot of times it's not. So I get stories every day when I'm working on strategy with people that is just heartbreaking that they, I mean, I thought it was bad for me, but right? Mine is really a relatively mild case compared to what some of the stuff that happens out there is.
0: Yeah, I have to agree with you. Like, you know, and there is a sort of like self-pity mode you can go into, right? And not to say it could be worse for anybody in a situation. I think that everyone should know what you're going through is important in your life. So I don't want to diminish what anyone's going through. But I've had moments where I'm like, oh my God, I thought I had it bad. This is wild. Not to diminish what I went through. You get that same feeling too?
1: Oh, absolutely. Absolutely. I have to like check myself all the time because I spend a lot of time trying to figure out what happened to me.
0: Yes.
1: And some of these things that people have gone through are just 10 times tenfold what I went through. Just crazy.
0: What would you tell somebody who, you know, is trying to manage those emotions? I know you mentioned going into the consultation, you want to take emotion out. What are some tips that you give for folks to like, it's not just you're not the only one isn't enough, right? I there's a validity to the pain you've experienced, isn't there?
1: Yes, there's definitely a validity to it. And you need to make sure, I think, that you allow yourself that grieving process, right? We have all these concepts of self-help and things of that nature that help us get through things in our regular life, but in our personal life and things. But nobody ever really talks about how you do that in your workplace.
0: Yeah.
1: And so I think it's really important to allow yourself to go through that process there before you get, you know, the initial people want to reach out so quickly to an attorney. And I always say, you know, take a couple of days, just calm yourself down and get your thoughts in place.
0: Yeah. And I think that, you know, there's this moment where you have to go, you know what, because we know deep down that life's not fair. But we want accountability. I'm guessing you get a lot of that too. You want people to be held accountable.
1: Yes. Especially when it's a toxic workplace. Yes. And they've pushed out 5 or 6 people before you. Yes, people are really angry about that being something that they can, you know, continue to do and the same pattern repeats itself. And so, yes, there's a lot of accountability conversations and a lot of emotion around it.
0: Right. And it's hard to come to that place and accept it, that's not always like it's mostly not possible, right?
1: It's mostly not possible. Yeah. A lot of the people that I do coaching with or counseling with, they will come to me and say, one of my questions is, okay, if you could script this the way you want it to go, what would it be? Because I want to get an idea of where they are. And they always come back to me with, you know, this, it's usually not money. It's usually, I want this person to be held accountable. And so that's pretty telling how far that is up on the food chain for them.
0: Yeah, it's very frustrating. What are some of the resources in addition to reaching out to the obsolete? I'll get it. The unobsolete. Where do you want people to learn more, to get support and things like that too, in addition to the work you do?
1: Yeah, so they can go and look at a lot of the laws that we have in this country. You can always go out to the EEOC. There's a lot of information there. Go to your state labor board. There's information about your particular state's how they handle certain things. So FMLA, Title VII, EEOC, all of those things, they all have websites. The ADEA, the OWBPA, which is the Older Workers Benefit Protection Act, Age Discrimination in Employment Act is the other one. And all of those have websites that are very, very thorough and the information is extensive.
0: Yeah, folks. I mean, I think having we talk about this, it sounds so cliche, but, knowledge is power. I think there's something to be said about that. And to not, because it's so isolating when you're in a toxic situation or you feel like you're the target, too. right?
1: Yeah. You feel like you're the target. You feel like there's a, you're just alone and nobody, you know, you go to your car and cry, you eat your lunch in your car. That's what I did. And it's just very isolating. And that's what they're trying to do. That is actually part of the game plan. So you have to find a way to get around it. And there is a community out there of all, of a lot of us that will be more than happy to help you out.
0: Again, we are talking to Jen Schroeder, the unobsolete. She got managed out of a job she was good at for the crime of being over 50. And I love that you're sharing this story because, first of all, we're all living longer. We're going to be around and we have a lot to offer, don't we?
1: We do. We have a lot to offer. We have all that experience behind us. So to actually take and push out the older people is crazy to me because that's where the knowledge lives. And so, yeah, we have a lot to offer and people should be definitely not letting somebody stop you from offering that to the world.
0: How do you frame that for folks? Like, what's the best way to present yourself? Like, are you seeing strategies that work to communicate that to possible employers of the value? I mean, like, it's challenging.
1: It is challenging. So you have to acknowledge what they're saying. I think it's important to acknowledge that when someone says to you, well, you know, you might not be a culture fit. Well, I think it's immediate. The response back is, when you say culture fit, are you talking about, you know, specifically, are you talking about age? And make them talk about it, because the conversation about age and age discrimination, it is the hardest of the protected classes to prove. And I think that if you turn the conversation around, if you can get them to say something about age, or even if they don't, the conversation is, look, I am looking for a position. So you might want to redirect them, I guess is what I'm saying. I am looking for a position that takes all of my expertise and my value and is willing to work with me in a situation knowing that I bring a lot of expertise and institutional knowledge to the table. So it's redirecting their bias.
0: Right. So, the advocacy you do is both guiding people who are in a situation that's, quite miserable, finding the best ways to protect themselves and then finding that path forward. It's got to be very fulfilling for you, I hope.
1: It is very fulfilling. Yes, I can honestly say that this second act of mine is the most rewarding and also most challenging career of my life. It wasn't what I selected, but I love it.
0: That's wild. We talked a little bit before we went on the air. You're in South Carolina. I have a soft spot in my heart for South Carolina. First of all, what are the temps like this week for you?
1: 98,
0: okay.
1: I think, all week. We are past heat advisory. We are on heat warning today.
0: Oh, man. Well, I'm so grateful for the work that you do and pleasure and just so delighted to meet you. It's weird. I'm in this space now. I think do people like recognize you from your videos ever, like when you're out in the world?
1: They are starting to. Yes. Yes. That is. Yeah, that is also weird. You know, something you got to get used to, but that's okay. It comes with the job, right? It's good.
0: It's a whole new world of celebrity, but in a way that is so people feel so connected because it's intimate, you know, whether it's a minute video. I mean, you were so vulnerable. And so I want to thank you for taking that, whatever inspired you to grab your phone and go, I'm not going to take this sitting down. And you didn't do it in a, you know, like I'm going to like a, not in a like get at them way. But I mean, wild success is its own kind of revenge, isn't it?
1: It is. It absolutely is. It's awesome. It's awesome.
0: That's outstanding. Remind folks how they can follow you on all the social media platforms and how they can contact you to help them advocate their way through their position they're in now or in the future.
1: Okay. So we are on all the social media platforms, really, at The Unobsolete. So it's at The Unobsolete on TikTok, Facebook, all of them, Instagram. And then we have a website. It is www.theunobsolete.com. And you can find us there. We have lots of resources for you.
0: Excellent. Well, if you were so inclined and wanted to join us again and maybe take calls, I know this is also, you know, the line of work that you're in. So we can figure that out depending on your time and schedule and interest.
1: Yes. No, I'd love to. That would be awesome. That'd be great.
0: Excellent. Jen, it was a pleasure talking to you. Everyone, find that social media account on Unobsolete. It's been a pleasure talking to you. And I look forward to having Jen Schroeder on with us again. Stay cool, stay hydrated. And thank you for all you're doing to advocate for people who are not obsolete. They are unobsolete. Thank you so much.
1: You're welcome. Thank you for having me.
0: Of course. More after this on, WCPT 820 Heartland Signal, KKNW 1150 and KTNF AM 950. And thank you to everybody tuning in digitally. We'll be right back.
10: NBC News Radio, I'm Jim Forbes. The U.S. is demanding that Iran publicly state that the Strait of Hormuz is open. A senior U.S. official told News Nation Friday that there won't be a, quote, good outcome if they refuse. This comes as the two countries traded strikes earlier in the week. President Trump says Iran wants to continue talks, and the U.S. has agreed to do so. However, in a post on Truth Social, Trump said he told Iran that the ceasefire is over. Talks between the countries are reportedly taking place in Oman on Saturday. And a five-day evidentiary hearing in the Charlie Kirk murder case in Utah has concluded. Judge Tony Graff will now decide in the coming weeks if Tyler Robinson will face trial for murdering Kirk. After being presented evidence all week related to the case, prosecutors played a recorded interview Thursday from Tyler Robinson's former roommate and romantic partner, Lance Twiggs. I'm Jim Forbes.
11: Hey, it's Kristen Ralph Finkbeiner of Breaking Through. 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
15: It's true, I do have beautiful hair.
12: That much applies to the new live-action reimagining of Disney's Moana. Only 10 years after the far superior animated original, this romp with a commanding lead performance by Catherine Lagaia falls short of an already low mark, setting only to rehash what's already been rehashed by other reboots. Despite some attempts at improved imaginative staging, we can safely say this line of IP mining no longer feels worth justifying. You'd be better off spending time with Olivia Wilde and Seth Rogen hashing out their relationship troubles on a high-intensity dinner party in The Invite.
15: What is this?
16: That's a rug.
15: Did you buy this rug because the neighbors are coming?
16: Oh my God. Joe, you remember Peanut Hawk?
17: Bit of a contentious environment in here, so I understand.
18: We love a contentious environment.
12: The pair, facing a rocky point in their marriage, welcome upstairs neighbors Penelope Cruz and Edward Norton and wind up airing out their dirty laundry at a total crossroads in their lives. Rather unexpectedly does it occur on a nondescript night, but one with a lot of meaning nonetheless, which Wilde, as the film's director, wastes no time unpacking piece by piece and leaving only a mature, sprightly meditation on romantic implosion and that thin thread by which to maybe continue. Easily one of the year's best. Both are in theaters this weekend, and this is Joey J for KKNW.
19: And now for your Alternative Talk weather outlook. For your Friday, we'll have partly sunny skies throughout the day, giving us a high near 75 and southern winds between 5 and 7 miles per hour. Overnight, mostly cloudy, with a low around 57. Heading into the weekend, we started off with a partly sunny Saturday, bringing us a high near 71 and a low around 54. And finally for Sunday, looks like sunny skies throughout the day, warming up to 74.
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0: Thank you so much for joining us. 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Signal.com. And I'm excited, and yet I think the audience really needs to hear this conversation, because it can't happen here is the bedtime story every free country tells itself. And It's no different for Ireland. In 1940, Ireland declared neutrality and called the entire war the emergency. Like it was a storm system that would pass. What almost nobody over here learned in school. I never heard this at all. Never knew this. Hitler had a real plan on paper to invade Ireland. Like, I mean, it just gives me goosebumps even saying that. They called it Operation Green. It never launched, but it was written. And our next guest built a whole novel in that gap, the space between what happened and what almost did. Martha Conway is an award-winning novelist, and she teaches writing at Stanford. Her new book, We Meet Apart, drops two American sisters in 1940 Ireland in two different realities, one where Ireland stays neutral and one where the Germans came. If you ever felt like your own country is living in two realities at once, I think you're going to enjoy this conversation. Martha, welcome to Driving It Home. Are you staying hydrated during these times?
20: Thank you. Yes, I know. Well, I'm in San Francisco, so it's foggy and cold.
0: Oh, we're living in very strange times, but that is wild.
20: Yes, talk about two different worlds.
0: Exactly. We're heading into 90, probably mid-90s or high 90s again this week as we did last week.
20: And oh, my gosh.
0: It's challenging.
20: Wow.
0: Yes.
20: Yeah, that's hot. That's hot.
0: At a time when, you know, we're talking a lot about what history matters, whose story should be told. This is history that nobody taught us. So most Americans have no idea Ireland sat out World War II or that Hitler had a plan to invade it anyway. So tell us how they approached it, the emergency, and what was Operation Green?
20: Yeah, you know, it was kind of interesting from the Irish side. They had been living under Irish rule, English rule for 800 years. England had come and taken over Ireland, and Ireland had only very recently, you know, gotten their independence. Like literally it was about 20 years before World War II began. So there was a lot of animosity towards the English, as you can imagine. The Irish did not feel like many Irish felt like they did not really want to fight alongside the English, their English oppressors. So they sat out the war. Also, they didn't really have an army or anything like that. However, they were very afraid always of being invaded. Every country was, right, at that time. And in fact, as you said, Germany did have a plan to invade Ireland called Operation Green. And this was one idea they had of getting to England. They would conquer Ireland and then from there go to England, conquer England.
0: Oh my God. And so tell us, what prevented that? Was it how far along into the war were those plans written? And what was the time? Do we have an idea of what that timeline looked like?
20: Yeah, they had this idea that they were going to do it after they conquered France. They would first conquer France, which of course they did, and then they would go to Ireland from there, and that they would use French boats. That was the idea. Now, I told this, and when they got to France, they found that the French didn't have any boats, and there's this whole idea that France was ill-prepared for the war, and I thought that that was just part of it. You know, they didn't have any boats. But when I told this story to my 100-year-old father, he never fought in World War II, but he was in training as a pilot when the war ended. He said, yes, that's right, because Churchill bombed the French fleet. The French fleet was in the Mediterranean. Churchill said, we don't want this to fall into the hands of the German, the Nazi party. So please scuttle your ships. Is that the right word? Scuttle?
0: Yeah, sounds right.
20: Sink your ships.
0: Okay.
20: And the French wouldn't do it. And so Churchill bombed the entire French fleet. So there were actually no boats for the Nazis to take to go to Ireland.
0: Thank God. Oh my God.
20: Well, it's a mixed bag because there were French soldiers on board. There were French, French men who were killed in that bombing. So, war, of course, is terrible. Terrible things happen all around.
0: Wow. And here's the thing, you know, with Ireland not wanting to get involved, and people hear neutral and they think of, you know, a country that's going to sit the war out quietly. Obviously, Churchill had a lot of different, let's say, plates spinning when it came to, as you mentioned, neutralizing the ships with France and things like that. So what did happen in Ireland as far as like, were there ever, I don't think we even know if it was attacked or if it was just like completely ignored until part of this plan. And what did neutrality actually cost the Irish?
20: Yeah, it was a tightrope. It was definitely a tightrope. And the Taoiseach, who is like the prime minister, Eamon de Valera, he was very careful to have a complete blackout of information. That's what he was trying to do, because he so much didn't want Hitler to use any excuse to invade, which is smart in some ways. But they did get bombed a couple of times by the Germans, and the Germans said it was a mistake. Who knows if it was a mistake or not?
0: It's a whole island. How do you accidentally? It's not.
20: Yeah.
0: What?
20: Yeah. Okay. Exactly. Yeah. So they did get bombed a couple of times. The North, of course, they were still part of the UK, and they fought alongside the English. But the South, they actually, in some ways, fared better than some other places, because they still had food, they still had cattle, they still had dairy. And so sometimes the English would come into Ireland, the Republic of Ireland, just to get a good meal.
0: Yeah, well, and that is just wild. And so civilians did die, though, in Ireland when they were bombed.
20: Yes.
0: I mean,
20: yes.
0: What was the reaction amongst the Irish in that regards?
20: Oh, they were incensed. They were incensed. And they even burnt a huge... they had a hillside that had E-I-R-E, which is Ireland, IRA, burnt onto the hillside that could be seen from an airplane to remind Germany, hey, don't bomb us. We're neutral. This is this is the South. We're neutral. Don't bomb us.
0: Wow.
20: They were worried.
0: Yeah, no kid. I would imagine. So, you know, you've said that in other conversations that the book clicked into place when you learned Germany really had a detailed invasion plan. Most historical novelists write what happened, and you've written the shadow version, the one where it did. Why chase this, you know, this sort of vision of what might have happened?
20: Yeah, it was sort of a strange evolution. Originally, it was just one story. It was Gabby's story, this American young woman who thought she had lost everything. Her parents and her only sister had died. She thought her only sister had died. And it was Ireland as it really was, as, you know, somebody who was a country that was trying desperately to stay out of the war, but always very afraid. And eventually, I started to read about this plan of invasion. And I thought that might be kind of fun to write about, like what would have happened if. So I wove into Gabby's story a second story, the story of her sister Sabine, who in this novel, she is not dead, but she is living in another world. She's living in a version of Ireland in 1940 in which the Germans have invaded, and as an American, she has to survive on the run. You know, she's an enemy alien, and I got to explore that whole part of what if.
0: Wow. What a brilliant idea. I really do. And so it's at the heart of it, as you mentioned, is the two sisters who can only reach each other. So tell us about like the way that you've created for them to connect in these two different realities.
20: Yeah, well, I have to tell you, in the beginning, I was just writing by the seat of my pants. I was thinking, I don't know what this is. I don't know why this is happening. I'm going to keep writing it and figure it out. And I'm going to keep doing research. And I was very lucky in that I did find the 16th century pamphlet that was talking about ghosts and pookies and fairies. And in this pamphlet, it said, you know, they come out, the other world where all of these creatures exist can only be seen for an hour at dusk. That's when the veil between the two worlds is thin. And I thought, okay, great. You might be able to see this other world at dusk. That's when I'm going to do it. So for 1 hour, you know, an evening at dusk, these two worlds overlap and these two sisters can meet.
0: I got the chills again. What a brilliant idea and absolutely lovely and a beautiful tribute to, you know, the stories that a lot of us grew up with. My father was second generation Irish. I mean, I'm second generation. No, my great grandmother, Maggie O'Doyle, was from County Cork. So I love.
20: Oh, that's just where our people are from, too.
0: Oh, interesting. We'll have to talk.
20: County Cork.
0: Yes.
20: My mother's people.
0: Yeah, my dad's people. My mom's from Mexico, hence the combination. And I go by my mother's name, but not the Irish side legally. We're all complicated.
20: It's always complicated.
0: It really is.
20: We're gonna take
0: a break here. We're talking to award winning novelist Martha Conway. Her new book, We Meet Again, absolutely dazzled by where two sisters are dropped into 1940 Ireland. They're American sisters in two different realities, where one where Ireland stays neutral during World War II, and the one where the Germans came. And wow, I want to learn more. So let's take a break here. We'll continue on WCPT 820 Heartland Signal, KKNW 1150, KTNF AM 950, and hello to all of our friends tuning in digitally or in the future. More in a moment.
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0: Thank you so much for joining us. We continue our conversation here on WCPT 820 Heartland Signal, KKNW 1150 Seattle, KTNF AM 950 Minneapolis, St. Paul, and of course, all of our digital platforms, Facebook, YouTube, and now Minocqua Brewing Company's Substack. Please consider subscribing and sharing this content with your friends and family so they can join the conversation as well, because this I keep meaning to have a book club, and I know I've talked about it for the longest time. This is going to be the one. You guys, everyone, we all should be picking up Martha Conway's We Meet Apart. I apologize in the previous segment. I misspoke and said I said something else. You don't need to know what I said. But it is available wherever you buy your books, including your local bookstore, of course, Barnes & Noble, Amazon. And I think this is the one we really should have a conversation about, because you know how much I love history. This story is absolutely fascinating. Award-winning novelist Martha Conway. She also teaches writing at Stanford. This book just came out last month, and we're so thrilled to have you on the show, really. And thank you for being patient with me talking too fast sometimes.
20: Thank you for having me. It's a lot of fun.
0: Absolutely. I tell people that I have a lot of voices in my head, and this is the first one that gets out. So it's a lot going on. So, you know, and I just mentioned that you teach at Stanford, and you tell your students at Stanford to look for what's possible in a story. So, you know, you have said this book was about looking for what's impossible and making the case for it. So tell us a little bit about that, like walking your students and yourself through this process.
20: Yeah, sure. Well, you know, especially when you're writing historical fiction, you want to write something that is true, but not necessarily the norm. In fact, you don't really want to write about the norm. You want to write about something that is a little bit more interesting than the norm. So usually when I'm writing historical fiction or talking about historical fiction, I say you want something that is possible, but not, it just has to be possible, right? But not necessarily the norm. However, in this case, as you mentioned, I looked for the impossible. It was the pandemic when I was writing. We were all trapped in our little caves. I was in my little office cave. And so the idea of two sisters being trapped somewhere, in this case, Ireland, you know, really resonated with me. I'm sure it will resonate with everyone, and trying to get out. So from there, going to these two different worlds and trying to make the case for the impossible, it was just a way of letting my imagination just go hog wild. I took off the leash. I just let myself think of anything that I possibly could want to write about, and I wrote about that. And then, of course, you have to convince the readers that, hey, this is a good story, and maybe it's possible, maybe it's not, but we all talk about ghosts. We all talk about, you know, fairies and other world creatures. here's a way of thinking about it that maybe hasn't been thought about before.
0: Oh, I as a kid who was oddly given a Ouija board when they were 7 years old.
20: I loved those.
0: I loved them too. My mother is from Mexico, and she said it's when I was about 6 or 7, I was very afraid of death, and so I got you a Ouija board to normalize it. Which wasn't a thing in the
20: 70s. Interesting.
0: Yeah, my joke is that I figured you'd have someone to talk to about it. Very.
20: Yeah, and the funny thing about Ouija boards and ghosts in general is that they're both fun and scary, and that's like a very powerful combination.
0: Yes. Especially there's like the board game folks made the Ouija boards. I can't remember if it was Milton or Parker Brothers or
20: Really?
0: Uh-huh.
20: Wow.
0: It was in the same aisle. I remember it was at Toys R Us.
20: Wow.
0: Isn't that I'm fascinated.
20: That is wild.
0: So for anybody, I have a lot of folks. I'm sure you have, people as a teacher, obviously have students who are interested. I maybe have a son who just graduated from college with a degree in creative writing.
20: Congratulations.
0: And history, actually. I just realized that. This is all fascinating. So for people who do want to write, and I'm not asking about him because I think there are folks who feel like they've got a story in them. I know you get this question a lot about if they have a novel sitting in them. Everyone should put it down someplace, even if you dictate it to an app, right?
20: Yes, absolutely. I feel like following your creativity, especially in times like these, is the best thing that you can do for yourself and the world. Put something positive out there. And what I would say is just start writing or just start dictating, whatever it is, see what comes out. And, go from there. When I start writing, I have one question that I say to myself, what does my character want? And then the second question is, does she get it in the end? Mm. And then I build up a lot of obstacles so that it's hard. It's usually a her. It's hard for her to get it in the end, but not impossible. I like happy endings. I like mixed endings. I'm not going to say that every character gets exactly what they want, because they don't, but they get something. I always want them to get something that maybe they didn't even know that they wanted or needed. So that's the thing that I tell my students.
0: I think that's such a great way to put it. I was just thinking, about the work that you've done in this. And again, folks, this is the genesis of this is Martha learning that Ireland

0: Research shows, on average, car accident victims with a lawyer get over 3 times more money than those without one. Better off with Booha.
1: Their own, right? Dottie, the, you know, kind of, she, and all of them, right? They all get what they want. They get to play the big game. You know, Gina Davis comes back, but like the waves, the wax, the wasps, they were all told to go home once they got what they wanted, kind of. So tell us a little about that right. sort of through line.
2: Yes. Yeah. Yeah. That's a really interesting thing. With every war, strangely, women's rights move up a little bit. And they get a little bit more because the men are all gone than they had gotten previous to the war. And then, as you say, the men come back, but that movement has happened. And even though they get pushed back somewhat, they've still moved a little, they've moved the needle a little bit further. So in this weird sort of way, war, which is devastating for men back then when there was only men in the military, for women, they get a little bit more than they had before. So that's, I always find that fascinating about war. In my particular novel, the two sisters mainly are processing their own grief. So they think that their only sibling and both their parents have died, and that both their parents have died. So they are processing grief in two different ways. And just to your point, I think that women who, like in A League of Their Own, they're doing something for themselves during wartime, but it kind of comes to with a cost, right? Not just what happens to them later, which is they have to go back to the world before they got to play baseball, but also there's a little bit of guilt, I think, that the rest of the world is at war and they're doing this fun thing that they love.
1: That's a really, I haven't even thought about that part too. And there's also, you know, this, when we talk about there's, you know, your heroines get what they, or heroines get what they want, but it comes at a cost. I think that's true in so many spaces. If a woman wants to be exert herself or express herself, you know, the idea, I don't know if you ever get this, but people tell me that I'm intimidating, and I do love the memes. I'm not intimidating. You are intimidated. But the cost of that is sort of having to walk through the world of, like, you know, that balance, you know, of like, do I try to be more attractive? If I dress down, do I not? There is a cost every single day for us, isn't there?
2: Yeah. Yeah, there totally is. And the only way is to put on blinders, you know, because I think for so many of us, we take in the world, right? So we take in those haters and their comments, and we feel it. And that's a good thing, but it doesn't help us move forward. So sometimes you just have to put on the blinders, know that the haters are out there, and just move forward with what you're doing anyway, and try your best to set it aside what other people think. And it's difficult, you know. And talking about new writers, as we were talking about before, especially have to do that, because writing is a vulnerable thing, but it's important. It's important to express yourself, and it's important to be creative.
1: I agree completely. Well, speaking of which, you know, a writing career or launching one, I haven't had a chance to ask you a little bit about yourself. Where'd you grow up, my friend?
2: I grew up in Cleveland, Ohio. Yeah. My dad and my sister still live there. Yeah. And then I went back east to college, as they say. Like, to me, it's not back east. It's just east. Mm-hmm. Then I moved out to California, and I've been here ever since.
1: What? Where'd you go to school? In back east? Oh, Vassar.
2: I went to Vassar. Yeah. Oh. And then a bunch of my buddies moved to Berkeley, California, and I followed them. And then eventually I made my way across the bridge to San Francisco, and I just love it here.
1: When my son was looking at schools, I took him on the East Coast and the West Coast. We had a whole like plan of, we did like small college, big town, big college, small, like all the variations.
2: Yes.
1: Stanford, I had never been there. Holy moly. I mean, even just like that drive down that's...
2: I know. It's crazy. You know, I don't know if I should say this, but I sometimes think of those Star Trek worlds where everything is like so beautiful and manicured on the surface, and then underneath there's some like horrible thing going on.
1: Yes!
2: Nothing horrible is going on in Stanford. Let me say that I know of. But it does have this like beautiful, like almost otherworldly look to it.
1: Yes, I agree. I mean, the whole area, when I was at the airport, when we

0: got there, the guy asked if I was okay with driving a Dodge Charger. And I don't know why my brain was like, oh my God, no, it's San Francisco. My mouth went, sure. And so stopping on an incline, and I'm like, it's too heavy of a car. But I'll never forget driving the Golden Gate Bridge at night in the fog, and just hoping I stayed in a straight line. That's
1: I still have a little bit of a about that. Yeah.
0: I have to imagine that environment, how wonderful to have, like, I would imagine it helps you creatively to sort of have that energy, whether it's the
1: That is very true. And in fact, when I get stuck in my writing, the thing that my go-to thing is to go down to the ocean. They have a beautiful bicycle path that you can walk. And I just walk it until I think of how to get myself out of whatever bind I'm in. And it always works. Wow. That's the crazy thing. I always get ideas just walking by the ocean.
0: Well, find your path to walk, folks, to be inspired, to find a way through, to solve a problem. I love that idea. It has really been a pleasure talking to award-winning author Martha Conway. We meet of course. It's now out, Two Sisters, Two Irelands, and a question that is a little too close to home for a lot of us. If you lost the people you love in one reality, how hard would you fight to keep them in another? 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So it's a great way to go. And again, you can also find Martha at marthaconway.com. She's also on Substack along with us at Monaco Brewing Company. She's writing about the craft if you want more. So thank you. This was an absolute joy to meet you, and I look forward to talking to you again, Martha.
1: Thank you, Patty. This has been so much fun. What a pleasure.
0: Oh, thank you. Thank you. Well, you know, historians, the broads taking out talking about stories.
1: Yeah. We got to stay together.
0: Exactly. Have a great night, everybody. Love you, Lady B.
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3: NBC News Radio, I'm Jim Forbes. Another heat dome will be moving through the country this weekend. Monica Nelson has the latest.
4: Forecasters are warning of dangerous heat and stifling humidity continuing into next week, starting in the upper plains and spreading toward the East Coast. Montana and North Dakota could see temperatures in the upper 90s with humidity pushing high into the 100s. By Sunday, the heat wave will spread into the Midwest, challenging record highs from Colorado to Michigan. By Tuesday, the record heat wave will hit New England and the Mid-Atlantic. Residents are all being advised to avoid strenuous outdoor activity and to drink plenty of water. I'm Monica Nelson.
3: One U.S. senator is talking about what he saw on his tour of the devastation from the Aspen Acres fire in southern Colorado. Colorado Democrat Michael Bennett praised federal, state, and local firefighters who have stepped up to protect homes in the path of the wildfire. Over 330 homes and about 850 other structures have been destroyed by the fire in Pueblo and Custer counties. Peace talks between the U.S. and Iran will reportedly take place today in Oman. On Friday, the U.S. demanded that Iran publicly state that the Strait of Hormuz is open to shipping. A senior U.S. official told News Nation that there won't be a, quote, good outcome if they refuse. The demand comes after the two countries traded strikes earlier in the week. And a TV star from the 70s has died. Randolph Mantooth had a TV career that spanned five decades, but is best known for starring in the hit paramedic series Emergency, which ran from 1972 to 1977 and included several TV movies. Mantooth went on to have a long career as a guest TV star on TV shows. He was 80 years old. I'm Jim Forbes. The Trump administration is rolling back endangered species protections. Rob Martier has this story.
5: On Friday, the administration announced a new rule that rescinds an interpretation of the Endangered Species Act aimed at mitigating harm to animals. Previously, the government had considered harm as any modification of habitat that hurts animals by affecting their ability to eat, shelter, or breed. The rule change makes destroying an endangered species habitat no longer illegal. This could open the habitats of some species to drilling, mining, and real estate projects. I'm Rob Martier.
3: The World Cup quarterfinals are halfway over. Spain defeated Belgium 2-1 in Los Angeles on Friday. Spain will now face off against France in Arlington, Texas on Tuesday. It comes after France was the first team to advance to the semifinals, defeating Morocco 2-0. The quarterfinals will conclude Saturday as Norway plays England in Miami and Argentina takes on Switzerland in Kansas City. It's a bad night to be flying into the New York City tri-state region as the FAA slows flights to the Big Apple. Andrew Whitman has this story.
6: More than 500 flights were canceled in and out of the region Friday, and 4,000-plus flights were delayed. There was a ground stop at Newark for thunderstorms, but the FAA officially says that the problem is staffing slash weather. FAA says arriving flights were delayed more than an hour at LaGuardia, almost 2 hours at Newark, and closer to 2.5 hours at JFK. FlightAware posted outbound delays of 30 minutes or more from all three airports. In New York, I'm Andrew Whitman.
3: And Jay-Z's moving into Yankee Stadium for the weekend. The hip-hop star will perform three massive concerts at the house that Ruth built Friday, Saturday, and Sunday nights. The Jay-Z 30 shows celebrate the 30th anniversary of his debut album, Reasonable Doubt, and 25 years since the release of The Blueprint. I'm Jim Forbes.
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9: 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I sort through the stunning level of unbelievable ineptitude coming from Sleepy McOrange Cankle, his sideshow of freaks, leeches, and substance abusers, and the mind-numbing stupidity that haunts our news feeds. 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
10: And now for your alternative talk weather outlook. For your Friday, we'll have partly sunny skies throughout the day, giving us a high near 75 and southern winds between 5 and 7 miles per hour. Overnight, mostly cloudy, with a low around 57. Heading into the weekend, we started off with a partly sunny Saturday, bringing us a high near 71 and a low around 54. And finally for Sunday, looks like sunny skies throughout the day, warming up to 74.
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0: Progressive Talk. And in the nighttime hours in Seattle, 1150 AM KKNW, it is the Matt McNeil Show for your Friday. Good to have you with us here today. Matt and Brett here today, guest free, but you are more than welcome to 952-946-6205, 952-946-6205. Brett is in there today. Hello, Brett. How are
1: you? Hey there. How's it going?
0: All righty. Yesterday we did a bit in the second hour where we went through all the Minnesota State Fair new foods that are coming on in here. Did you see any of them that were?
1: I haven't checked them out yet, but I imagine there were some that caught your eye.
0: Oh yeah, there was a few that are in there, and yeah, I mean, just I can't wait, man. Just 4th of July is done. Okay, I got barbecuing. I got my barbecue calendar at home about you know grilling this, grilling that, you know what I'm doing on what day, what vegetables I'm grilling on the grill. Because come on, it's char season. I'm all over that action, but it's time. I am prepping myself to gorge because I mean, got to get into the hall. You know, it's fall's coming up here. I mean, I got to be ready to get into winter. So I need those layers of fat, and you know, I could get a pound and a half of French fries, but for another $2 more, I can get 6 pounds of French fries. I'm a sucker if I don't take the deal, aren't I? I mean, isn't that the logic of the whole thing?
1: Oh, absolutely.
0: Who needs 24 cookies? I can get 109 for $3 more. Come on, man. This is just common sense. I do love the fact I have lived out in rural America, and I do love Americana. And trust me, as a guy, as much as I want to rip on Iowa, there is not much better than you go out into rural Iowa and you get a pork chop and some sweet corn that sweet corn fresh from the field. It's as good as it gets. That being said, I do love living in an incredibly multi-ethnic community that has a wide variety of ethnic options, which are reflected in the state fair foods that I get. Because whether it's the Southeast Asian corn dog or the Filipino egg rolls, gosh, those look fascinating. Or the chicken mole empanadas. Oh, God, they all look so good. Come to Minnesota, guys. Come to the water is fine up here. Come on up. And we do this, the 27th of September or 27th of August until Labor Day, I believe, is the state fair.
1: I think so, yeah.
0: Yeah, it runs a little late this year. So get up here, come out, hang out, sweat. It will be warm. Gorge. It's what we do. And you will be ready. You will be ready for a delicious winter. 952-946-6205. Speaking of winter, let's get to Operation Cluster F. Can we? I almost went the other way because it's just there. And there is something about this which just it's starting. The more I see what the oil prices are doing, considering what's happening on the world stage, the angrier I'm getting at the oil and gas industry for what happened in 2022. I'll come back to that in a second, though. Trump says Tehran and the U.S. have agreed to continue talks, but he communicated that the ceasefire is over. Really? You're dropping bombs on them for the 3 consecutive nights. So, gee, what a shocker. Okay, here's why I think this actually is not a good sign. Is yesterday, the Iranians did counterattacks on our bases in various Middle Eastern countries. I am wondering if they hit us and did some damage. And the reason why I'm saying is that is because this is, once again, it's Friday, which this is, you know, Trump usually is like, markets, don't crash. Although, once again, the markets risk just... Greed has taken over the American economic system at this point. The markets make no damn sense at all outside of there, just self-feeding into an AI bubble, which just does not exist. But hey, you know, I'm just as somebody who's looking to retire in 7 years. Anyway, usually he basically is peace, peace, peace. Then Friday night, bomb, bomb, bomb. Then Sunday, they're begging me for a peace deal. And then piece because he wants to manipulate the markets. This time, though, the reason why I'm a little concerned is that for him on a Friday afternoon to say, oh, the ceasefire is over, I mean, even before the markets close, I think something bad happened. Now, will we ever find out about it? I don't know. U.S. military is not exactly forthcoming in any kind of information. We talked about the fact that after the initial strikes that the Iranians actually had done some substantial amount of damage to our military bases, and that was kept quiet for an extended period of time. And so eventually it did come on out, but they still haven't actually acknowledged that. So you know, I'm a little concerned, to say the least. After 2 days of deadly strikes between the U.S. and Iran, Qatari negotiators are in Tehran in an attempt to get diplomacy back on track. Iran's leading negotiator, Mohammad Ghalibaf, said Tehran will never surrender but stands ready to defend itself if Americans walk back on the MOU. And once again, the Memorandum of Understanding, the MOU. Trump agreed to what was in there. He signed it at the Palace of Versailles. He was in France. He's like, give me a big gold pen. And he signed it. He agreed to it. And then immediately tries to renegotiate something, which is a diplomacy. I've never seen anyone this stupid. He's trying to negotiate this like it's a farmer trying to bring a chicken into the dentist. You know, it's like, I can't pay you the money, but I got a good chicken here that you could have a nice chicken dinner. You know, this is not how this works. You're not negotiating a concrete, you know, bill. This is international diplomacy, you moron. And countries expect you when you sign it. There is nothing saying you have to sign anything you don't agree with. So don't sign it. If you don't agree with the MOU, then don't sign the MOU. Don't sign it. Did you hear? I got Seinfeld-esque there for a second. What are you doing? You know, don't do it.
1: You have a little Jerry going on there.
0: Don't sign the MOU. Do not sign it if you disagree with it. But you signed it, which means you agreed with it. Which then you basically said, I don't agree with anything in here. And I was like, oh, for God's sakes. The deputy U.S. envoy to the U.N., Tammy Bruce, said the door to diplomacy remained open with Iran. Well, that's because you blew the door off the hinges with the missiles, but still, okay, fine. Conditions during an emergency session of the U.N. Security Council. Wait, you're trying to negotiate after you sign peace deals. Oh, God. Shipping traffic through the Strait of Hormuz declined for the second consecutive day, according to data released by the maritime monitoring firm Kpler. The United States has issued a new Iran-related sanctions. So, yeah, the MOU is gone at this point. And once again, you read through the MOU, the United States did concede a lot. But that's because Trump realized he made a mess. And to get out of it, he basically had to open up the sanctions, allow Iranian oil to flow, and they could make profits off of it. And we talked about this yesterday. They apparently have made somewhere in the area of $5 to $6 billion just in those times the Iranians were able to get oil on the market. So you didn't do anything about their service, their missile program. You didn't do anything, you know, so that they can basically restock their missiles at will. You basically unfroze all their bank accounts. I mean, you guys got all upset because, you know, that Obama basically allowed them to get access to one bank account that was $1.7 billion. You guys are giving them $350 billion. You agreed to that. You agreed to that. I don't know where it is because there is just such a lack of any kind of compass or rudder. We're just spinning around at this point, and Trump is hoping that at some point his... And first of all, dude, if you're going to trash talk, don't look like Donald Trump or Pete Hegseth or Marco Rubio or Jared Kushner, for God's sakes. No, none of you guys are scary. You're just kind of pathetic. You're business people who have your company, and all of a sudden you're forced to deal with something you don't want to deal with. You don't think you should have to deal with it. It is, No one is intimidated by you. They just are not. And all you're doing is eroding any credibility you do have by constantly agreeing to these things and then constantly, basically, oh, I changed my mind after you signed them. A statement titled, Treasury targets key Supreme Leader Financial and Iran Shadow Exchange Houses. Following Iran's resumption of attacks on international shipping of the Strait of Hormuz, the Department of Treasury's Office of Foreign Assets Control took action against Iranian financier facilitator who oversees sprawling global network of assets benefiting from Iran's leader and other regional elites. So there's now more sanctions in place. The Strait of Hormuz tracker has 22 vessels going through. Once again, I want to remind you, before Trump started bombing them, 125 were going through per day. We got 22 per day, and most of those are having to pay a toll to Iran to get through. Gas prices, well, they're not great. As a matter of fact, they are up again after yesterday where they climbed, what was it, 8 cents a gallon yesterday? They climbed another 4 cents today. 388 is where they're at. And I believe that diesel is almost at 5. It's 485 right now for diesel. So that's up 4 cents a gallon too at this point. But the weird thing is oil prices are down. Now, okay, I'm not going to have enough time here to get into this before I get to the break here, but I want to take some time to basically point out that the entire spike in oil and gas prices in 2022, which hurt me, the lefty, hurt every Republican in this country, was a complete made-up farce. There was no crisis back then, which jacked the oil per barrel up to $120 a barrel and put gas over $5 a gallon. There is no crisis back then. It was a made-up fantasy, which ended up creating a lot of pain for a lot of people. Because if the oil prices are not right now at the same level, then something was seriously wrong back in 2022. I'll get back to that here in a second. It is the Matt McNeil Show.
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0: It is the Matt McNeil Show, 952-946-6205. I also do want to get really quick here in the next few minutes into just something about that WNBA story from yesterday. But let me go back to the oil thing. So one of the things that we should know is that corporate America, when the government started giving the citizens checks during COVID, basically said, no, that's our money. You need to give it to us. And there was a conscious effort to raise prices, We now know, you remember when all you guys were upset because Joe Biden and egg prices? Now, they just basically admitted in court, yep, we fixed the egg prices. They colluded, they fixed the egg prices, and even though, because you cannot be making billions of dollars worth of profit and be having a crisis. You cannot do that. That's if you are having a situation where you're having to forcibly, you know, raise the price of eggs because, oh, well, the bird flu has wiped out the things, you should not be having massive profits. And they had massive profits. And now we found out all the egg companies, the major egg companies, were colluding with each other to make sure that they drove the prices up. That was one thing. The oil and gas went through the roof in 2022 because they wanted our cut of those COVID checks. And they also wanted to make Joe Biden look bad because they are on the side of the Republicans. End of story, end of discussion. That's who they are. The executives of all those oil, gas, and coal companies only want Republicans elected because they get wealthier and wealthier while we all suffer. So they jacked up the prices. And their argument was at the time, the Ukraine-Russian war, that because there were geopolitical consequences, that's why gas prices shot up to $120 per barrel, oil prices did, and gas prices were at $5 a gallon. Now, here's why that is just a comical lie at this point. If you've not paid attention, let's first go back to Ukraine-Russia. If you've not been paying attention, there are gas lines in Russia right now because the Ukrainians are knocking out every freaking refinery they can find, including ones thousands of miles away from Ukraine. They are crippling Russia's petroleum industry. And they're actually burning ships out in the middle of the Black Sea that are carrying oil that have actually been hit by drones. A much larger crisis comparatively than was in 2022. And oil and gas prices, funny story, haven't skyrocketed out of control. And that's before we get to the Persian Gulf, where oil tankers can't even get out of the Persian Gulf. And that's a quarter of the world's oil right there. One quarter of it is ham-handed right now in trying to get out of the Strait of Hormuz. And yet today, and I haven't checked it so far since I've been in here, since the market's closed, but oil and gas was down around $72 a barrel. Now, oil was down at $72 a barrel. That's whether it was West Texas or Brent. That doesn't make any sense. How in the world was oil so much more expensive? And all it was all those wealthy jackasses in Texas who run these oil companies basically saying, we're going to take that COVID money and we're going to blame Joe Biden. And all of us, every single one of us, suffered during that time. Not because there was actually any real crisis, but because they wanted a gold-plated frickin' jet ski. It is becoming clearer every single day that the oil industry clearly manipulated the oil prices back in 2022. And how many hundreds or thousands of dollars did you pay extra for gas during that time because some oil executive wanted your cut of your COVID check? You should be mad. And I'm not saying, hey, I mean, I don't look forward to oil prices being high. And my God, I think we're stuck with this for at least the next few years, for sure. But if this is only at $70 a barrel, you've got Russia on fire. You've got most of their oil capabilities and gas capabilities strongly hampered. You got the Strait of Hormuz shut down. That's a quarter of the world's oil right there. If you've got these setups and this situation, and oil is only at $70 a barrel, $72 a barrel, then somebody needs to explain to me what the hell was really going on in 2022 when you basically held us down, pulled out our wallets, and yanked money out of our bank accounts. It's god-awful how much just absolute grift was going on back then. And the longer this goes on, the more it's clear. Now, that aside, Operation Cluster F over for the time being. I want to turn really quick here before I get to the bottom of the hour to the story I mentioned about the WNBA. Now, if you missed it yesterday, 11 Republican lawmakers, basically because they have nothing that they can campaign on, are trying to create an issue by saying Caitlin Clark is getting fouled by black players in the WNBA, and we're going to start an investigation, arguing what was it that they are making arguments that their violations of the of discrimination and retaliation civil rights laws, that they're basically Caitlin Clark getting fouled in the WNBA is a violation of a civil rights law. I basically said, okay, this is kind of a joke because this is clearly a made-up crisis that, and as I've said, Republicans are just going to get more and more racist. And the entire point of this is, you know, hey, there, our white basketball princess is being attacked by black players. Now, Patrick yesterday made the very good point. Most of these same Republicans wouldn't even go to an NBA game because that's the woke DEI league. But now all of a sudden, because, you know, Caitlin Clark's under attack, then all of a sudden this is a high priority. Now, I didn't bring this up to talk about Caitlin Clark. I sure as hell did not bring this up to talk about Caitlin Clark. I was more bringing this up to attack the Republicans who basically are trying to create a issue out of thin air. What is wild is how many Caitlin Clark fans are trying to make this into something. Now, let me say this. Is Caitlin Clark fouled hard? Yes, she is. But have you seen what Nafisia Collier has gone through in the last two seasons? Go watch her playoff games with the Minnesota Lynx. She's getting mugged out there. She's going through an initiation, for God's sakes. I mean, what I've seen Fee go through looks a heck of a lot like with Jordan when he was going against the Detroit Pistons and Bill Laimbeer. And it was getting, God, you go watch Jordan run the paint. I think the reason why the guy had to start jumping at the free throw line is because of the Detroit Pistons, because they were clubbing the guy. That's not right. Yes, that is not basketball. And I will say the same thing. Caitlin Clark getting fouled hard is not right. But this has been a problem the WNBA's had, even with their black superstars getting fouled roughly. You only suddenly making this about Caitlin Clark. And here's the problem is, even on the liberal side, can I just tell you, it's kind of disturbing to hear how many people are saying, well, yeah, but Caitlin Clark is getting fouled by the black players a lot. And I'm like, oh, God. See, this is how these racists there. I mean, we can have a discussion about WNBA fouls, but don't play into this freaking game of our poor white basketball princess, not her. It is the Matt McNeil Show.
11: NBC News Radio, I'm Jim Forbes. Another heat dome will be hitting the country this weekend. Monica Nelson has the latest.
12: Forecasters are warning of dangerous heat and stifling humidity continuing into next week, starting in the upper plains and spreading toward the East Coast. Montana and North Dakota could see temperatures in the upper 90s with humidity pushing high into the 100s. By Sunday, the heat wave will spread into the Midwest, challenging record highs from Colorado to Michigan. By Tuesday, the record heat wave will hit New England and the Mid-Atlantic. Residents are all being advised to avoid strenuous outdoor activity and to drink plenty of water. I'm Monica Nelson.
11: And one U.S. senator is talking about what he saw on his tour of the devastation from the Aspen Acres fire in southern Colorado. Colorado Democrat Michael Bennett praised federal, state, and local firefighters who have stepped up to protect homes in the path of the wildfire. I'm Jim Forbes.
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15: If you restore the heart of Tifiti, you'd be everyone's hero.
16: Maui, you're so amazing. 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
17: She
16: true. I do have beautiful hair.
14: That much applies to the new live-action reimagining of Disney's Moana. Only 10 years after the far superior animated original, this romp with a commanding lead performance by Catherine LaGaia falls short of an already low mark, setting only to rehash what's already been rehashed by other reboots. Despite some attempts at improved imaginative staging, we can safely say this line of IP mining no longer feels worth justifying. You'd be better off spending time with Olivia Wilde and Seth Rogen hashing out their relationship troubles on a high-intensity dinner party in The Invite.
17: What is this?
18: That's a rug.
17: Did you buy this rug because the neighbors are coming?
18: Oh my God. Joe, you remember Peanut Hawk?
19: Bit of a contentious environment in here, so I understand.
20: We love a contentious environment.
14: The pair, facing a rocky point in their marriage, welcome upstairs neighbors Penelope Cruz and Edward Norton and wind up airing out their dirty laundry at a total crossroads in their lives. Rather unexpectedly does it occur on a nondescript night, but one with a lot of meaning nonetheless, which Wilde, as the film's director, wastes no time unpacking piece by piece and leaving only a mature, sprightly meditation on romantic implosion and that thin thread by which to maybe continue. Easily one of the year's best. Both are in theaters this weekend, and this is Joey J for KKNW.
21: And now for your Alternative Talk weather outlook. For your Friday, we'll have partly sunny skies throughout the day, giving us a high near 75 and southern winds between 5 and 7 miles per hour. Overnight, mostly cloudy, with a low around 57. Heading into the weekend, we started off with a partly sunny Saturday, bringing us a high near 71 and a low around 54. And finally for Sunday, looks like sunny skies throughout the day, warming up to 74.
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0: 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And of course in Minneapolis, St. Paul on AM 950, the Progressive Voice of Minnesota. It is the Matt McNeil Show on your Friday. So, yesterday, if you did not hear the interview we had with the Secretary of State for the state of Minnesota, Steve Simon, he talked about how the federal government is now no longer offering their usual assistance in regards to preparing states for the upcoming election. That is something which is, it's something that they clearly, by not even offering any help with hacking or testing systems or anything like that, that they're basically leaving the states out to fend for themselves, which at this point, I think it's clear. Well, I know it's clear. I know what's going on here. Donald Trump cannot have the 2026 election happen, at least not in any kind of capacity where there could be some legitimate results. And he is doing everything in his power right now to prevent the 2026 election from actually happening or counting. Now, reminder, Thomas Massie said it best, is that it's pretty stupid to claim there is massive voter fraud when in 2024, the Republicans gain the House, the Senate, the presidency, and they have control of the Supreme Court. That doesn't seem like, you know, unless, and what they're trying to say is this, that when a Democrat wins, it's fraudulent, but when Republicans win, it's legit. The problem they have is that they're trying to argue that on the same ballot. That in a district where, say, the Democrat wins the U.S. House race, well, that was fraudulent. But the Republican who won the local state Senate race, well, he was that you can't question that victory. And it doesn't make any sense. That is the modern mentality. But Trump is more simplistic, because he's a sad, pathetic, narcissistic piece of crud. That is Donald Trump. He has built a system. He has built his entire life on never being held accountable. That is Donald Trump. I mean, he pretty much, like, if we had as much evidence against any other person on the planet for raping kids, they would be in jail right now. Donald Trump, it's pretty clear that he violated children, and there are credible stories of him violently beating

He doesn't want this. The same guy that said, we're going to release all the Epstein files. The second all of a sudden he got elected, we're never going to release them. And every person who has seen them, I mean, once again, you do not have the level of crisis meetings that White House has had. Multiple crisis meetings on how they deal with the Epstein files if it doesn't basically point to Donald Trump having raped kids. He has been stealing money outright. I mean, we talked about the Freedom 250. He basically went and took the budget for America 250, put it in his pocket, and then had his buddies try to put on the Great American State Fair, which was a resounding failure. There's that. There's just the outright grabbing of information from or money from the taxpayer. There is the grabbing of information through like Doge and then selling it off to his favorite tech companies who now basically have a large swath of our data and information. There is the pay-to-play mentality he has where you just have to write him a big check and you get a pardon or you get a contract. But then there are these business dealings which he's had, which are so clearly just fraudulent and designed to for self-worth. And I want to remind that every single Republican in this country, in the House, in the Senate, every single one of them sat there for years and complained, and definitely for 2024, complained about that Hunter Biden needs to be brought under control because how dare he use his office of the presidency for self-worth. And those same people, as Trump has basically made it a drive-through ATM where he takes all the money, have said nothing. As a matter of fact, coming up next hour, there's an interesting side note to that. I'll come to that in a little bit. Trump knows the only way he can escape is that he has to make sure that the House and the Senate do not go back to the Democrats in 2026. And considering what an absolute cluster of a presidency he's had, how underwater he's gotten, he's tried everything to try to pull his ratings up. I mean, you know, and most of it has just been a spectacular failure. I mean, he invaded U.S. cities with a Gestapo-like police force, thinking people were going to think, oh, yeah, the jackbooted thugs that the right's been screaming about for years, they weren't coming from the Democrats, they came from the Republicans. That we actually have jackbooted thugs grabbing a gun from a licensed gun holder who was not threatening anybody, removing his gun and gunning him down in the street in Alex Pretty. You have the Iran war, which was misguided and stupid and just shows how easily played he was into bombing a country we should have never bombed in the first place. Just a disaster. Everything he does, he's an embarrassment of unbelievable levels. And I mean, and then there's all this little stupid stuff like Greenland that's out there is still. Venezuela, bombing boats in the Caribbean. He is trying hard to find something that resonates. And because most of us hate him, he can't find anything. And so the numbers are pointing that he is going to lose and lose badly. And he's going to drag down a lot of the Republicans because they're complicit with this whole debacle. The whole thing. So what are they planning on doing? Well, he can't have the election happen at this point. And we had Steve Simon on yesterday, and he talked about this whole voter ID bill. There comes a point where you can't put that into effect for this upcoming election. It would be impossible to do. You do not have the time frame and the documentation. It would not happen. But Trump will argue it is. It is going to happen. He's got to find a way to where he can stop

0: Now, if you're asking how would he do this? Well, what he's probably going to do is he's probably going to argue after the fact, we found multiple cases of massive fraud, and when judges say we need to see it, we're not going to show it to you. We can't show you the evidence, but we're just going. He's going to basically say we're going to cancel the election, that the results don't matter, that we're going to just keep the same ratios that we have right now, House and Senate in the Republican hands, and then once we can confirm that we can have a safe election after he's out of office, then we'll have another election. And the Supreme Court, that group of clown cars, is going to come on out and say, well, we're going to look into this and slow walk this to where we get past Election Day in 2027, which would be an off year election. But still, they'll slow walk this until, say, the 10th of November of 2027, after the off year elections could have happened, where we could have had a redo, and they're going to say, boy, oh boy, was Donald Trump wrong. Waggy, waggy, waggy. He should have allowed that election to take place. Well, we're just going to call it a mulligan, and we'll actually have a full election in 2028. And Trump, when he gets wiped out, will resign 2 days before the House and the Senate take office and run away with all of his wealth. This is who the man is. He's done everything in his life, and he has surrounded himself with people whose entire job is to make sure that he never is held accountable. Even though he's clearly guilty of everything. He's clearly guilty of all this stuff. But you see, one of the true geniuses of Trump is his ability to basically get people to say, here's this mountain of evidence, he's guilty. It's like, you got Trump derangement syndrome. You know, and it's like I said, that person is going to be interesting when he's gone and, oh yeah, he raped a bunch of kids. He raped a bunch of kids and you defended him. Well, I just, you know, you can't hold me accountable. It was you liberals that were saying it. And, you know, that alone should be enough to allow me to be able to defend him. That's what's going to happen. It's a disgrace. But this is what's going to happen. I can say this. I've been saying this really in some forms for a while now. This is what's going to happen. Trump's being accused of trying to rig the upcoming U.S. midterm elections after he fired the last three members of the Independent Federal Commission. Trump's extraordinary move to paralyze the U.S. Election Assistance Commission wipes out the only federal agency devoted solely to election administration months before the U.S. midterm elections. Critics, including the Democrats, vowed to fight back against this, but, you know, that Supreme Court just said he can fire anyone he wants to. And yeah, he's basically, when you put into conjunction this, along with what Steve Simon said yesterday, the federal government is leaving the states to be in, you know, to do this themselves. And they are preparing to basically file to negate all state elections outside of ones like Wyoming and Montana and maybe not Texas, because if Tellerico wins down there, you know, basically they're gonna include that being fraudulent. Mississippi, they're already, unless it's all Republicans winning, they're basically going to call every other state fraudulent and argue that, well, we clearly can't count this election outside of those states. This is not hypothetical. This is what he's doing right now. And then you hear about this buddy of his, former Homeland Security officials, Miles Taylor sounded the alarm Tuesday over what he has warned as an imminent scheme to hijack the midterm vote, an alleged plot that is a center of Trump's boyhood pal. The boyhood pal, who, by the way, does not look well either. Why does every one of these people look like they grew up next to a nuclear power plant? Seriously, why does every one of them look like an extra in the background of an Addams Family film? They do. Gosh, it's like the garbage pail kids all grew up. Dear Lord. They do. If I'm lying. The boyhood pal in question is Peter Ticton, an 80-year-old Florida lawyer who first met Trump in the 1950s in a New York military academy. Ticton was in the Oval Office as recently as last week, according to Taylor, and has vigorously pushed Trump to declare a national emergency over unsubstantiated claims of foreign election interference in the 2020 election. Ticton insists the proof is the grand conspiracy is coming out any day now once Venezuelan President Nicolas Maduro starts talking from a federal custody, and some have speculated that the Trump administration is trying to induce the Venezuelan leader to go along with an admission in exchange for leniency. So basically, they've got the Venezuelan leader in prison, could be torturing him, could be arguing you're never going to get out, unless you come on out and say, yes, we bought the election for Joe Biden. Does it sound, you remember yesterday I told you about the fact that we had Pam Bondi send a letter to the state that say, hey, we'll pull ICE agents out if you give us the voter rolls for the state of Minnesota? Well, this is what they're doing. They went in Venezuela. We invaded a different country to grab the president of Venezuela to bring them to the United States so that Trump could basically strong arm him into agreeing to tell his version of events for the 2020 election, which meant that Maduro is going to come on out there and say, yes, I bought the election for Joe Biden. And this guy, and this is not a theory anymore. This is apparently what is happening. And just because the whiniest little narcissistic self-serving jackass of a man can't take the fact that he lost in 2020. He lost. So he invaded a country, stole their president, is now basically abusing and torturing the guy and saying, we're going to only let you out if you basically agree to say that Joe Biden, you fixed the election for Biden. This isn't a theory anymore. They're trying to basically create a justification to throw out 2026. And if you have any faith that the news media in this country is going to fight to try to stop this, you're a fool. It's the Matt McNeil Show.
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the level of delusion you have to say, I'm going to be right on this one way or the other, so I'm going to send the U.S. military into a foreign country so we can kidnap the president and bring him back here, and he'll validate my conspiracy theory, or else. I think this is, maybe this is why exactly Maduro has not been given any kind of access to the media, because they don't want him blabbing about, oh yeah, they're trying to get me to say that the 2020 election was fraudulent. They don't want that. They want, think about this. Oh man. And when they announce it, boy, Fox, all the news media, CBS is like, breaking news, a major conspiracy confirmed. As opposed to say, well, wait a second here. You did what, and you've been holding him where, and we've already had all these lawsuits that said this was garbage, and now all of a sudden you're trying to say you have proof, and it doesn't exist. One final thing here, and this is actually kind of a story out of the South, and it is a familiar story because it's the South. Although you want to hear something. I was listening to, I've talked about the podcast, The Rest is History. Fantastic one. I was just listening to the one they did with Ken Burns about the American Revolution. And he makes a comment, actually not about the American Revolution, about the Civil War. He said, this is Ken Burns, and this is such a great comment. He says, the Civil War, what would have happened if the South would have won? And Ken Burns says, well, they wouldn't have won. They would have been allowed to leave. You know, that it wouldn't have been a win. It would have been, they'd be allowed to leave and go and be their own country, he says. But they would have literally been a horrific third world country with because they would be so desperate for money, the rest of the European countries would have taken advantage of them and created a massive problem. And that the, as much as the Confederacy likes to act as if we would have been brilliant, he said, no, they would have been a broken third world country, and they would have been begging to be back into the United States by World War I. And I said, I thought about that, and I said, oh my God, Ken Burns has nailed it. That's exactly what would have happened. As the South says, if we would have won, if you would have won, you guys

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1: The Jackson County Sheriff's Office doesn't suspect foul play in the black college student's death, but noted civil rights attorney Ben Crump, who was retained by the family earlier this week, said they have concerns about the investigation and plan to conduct an independent autopsy. Family members say they've seen video of a fight allegedly involving their son. He was an elite athlete and knew how to swim. Wells, who would have returned 19 next month, attended Southwest Mississippi Community College, where he played wide receiver on the football team. The sheriff has asked for any witnesses or people who have video of the popular beach island about 10 miles off the coast of Mississippi to come forward to help shed light on the moments before Wells' disappearance and death. At the news conference Friday, attorneys said the friends who left Wells on the island took his phone and keys when they departed, Crump said. The Wells family used an app to track where his phone was, and a friend went to where it was on land to pick it up. So basically, the friends took his phone and keys, and when they called the friend saying, well, where's the keys and phone? He said, oh, I'll go get them. All right, that doesn't sound good. What teenager would leave their phone behind if they're not going to stay on the island? So basically, the argument's going to be is this. That they're saying that he decided to stay on the island. Well, then why wouldn't he take his car keys and his cell phone if he was going to stay there and get a ride back with somebody else? The fact that they didn't is a little bit of a red flag. It's not a little bit. It's a pretty big red flag. It's not adding up, Crump said. He added that the family believes text messages from social media apps have already been deleted from his phone when they got it back, and they plan to employ experts to try to receive the data that they can. The photo posted to social media allegedly from the boat ride to the island shows Wells with his arms around three white male friends. Speculation and suspicion about the teen's death have been rampant online as people grapple with the state's history of racial tension, which means to be a black person in a majority white space. Jackson County Sheriff John Ledbetter said earlier this week that the Wells' mother had called him reporting missing at midnight in the morning of July 5th. Crews and multiple local and state agencies began an extensive search on Sunday on the island and the surrounding waters. The body was recovered on Monday. An official autopsy was conducted Tuesday, though officials have said it could be weeks before results have been released. From the people it sounds like it chose to stay on the island with the assumption that it was going to ride back to the mainland with somebody else. Crump and Wells' family said some of those details don't seem to add up to either, saying that from videos they had seen, Wells was one of not the only black person on the island where there were around 200 people celebrating the holiday. They said girls of the friends Wells was speaking to gave a different story about him leaving with those friends. They raised questions about why no one had been giving him a ride home if he chose to stay. If he's drowning, no one sees him drown. Nobody offers assistance. Okay, so something's not right here. Could it be a situation where the kid fell off the boat out in the middle of the ocean? I mean, this is 10 miles off the coast. It's not that's a bad place to be with currents and all that. And there, yeah, it could. But then why didn't anybody on the boat say, hey, where did our friend go? That seems to be a little bit of a problem. Also, you know, like I said, if the

0: phone's coming with him. He's grabbing his stuff off the boat, and the phone's coming with him, and he's taking that with him. Yeah, unfortunately, it's Mississippi. So Mississippi, until you prove to me this wasn't a racial thing, then I'm going to just presume it's a racial thing because you've got a track record. Whether you want to me to acknowledge that or not, you guys in the South have track records. And so, yeah, prove that it wasn't a racially tinged attack on this guy. Chicago, Seattle, have a good weekend. I will talk to you on Monday. Minneapolis, St. Paul, hour two up next.
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2: NBC News Radio, I'm Lisa Taylor. A bipartisan housing bill automatically became law at midnight after President Trump refused to sign it. The landmark bill, known as the 21st Century Road to Housing Act, is

0: designed to increase the housing supply in the U.S. and bring down costs, partly by limiting large investors from purchasing single-family homes. Trump had refused to sign the bill because Congress wouldn't pass his Save America Act, which would place new restrictions on voting. It's going to be an extreme heat weekend for much of the U.S. Forecasters are warning of dangerous heat and stifling humidity from Colorado to Michigan, with temperatures climbing into the 100s, even in the northern plains. Bismarck, North Dakota could hit 108 degrees, Billings, Montana 109. By Sunday, the heat wave will spread into the Midwest, where Chicago could hit a sweltering 99 degrees, and by Tuesday, the record heat will hit New England and the Mid-Atlantic. Residents are being advised to avoid strenuous outdoor activity and to drink plenty of water. Meanwhile, the weather is affecting travel in the skies. Ryan Chandler has more.
1: That weather is impacting air travel all across the country. Here in Dallas, the biggest weather danger is the heat, close to 100, even more on this hot tarmac.
2: A second straight weekend of packed airports as millions take to stormy skies late this week, with more than 5,000 delays Friday. And in Montreal, an Air Canada flight arriving from Los Angeles veered off the taxiway in the rain. None of the 162 people on board were hurt.
0: A five-day evidentiary hearing in the Charlie Kirk murder case is wrapped up. The Utah judge will decide in the coming weeks if Tyler Robinson will face trial for murdering Kirk. Prosecutors played a recorded interview Thursday from Tyler Robinson's former roommate and romantic partner and presented text messages exchanged between the two. Investigators also showed photos of the alleged rifle. Robinson faces aggravated murder and several other felony charges. You're listening to the latest on NBC News Radio. The Department of Justice is suing the state of Maryland over a newly passed sanctuary law. DOJ lawyers argue that the Community Trust Act, which went into effect in May, interferes with the Trump administration's efforts to enforce immigration law by preventing local jails and state law enforcement from cooperating with ICE. Now the department is asking the court to declare the law unconstitutional and permanently block Maryland from enforcing it. It marks the latest in a series of at least two dozen legal challenges brought by the Trump administration against Democratic-led states resisting the immigration crackdown agenda. Meta is violating the European Union's digital laws because Instagram and Facebook have addictive designs. More from Matt Mattinson.
3: Preliminary report from the European Commission found the tech company didn't consider the risks when adding features like infinite scrolling, push notifications, and personalized recommendation systems. If the findings hold, Meta could face fines of up to 6% of its annual revenue. Meta rejected the report, arguing it didn't take into account significant steps the company has taken to protect children.
0: One in five Americans say they'll judge someone based on their first name. Michael Kastner reports.
4: Two of the names those people are most judgmental about, Karen and Chad. Karen drew the most negative reactions in a survey by Talker Research, no doubt for its use as a moniker for a stereotypical type of belligerent woman. Chad, often used online to describe a super confident male, was second.
0: A TV star from the 70s has died. Randolph Mantooth had a TV career that spanned five decades, but is best known for starring in the hit paramedic series Emergency, which ran from 1972 to 1977 and included several TV movies. Mantooth went on to have a long career as a guest star on TV shows and was nominated for several awards for his roles on soap operas. His family said that Mantooth died Friday after a long illness. He was 80 years old. Lisa Taylor, NBC News Radio.
5: And now for your Alternative Talk weather outlook. For your Friday, we'll have partly sunny skies throughout the day, giving us a high near 75 and southern winds between 5 and 7 miles per hour. Overnight, mostly cloudy, with a low around 57. Heading into the weekend, we started off with a partly sunny Saturday, bringing us a high near 71 and a low around 54. And finally for Sunday, looks like sunny skies throughout the day, warming up to 74.
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0: Well, Donald Trump wants you to think he doesn't run the government all by himself. There's a whole other legislative branch with 435 congresspeople and 100 senators. Or maybe 99.
1: Tonight, growing concern about the health of Senator Mitch McConnell, the Kentucky Republican and former majority leader, is 84 years old and he's been hospitalized for 3 weeks now. It's still unclear why he was admitted or when he'll be released.
0: I think it's pretty clear why he was admitted. He's an incredibly old man. He's half the age of America, all right? Look at him. He's probably diagnosed with, I don't know, being extremely 84.
2: Thank you, Daily Show. Yeah, someone said he, for the last year, has been freezing up like Windows 95 and looked like he was bit by a zombie. Yeah. But yeah, other than that, he seemed completely healthy, right? Okay.
3: I don't think Sam's ever used Windows 95.
2: No. Old lady reference.
3: Uh-huh. Yeah.
2: Okay. All right. Hey, good morning. Happy Hi. Friday. I have,
3: it's Friday.
2: I have health
3: Sam
2: first.
3: Made it through his first solo week.
2: Yay! Oh, listen. The love, just I. The fickle Bella Who audience. I don't know what to say about you Steph heads. Jeannie said, Stephanie Miller, I know you're a lesbian. I love you for it. I'm not, so I have to say thank you. You gave us Chris as a nice cupcake,
3: what?
2: But now you gave us Sam, who is the frosting on top.
3: Oh.
4: Wow.
2: Feel free to objectify all of the... Lonnie also male eye candy,
3: yeah,
2: ladies.
3: He's
2: just,
3: not usually out
2: just because
3: of...
2: he's not on camera right. does not mean he is not also additional eye candy.
3: He's
2: you're
3: working
2: welcome.
3: The camera.
2: No extra charge.
3: Thank Lonnie right. for putting Sam on camera.
2: What and what did I bring you today? Man Meat Friday, yep. Glenn Kirshner, John Fugelsang, Hal Sparks, who is nestled between my nipples. There's Hal's name. Frangela's off this week, so there we are.
3: Yep.
2: For the oh, also, I have this extremely exciting sexy liberal news that I cannot tell you. October 24th, one show only yeah. here in L.A. That's where the big part of the midterm party is at the Saban Theater, correct? SexyLiberal.com yeah. with the whole Sexy Liberal crew, along with Mark Hamill, Glenn Kirshner,
3: and
2: okay.
3: Bella and Sam.
2: Right, Bella and Sam will also, right, you.
3: Bella said she was going to be there, so. Yeah.
2: You, Bella, Sam, uh-huh. Lonnie, Jody, you'll all come open
3: yeah.
2: the show like
3: yeah.
2: you do, as is tradition.
3: Yeah.
2: And then, you know, the other guest.
3: Uh-huh.
2: Oh, my God. I know, right? Can you believe it? Super fancy.
3: And all the right. Saban is right on the D. You can ride the D.
2: You can ride the D.
3: To the Saban.
2: Good
3: That's
2: for
3: right.
2: you. Okay.
3: It's Beverly Hills adjacent.
2: Yeah. Yes, isn't everything?
3: Well.
2: So pretentious.
3: Uh-huh.
2: All right. So, wow, do I have a big legal stack for Glenn Kirshner in just a few minutes. Just such a surprising headline. Witnesses say ICE lied about fatal Texas shooting. No kidding.
3: Mm-hmm.
2: The three men who were arrested during the ICE stop that resulted in the fatal shooting of Mr. Orojo said the federal officers fired at them almost immediately after exiting the vehicle and that at no point did the driver veer in his direction. This is the new, you know, he went for the gun, right? They weaponized their vehicle. That's the new, like, you know, DHS released a statement hours after the shooting saying that he had rammed an ICE vehicle. First of all, apparently the vehicle shows no signs of damage right. or of being rammed.
3: Right.
2: That is a lie, wrote one of the witnesses. It's impossible for them to say they were going to get run over. There were no officers in front of or behind the vehicle. They were on the sides, much like with Renee Good, right?
3: Yep.
2: Multiple reports have noted that ICE is trying to deport the witnesses in order to prevent them from testifying. What a completely lawless organization yeah. at this point. So we'll talk to Glenn about that. Oh, also our friend Jamie Raskin is going to help defend the, what is it, we're calling it, the reflecting pool Olympian vandal who is guilty of nothing, So
3: guilty of putting his hand in some water.
2: Right, exactly. Oh, God, it's a really big... Oh, this one. What? This is a little disturbing.
3: Yeah, there was a lot of stuff
2: yeah,
3: yesterday.
2: Yeah, Trump fires members of bipartisan election commission. That seems somewhat troubling. Yeah, so... Mm-hmm. Once again, can he do that? I think
3: yeah,
2: because of the Supreme Court ruling saying he can fire
3: yeah.
2: anybody from any independent agency. So, of course, he fired the only Democrats on
3: yeah.
2: the, you know, the bipartisan,
3: right.
2: quote-unquote.
3: Right.
2: Yeah.
3: And Gavin Newsom... gave a warning about this yesterday.
2: Yeah. Oh, go ahead. Yeah.
5: We got to take back the House of Representatives or we'll lose this republic. I talked about this
4: Trump administration as the great grift, because this is a corruption story. We will lose the republic. I made a point on July 4th. If you haven't seen my speech, you should take a look at the speech. You'll know exactly my mindset. We will lose this country unless we're vigilant about what's going on in terms of election security. This is code. This is serious. It's a five-alarm fire. This guy is not screwing around. He's just winding up.
3: Yep. Absolutely. And firing the members of the Bipartisan Election Commission is one part of that.
2: Yeah.
3: There's more coming.
2: And so thank you for everybody pointing out. Wednesday, Democrats force a candidate out for being a sexual predator. Thursday, Republicans name an airport in honor of a sexual predator. The parties are not the same. So what I'm hearing out of Maine, it seems like the best we can do with the time frame we have, they can't have another whole primary, but they're having a
3: convention.
2: So go ahead.
3: Here's my thing about the naming the airport after Donald J. Trump.
2: Yeah.
3: Things like this are usually named after dead people. So maybe they know something. Don't know.
2: That would be fantastic. At least that would be fantastic.
3: This bridge in Tennessee yesterday that was named after Donald J. Trump.
2: Have they named
3: named after dead people.
2: Have they named anything in Kentucky after Mitch McConnell yet? Will that be a clue? I'm just asking. Not that we're happy about it.
3: No, not at all.
2: We are not at all happy about that.
3: We're just going by the norms.
2: Okay.
3: Just saying.
2: Yes, you're not saying. You're just saying.
3: I'm just saying. That's all.
2: Yeah. Okay. So we were talking. So I just watched a clip from The Daily Show with these two young kids that were, I think, in charge of vetting Graham Blattner. And this is why I keep saying, Chris, and a lot of our guests, I know Hal Sparks will say this again today, about voting blue no matter who and having a big tent. Like, I hate these labels. I love Mondami. I guess he's a Democratic Socialist. I love AOC. But, I love a lot of our Democrats that are considered more establishment. Different people are going to win in different places. But they were literally, the reporter was asking them about it, and they're, like, laughing about it. You know, and in that case, maybe the Democratic establishment, quote unquote, did know a thing or two. But they were like, the young progressive Bernie wing, whatever you want to call them. But they were sort of laughing. Well, we all saw some YouTube videos of them and blah, blah, blah. I mean, somebody, opposition research is like the cornerstone of politics. You've got to do it on your own candidates.
3: Right.
2: And so anyway, but I hope we pull this out in Maine. I think we will. But, it's kind of lesson learned in this particular case, right?
3: Yeah. Harry Enten gave some polls yesterday on CNN, and the Democratic Party rank and file are really pissed at the establishment.
2: I get it. It's like there's a, anti-age, anti-establishment.
3: No, I don't think it's age. I think it's...
2: Well, it's an anti-establishment or incumbent kind of...
3: Yes, because the incumbents really haven't done anything.
2: Right, that's what produced the Graham Platners.
3: Yes,
2: so exactly. I'm just saying, there's got to be Graham Platners. They're not rapists.
3: There
2: are. There's got to be, like, progressive affordability candidates like Mayor Mondani.
3: Yeah.
2: Mondani, sorry.
3: Mondani.
2: Everyone calls me a racist when I mispronounce it. I think I mispronounce everything.
3: You kind of are.
2: Do you have Harry Enten? Here he is.
5: Remember, it was that Republican Tea Party wave of 2010. I would argue the Democratic version of it is a new Tea Party, but it's on steroids. Why do I say that? Well, let's just start off with the fact, approve of their own party in Congress. Republicans in July of 2010, it was 52%, a very low percentage, but at least it was north of 50%. Look at where we are now with Democrats in terms of them approving their own members of Congress. It's actually below 50%. Democrats dislike their party more than Republicans did during the Tea Party wave of 2010. Just 47% of Democrats now approve of their own party in Congress.
2: I mean, the danger, Chris, is this is what always happens, is it's happened with the Tea Party. They nominate a really far-right candidate, and then they lose in the...
3: Yeah.
2: So, I don't like these labels, far-left, this, Democratic Social... I mean, if what Mondami is doing is Democratic Socialism, yes, please. what he's doing is... I think we played it yesterday, Joy Behar saying, it basically is code for affordability and democracy, Democratic Social. We played my dear friend Jill Sobule's, who is a Democratic Socialist. What is the line? I would say most of us, if you believe in Social Security and Medicare and blah, blah, blah, right?
3: I just think the big thing is people hate incumbents right now because incumbents are seen as doing anything.
2: I know, but part of it, Chris, it makes me insane when people say Congress. It is not Congress. It is, and Graham Plattner is the latest example of the difference in the parties. Like I just said, you know, how people are putting it different ways. But by the way, that's the airport he used to sex traffic girls. It's to Epstein Island and whatever.
3: Yeah.
2: Allegedly.
3: Yeah.
2: I mean, it's just, it's insane, the difference in the parties. So that's all. So I'm
3: right.
2: Just, you know.
3: The rank and file sees Chuck Schumer as the head of the Democratic Party in Congress. And so that Chuck Schumer, what Chuck Schumer hasn't done is what's tainting the entire Democratic
2: Congress.
3: You know,
2: Congress. I'm not necessarily a fan, but I have to say, too, it's just the quote-unquote journalism, even on the quote-unquote liberal channel. I heard Katie Turr yesterday. She's supposed to be a journalist. She said, well, you know, Chuck Schumer's been around too long, so blah, blah, blah. I'm like, okay, you can't just state that as fact. Yeah, you think so, but you're not a journalist, a news anchor.
3: She's an anchor.
2: We host an opinion show, and it's like, I just think, you know, again, we can, throw the baby out with the bathwater. Not every incumbent, a lot of incumbents are fantastic, right? Like, you know, so just, I'm just saying there's a broad
3: Chuck
2: brush.
3: Chuck Schumer's in charge of the incumbents.
2: Yeah. No, I'm not. I've said I'm not. I think it's time for new leadership.
3: Absolutely.
2: But I'm just an opinion, you know, hole. It works in my basement. You know, I'm not an anchor of any kind.
3: Most of the anchors on any cable news channel have an opinion.
2: Yes.
3: You know, it's not like the nightly news.
2: All right.
3: Anymore.
2: This is what the main point is. Eliza says, I am going to be so mad if I survived all this horse and until now, and then I die of 2026 diarrhea lettuce. Thank you. I eat a lot of salad. Do you have the Yankee Doodle fart? I'm just saying, I eat a lot of salad. I'm going to die of 2026 diarrhea lettuce after all this, after this entire show previously. Thank you, Sam. You're welcome, America.
3: Sam has used this so much, he knows exactly where it is now.
2: Oh, you know what he doesn't know?
6: What?
2: Because I'm going to guess because they fired everybody in charge. Did you know we don't even have a Surgeon General or a head of, I don't know, I think it's the CDC. We got nothing. I think it's still going to be here by Christmas. So,
3: Fart Silent Night.
2: Is it start with farting?
3: All of the farting songs
2: okay,
3: start
2: farting,
3: with farting.
2: Silent Night. Yeah, that's what I'm saying, Sam. Yeah. You're welcome. That'll be the end of 2026.
3: Yeah.
2: The butt end of 2026. Did you just tell him to make that louder?
3: Yeah.
2: All right.
3: We've always said that our show is Senator Fart Joke. Senator Fart Joke.
2: Okay. All right. Sam's like, I made a wrong turn somewhere in life. How did I end up here?
7: Yes. I've had worse things.
2: Yes.
3: Really?
2: Emily
3: let's hear about that.
7: I mean, if you've done retail or anything.
3: Oh, yeah.
2: Oh,
3: I've done
2: yeah, that's true.
3: Yeah.
2: That's worse.
3: I've done retail.
2: Yeah. Emily said, so RFK comes into town, torches research and disease prevention programs, and now we have outbreaks of measles, screwworm, and cyclospora. It's almost like doctors should be in charge of health services. Oh, that. Doctors. Medical school.
3: I think that should be our new tagline. The Stephanie Miller Show. It's better than retail.
2: Okay. Better than serving lattes.
3: Yeah. Bella used to do that.
2: I know.
3: Yeah.
2: I know. That's why she stuck around for a minute. 20 minutes after the hour. Yeah. Now this portion of the show brought to you by Cozy Earth. Oh, and my bamboo sheet sets.
3: Oh.
2: And my lady lair.
3: Your lady
2: my
3: lair?
2: My luxurious lady lair. Yeah. Okay, I'm just, it's hot, right? It's hot everywhere
3: it's hot.
2: Right now.
3: And it's right now it's humid outside.
2: Oh, these sheets have stayed incredibly soft, beautifully made. 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

0: Stephanie Miller Show. Welcome to it.
1: Yep.
0: Can I say one more thing about Graham Plattner's whiny video?
1: What?
0: That was the other thing, is him like blaming the Democratic establishment.
1: Yeah.
0: You're the rapist, allegedly. You know what you did, right?
1: Yeah.
0: So the ultimate responsibility, you know, I think begins and ends with him. But
1: yeah.
0: Okay. Also, David said, sure is wild how many diseases are suddenly coming back right when all the mechanisms to treat or track them were removed. Who could have seen this coming? Yeah, it's kind of weird that polio will be back in time for Mitch McConnell's... whatever you do
1: Return?
0: With people with rigor tortis, you know. What? What?
2: He's just a shell of a man.
0: He is. Richard Chu in Chicago. Hi, Richard.
3: Hey, Stephanie. Good morning. Good morning, Chris and Sam. Well, the thing I wanted to say about the party and its direction, I think it's really simple. I use this analogy a lot. It's kind of a car analogy. You've got a car that's running, but it's got some problems.
0: Yeah.
3: If you keep driving it down the road, it's going to get worse. But if you pull over, get it fixed, get it repaired, get it back in shape, and then keep going down the road, you'll be able to move along pretty well. And I know that's an oversimplification,
0: right.
3: But I think our party is there right now. We've got this great old car.
0: Yeah.
3: It needs some repair. It needs some work. But to completely throw it out and further drive it into the ditch would be, you know, it's hard as hell to recover from that. So I don't want to see us completely get rid of, and it's the old guard, not the establishment. It's the old guard that's gotten in the way.
0: Yeah,
3: and those are the folks that we all.
0: And by the way, Richard,
3: help them move forward.
0: Richard, you know, like the first job is let's get the House and Senate back. You know, then you can express your feelings about, hey, it's time for a change in leadership. But it's not going to matter if we don't win back, you know, the House and the Senate, right? Then it doesn't matter. Go ahead.
3: Great points, and state legislatures as well.
1: Yeah.
3: We've got to make sure that we're grabbing those.
1: Yeah, you can't forget about the states.
3: And we get those. Can't forget about the states, man. Listen, guys, thanks for everything. Have a great weekend, and we'll talk next week.
0: Thank you. Right. Thank you, and thank you for your views, Mr. Chu.
1: Yeah.
0: You can get Chu's views on WCPT,
1: that's right.
0: Our fantastic Chicago affiliate.
1: That's right.
0: Speaking of fantastic things from Chicago, oh, my God, it's Karen.
1: Karen.
0: Hi, Karen.
4: Hi, good morning. I just left Richard Chu because we were having a conversation about this whole situation with the labels and the establishment. And one thing that he forgot to mention just now, and he brought up a great point, is that the establishment are made up of black women in the Democratic Party. They are the backbone. They are the heart of our party. And so, you know, we have to be, I love AOC because she is pragmatic.
0: Mm-hmm.
4: And they're
0: yep.
4: trying to divide us. This is what this is all about. We have core values. We share that. Let's work from there.
0: Yep.
4: And go forward.
0: Yep. Yep. Absolutely. All right, honey. I'm going to nestle you
4: love
0: gently
4: you
0: into a heartbreak now. All right.
4: Thank you, honey. I love you guys.
0: All
4: have
0: right.
4: a great weekend.
0: I'm spooning you from behind. You're the inside spoon. Here we go. Okay.
4: God bless you.
0: All right. God bless me. We're just nestling into the break. What?
1: Now we're going to nestle into Glenn Kirshner.
0: Oh, yes, we are. That's a hard break. Glenn Kirshner next.

0: Hey parents, finding it hard to communicate with kids in today's world of ever-changing slang?
1: Hi son.
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1: Text me whenever, yo.
0: It's that easy.
1: 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I mean, a fly, boo.
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6: Yes, yes, yes. You guys are great!
7: Woo! Batter up.
8: So, which one's yours?
9: The one at bat.
10: Strike two.
6: Oh, that's okay, Chris.
9: Only my kid could strike out in T-ball.
6: Oh, run, Chris, go!
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13: Hi. 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
12: Okay.
13: Well, before I left my campsite, I was putting out my fire, and out of nowhere, Smokey Bear showed up and hugged me?
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0: the Supreme Court now is so disgraceful that it shouldn't even be allowed to be called the Supreme Court. There's only three real judges on the court now. Imagine going to work every day with Sam Alito. I mean, I feel sorry for these judges, the real judges that are on the court. And the court is really, really horrible now. That's why he keeps sending stuff up to the court. You know, they work for him. It's as if they're like his employees.
1: I love Fran Lebowitz.
2: Yeah, she's fantastic. Yeah. Hey, I bet I know who agrees. This guy. That guy.
3: Former U.S. Attorney Glenn Kirchner is here.
4: Get me Glenn Kirchner.
3: Former 30-year federal prosecutor Glenn Kirchner.
5: I can listen to him talk all day.
3: He has answered the call for his country once again.
5: We got the Glenn Kirchner now, and I feel okay.
2: Hi, good morning, Glenn Kirchner. Hi.
6: Good morning, Steph.
2: Aw, remember when justice mattered? Okay.
1: Oh, it still matters?
2: It sure does. So, Glenn, to Fran Lebowitz's point, I mean, let's start with, I mean, there's a lot to get to this morning legally, but let's start with, you know, the Supreme Court allowing Trump to fire anybody at any independent agency. So this has led to Trump has ousted the three remaining commissioners on a bipartisan federal election board that assists states and municipalities in holding their elections. So, of course, two of them were Democrats. So they train election officials in voting technology, manage the national mail voter registration forms, oversees testing and certification for voting machines, some of which Trump falsely claimed took votes away from him in the 2020 election. It comes days after the Supreme Court granted the president power to fire leaders of independent agencies, weakening the legal framework that for decades had insulated bipartisan federal commissions from direct White House control. How bad is this? What can we do about it?
6: Trump is so desperate to interfere in the elections in any way he can. This is bad. And unfortunately, he has a handful of corrupt Supreme Court justices who decided that when Donald Trump said Article 2 means I can do anything I want, they ruled that Article 2 means he can do anything he wants, up to and including committing all the federal crimes against the American people he wants with immunity, firing anybody he wants contrary to legislation. So, but I still believe that there's no way he is going to stop us at the polls, even with all of this garbage that he is throwing at the upcoming elections. These are all signs of desperation, and they're bad. They're not good developments, but he will fail. He will fail.
2: I mean, so speaking of just stuff that we think, you know, the law is applies to everybody and, you know, the Supreme Court is the end. You said, morning, friends, after running to the Second Circuit Court of Appeals to try to put a stop to having to pay E. Jean Carroll $5 million, a jury ordered him to pay. The appeals court just told Trump in substance, pay up, sport. We just love when you call anybody sport.
1: Exactly.
2: But, but I mean, so where are we with this? Because then he did another Hail Mary last minute, blah, blah, blah, right?
6: Yeah, but he lost again. Okay. So, I mean, here it is. I'm holding it up and I helpfully, you know, circled in blue the most important words. And literally this order could have just been those three words. Pay up, sport. Enough. And the judge actually said, you know, you're doing nothing but delaying. And so, look, the money, the $5.8 million, because interest has been accruing, is in a court escrow account called the registry, and that should be delivered pronto to E. Jean Carroll. But the good news is the $83 million judgment, which is probably up to about $100 million with interest, it has the identical issues, and he's trying to get the Supreme Court to intervene and throw that one out, but they're not going to do it.
2: Yeah.
6: So E. Jean Carroll has whooped his butt up one side and down the other at every level of our federal court system. And, you know, let's just turn the dang country over to women for the next few generations to right the American ship.
2: Yeah. So, Glenn, you said 1,200 federal prosecutors can't be wrong about Todd Blanche's unsuitability to be attorney general. I mean, the only good thing I can see about these hearings, it's going to rightfully put the Epstein files right back front and center in the news again.
6: Oh, Epstein and so much more. The $1.8 billion cop beater fund. The unlawful terminations by Todd Blanche of people like our friend Liz Oyer and so many others. All of that is going to be front and center. And Steph, I still have some hope, naive though it may be, that a handful of Republican senators will say, you know what, we can't have the president's criminal defense attorney as the permanent AG. So, I hope everybody will contact their elected officials and say no to Todd.
2: We've never had a president that's such a full-time crook that he needs a full-time criminal defense attorney. I mean, it's just insane. So, obviously, you've read the news this morning. Witnesses say ICE lied about fatal Texas shooting. All three men inside the van with Lorenzo Rojo reiterated there were never any ICE agents in front of the van. They came in and started shooting from the sides. It feels like Renee Good all over again. And
6: it is Renee Good and Alex Preddy all over again. So I fully expect, and I wish this wasn't the case, that they will now hide the evidence. They, being the Department of Justice, will conceal the evidence from the state prosecutors, who inevitably will investigate this potentially unlawful fatal shooting. And this is all more of the same. And I hope the state prosecutors and state law enforcement keeps going hard after this and using the courts to try to extract the evidence from the federal government so they can prosecute these people.
2: But Glenn, once again, as we ask every week, can they do that? I don't understand how in anything like this, local authorities work with, the federal, but they've done this again, like they did in Minneapolis, where they take the evidence and take over the investigation. I ask again, how can they do that? I mean, it happened in a local jurisdiction, don't they? Go ahead.
6: Yeah. So that's why, when a federal law enforcement agent, engages in any kind of force against somebody, there's potentially crimes that violate federal law and state law if it's an unlawful shooting. So the state has jurisdiction. They have the authority to investigate, and if the evidence supports it, prosecute. Remember, in Hennepin County in Minneapolis, District Attorney Mary Moriarty is still fighting the battle in court to get the dang evidence in connection with the Alex Preddy and Ray Good shootings. And I think she will succeed. But you know what? This is a battle that's going to go on until at least January 2029, when we begin to write the American ship. And then, justice delayed will still be some kind of justice if we can prosecute these killers.
2: Yep. This is another wrinkle. So Mexico plans to file criminal complaints in the U.S. over the deaths of Mexican nationals in ICE custody. President Claudia Sheinbaum said, we're going to do everything we can in our power. What we can't do is neglect the Mexicans who have died in ICE operations who were detained in detention centers. That's why we're pressing for more action. That's something new legally. The other wrinkle of this latest tragedy in Houston is they're trying to deport the witnesses, of course. Right?
6: Of course. It's crazy because when I was a prosecutor and we had witnesses to murders who were undocumented, we did the exact opposite, Steph. You know what we did? We got them what are called U visas, which allowed them to remain here so they could participate in criminal trials as witnesses, so we could hold wrongdoers accountable. So, of course, what Trump's administration and DOJ is trying to do is basically obstruction of justice, taking the witnesses and making sure they can't testify and hold federal agents accountable. That is absolute insanity. But listen, this is what we have come to expect, and all we can do, and I think it's great that Mexico is trying to assert itself. I think that's more of a diplomatic thing than a legal thing. But all of this has to remain front and center in the media and in the public consciousness. So, again, when we have an opportunity to use the rule of law again, we do it.
2: Well, we have come now to our vindictive prosecution stack, and the ex-Olympian charged with vandalizing the reflecting pool, Norm Eisen, the lawyer representing him, warned his client's case sets an alarming precedent for Americans, you think?
1: Yeah.
2: He said, if Mr. Hearn can be charged with a felony for touching the reflecting pool, every American is at risk, and every American should be alarmed about this prosecution. This indictment reflects the administration's effort to scapegoat Davey and to shift blame for their own failures. He said he anticipated receiving substantial discovery and claimed evidence would prove Hearn is innocent. Are there not 24/7 cameras? They have produced no evidence that anybody with a box cutter vandalized the pool. Is he being charged with that? I don't even get what the evidence is.
6: Here's what Jeanine Pirro said in the press conference announcing the charges. He violently ripped a piece of the pool lining from the reflecting pool. Listen, the devil will be in the evidentiary details. I will be attending this trial, and I suspect Norm Eisen, who's a defense attorney, and his team will tap dance all over the head of whatever prosecutor has the bad judgment to go in and try to prove this case beyond a reasonable doubt. I predict this will fall apart spectacularly, just like the Comey and Letitia James and Jerome Powell and Senator Mark Kelly prosecutions. And we could go on and on.
2: And the media's got to just stop reporting like, oh, yes, there's a gash and there was a box cutters and there's these little gashes. And there, like, there is no evidence of any of that. Like,
6: Steph, I've all but given up on corporate media, really. I mean, they still are trying to present this like there's two sides to treason. Yeah. We have to report the truth. And we have to report lies. No, you don't.
2: I mean,
6: and stop it.
2: Our friend Barb McQuaid made the legal point, I think, that like you can't be charged with destroying something that's already destroyed. Like the
6: video. Love Barb. Love Barb.
2: I mean, you know, he obviously didn't. Jamie, your sexy liberal DC panel friend, Jamie Raskin, is also saying he's, you know, because it's his constituent. He said had a sharply worded statement vowing to do everything he can to help defend. That's a pretty good legal team, right, Jamie Raskin and Norm Eisen?
6: not too shabby. And let's be clear, if they can produce actual reliable evidence that, you know, this former Olympian jumped into the reflecting pool and started ripping big hunks of, you know, whatever this material is off the bottom of the reflecting pool, okay, maybe they can prove he did some damage. $1,000 they're going to have to prove in order to make the felony charge stick. I tend to believe him when he said, look, I saw this thing floating. I reached in. I touched it. I wanted to see what it felt like. Guess what? That ain't criminal.
2: Yep. So I saved one for you. This judge cautions Melania over Michael Wolff lawsuit. Despite already beating an anti-slap lawsuit from journalist and Trump biographer Michael Wolff, First Lady Melania Trump is keeping the litigation going by pushing for sanctions against Wolff over what she calls his frivolous case. But a federal judge suggested she should perhaps quit while she's ahead, noting her lawyers, the case is now closed. Discovery is never their friend, right?
6: No, and that's why sometimes they will affirmatively dismiss their own suits or move to dismiss their own suits because they don't want to suffer discovery. They don't want anybody to see their email traffic, their text messages. They don't want to sit for sworn depositions, right? Because if they lie, that's a 5-year felony offense. So the only thing I would quibble with the judge is telling Melania to quit while she's ahead. I think he should have said, you better quit while you're behind.
2: Yeah, exactly. Let's end on a good note for the First Amendment. University of Tennessee at Knoxville reached a $1.9 million settlement with a former professor who was fired after she criticized Charlie Kirk. She wrote in a private Facebook post after the shooting, the world is better off without him in it, even those who are claiming to be sad for his wife and kids. Like, his kids are better off living in a world without a disgusting psychopath like him and his wife. Well, blah, blah, blah. I mean, you know, but again, it's First Amendment, right? It's, you know, so I think, because it was starting to feel like the First Amendment's optional, depending on what your politics are, right?
6: Yeah, I mean, they're trying to, you know, the Trump administration is trying to drag us to a place where if we criticize dear leader or anything his administration does, he wants to criminalize it. And that is the exact opposite of the First Amendment protections that we all enjoy. But Steph, these people are failing spectacularly in and out of court. I know it doesn't feel like the end is ever going to come, but, you know, the day after is going to be just a beautiful thing.
2: Yeah. No, I mean, I think we knew we crossed the line when people were getting fired for quoting Charlie Kirk exactly, you know, pointing out their view. They think he's racist or whatever. You know, again, it's not stuff I would have said, but this is what we have, a First Amendment, right?
6: Right. Absolutely. Yeah.
2: All right. I told you, speaking of First Amendment, I told you the very exciting person that might be on panel with you and Mark Hamill in Los Angeles, October 24th. But you can't tell anyone. So technically,
6: I won't tell anyone, but
2: I
6: can't
2: squelching.
6: Wait to get out there. The show at the Saban Theater. I can't wait to be on stage with you guys. Rarely do I get to play with the cool kids, so I'm looking forward to it.
1: Stop it. You are the cool kids.
2: He knows who it might be, but he can't say.
1: We're the nerdy table.
2: I am squelching his First Amendment.
1: We're the nerdy table in the cafeteria.
2: We love you, Glenn Kirshner.
6: Love you, Steph.
2: See you
6: guys.
2: Next week. There he goes. 48 minutes after the hour, this portion of the show brought to you by me and my medical emergency kit.
1: Oh.
2: I just think I'm so smart, don't I?
1: Uh-huh.
2: Because I am. Okay. Because you know what always happens. You're traveling. It's the weekend. It's a holiday. Your doctor's office is closed. Urgent care is like 11 billion hour line. Mm-hmm. Wait. Whatever. Mm-hmm. 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It includes essential prescriptions like amoxicillin, generic Z-Pak, to treat a wide variety of common and serious illnesses. I took a Z-Pak, knocked out my sore throat.
1: Blammo.
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0: 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Not in a, I did grow up near Three Mile Island, but not like that.
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1: Everything, and the DOJ couldn't meddle in it because the law enforcement was not involved in even tamper with, not tamper, but they didn't have hold of it or was involved or what have you. They were supposed to turn that over by April 9th.
2: Yeah.
1: Why isn't no one talking about this? I mean, who was the Democrats who asked for this? Did you guys get this stuff?
2: Lucretia,
1: I was like getting like a schoolgirl, like, oh my God, it's going down, and nothing is quieter than a church mouse whizzing on cotton.
2: That's why, you know, look for silver linings. What I said to Glenn Kirshner, Chris, is that it's a good thing about, Todd Blanche, wildly unqualified to be AG, but at least it's going to put the Epstein files front and center where it should be again. Noel Kassler said, our buddy, our pal, said, naming an airport after a con man who used it for decades to sex traffic teenage girls with his fellow Palm Beach resident, Jeffrey Epstein, who was actively interfering in the next Democratic election so he can continue to grift the USA with his family, is the most Florida I've ever seen.
3: Yeah.
2: By the way, they talked to random travelers who were also not happy in the new Donald J. Trump blah.
3: Okay. Man on the street interviews, I don't.
2: Yeah. Gia in Pennsylvania. Hello, Gia.
4: Hi. My name is Dr. Potter, and I was calling because I think your last guest kind of exemplifies one of the issues with the narrative right now. People keep saying that Trump can't be held accountable for his crimes. And he can. Local DAs and state attorney generals have had the authority to prosecute a sitting president since 2024. That's why DA Alvin Bragg was allowed to secure a conviction after the ruling. And there's either a misunderstanding that we can't indict the president, or people don't think that it's a viable solution when we can really get a lot of evidence just through trials, even if we don't win.
2: Well, and I thought it was interesting. Jack Smith said he absolutely can be prosecuted with all of the evidence he developed in both those cases, presumably when he's out of office. But, you know, I hear you. I'm like, again, we've never had a full. What do they always say? Nixon's a president who became a crook. Trump's a crook who became president, basically. John Fugel saying, and Hal Sparks all coming up.

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5: NBC News Radio, I'm Lisa Taylor. Missouri has declared a state of emergency over severe flooding. Governor Mike Kehoe made the declaration Friday after severe storms caused flash flooding in several parts of the state. Kehoe said the intense storms have created dangerous flash flooding, resulting in multiple swift water rescues. The National Weather Service said Friday that the flash flood risk was increasing in southeastern Missouri and the Tennessee Valley in the overnight hours as rounds of heavy rain falls over saturated soils. The U.S. is demanding that Iran publicly state that the Strait of Hormuz is open. A senior U.S. official told News Nation Friday that there won't be a good outcome if they refuse. It comes as the two countries traded strikes earlier in the week. President Trump says Iran wants to continue talks and the U.S. has agreed to do so.

0: However, in a post on Truth Social, Trump said he told Iran that the ceasefire is over. Talks between the countries are reportedly taking place in Oman Saturday. Evacuation orders are in effect north of Los Angeles, where a fast-moving wildfire is burning out of control. The Summit Fire was reported early Friday afternoon in the foothills of the Angeles National Forest, and as of last night, has burned nearly 2,700 acres and is 0% contained. Hundreds of residents living in parts of Antelope Valley have been ordered to evacuate, and an animal shelter has been set up. CAL FIRE is using several planes and helicopters to battle the blaze, which started during a heat wave with temperatures over 100 degrees. Two U.S. senators are talking about what they saw on their tour of the devastation from the Aspen Acres fire in southern Colorado. Colorado Democrat Michael Bennett praised federal, state, and local firefighters who have stepped up to protect homes in the path of the fire. Over 330 homes and about 850 structures have been destroyed by the fire in Pueblo and Custer counties. It's now the seventh largest in Colorado history in terms of size. Colorado Democrat John Hickenlooper says people across the state should be preparing their homes for the next wildfire. You're listening to the latest on NBC News Radio. The family of a Mississippi college athlete found dead on an island is pleading for answers. Nolan Wells' mother and other family members met with National Action Network President Al Sharpton and well-known attorney Benjamin Crump in New York City.
1: I'm telling you, don't rush to judgment saying it was not racism, because we do not know. We do know what these parents are being told and what the parents have now shared with us does not make sense.
0: They're speaking out after the 18-year-old was found dead on an island off the Mississippi mainland after a boating trip there with friends for the 4th of July holiday weekend. Crump says his team will conduct an independent review and is calling for the release of records, witness accounts, and autopsy results. Crump suggests race may be a factor, with Nolan being the only African-American in the group. The Trump administration is rolling back endangered species protections. Rob Martier reports.
2: On Friday, the administration announced a new rule that rescinds an interpretation of the Endangered Species Act aimed at mitigating harm to animals. Previously, the government had considered harm as any modification of habitat that hurts animals by affecting their ability to eat, shelter, or breed. The rule change makes destroying an endangered species habitat no longer illegal. This could open the habitats of some species to drilling, mining, and real estate projects. I'm Rob Martier.
0: Over a dozen states have confirmed cases of cyclosporiasis. The majority of the cases are in Michigan, which has reported over 1,200. Symptoms of the intestinal disease include severe watery diarrhea, nausea, vomiting, and abdominal pain or bloating. The outbreak has also caused Taco Bell to pull lettuce, pico de gallo, guacamole, and cilantro onion from some locations over possible supplier concerns. The CDC says testing for the parasite that causes the disease must be specifically requested by a healthcare provider, and it's not usually included in routine U.S. laboratory stool testing. Lisa Taylor, NBC News Radio.
3: And now for your Alternative Talk weather outlook. For your Friday, we'll have partly sunny skies throughout the day, giving us a high near 75 and southern winds between 5 and 7 miles per hour. Overnight, mostly cloudy, with a low around 57. Heading into the weekend, we started off with a partly sunny Saturday, bringing us a high near 71 and a low around 54. And finally for Sunday, looks like sunny skies throughout the day, warming up to 74.
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0: But apparently, people don't like a majority senator disappearing with no explanation for 3 weeks. So the governor of Kentucky contacted him in a way that old people love, mail.
1: Kentucky Governor Andy Beshear has sent a letter to Kentucky Senator Mitch McConnell requesting an update on his health.
2: Dear Senator McConnell, over the last several weeks, Kentuckians have grown increasingly concerned about the current state of your health and well-being and ability to hold office in the United States Senate. We wish you a safe and speedy recovery.
0: The fact that this letter exists is not a great sign, okay? It's like, hey kids, Grandpa is doing great. Now let's all write him a nice letter asking him to breathe on a mirror. And ending with, we wish you a safe and speedy recovery, almost sounds like trolling for a letter like this. Although, honestly, I'm not sure how you sign off on a letter asking, where you're asking someone to prove that they're not dead. It's like writing, thanks in advance, no worries if not.
3: Daily Show. Okay.
4: Yep.
3: Oh, that's always nice. And that comes across your, let's see, this would be LA Times. Diarrhea causing cyclospora exceeds 1,000 cases in the U.S. Okay. That's fantastic news, right? Yeah. Something to look forward to. Okay.
4: Don't eat lettuce.
3: Yeah. Yeah. It's almost in the entirety of my diet. Okay. Wow. It's going to be a long summer. Oh, speaking of L.A., I just love this one. Someone posted, L.A. is the only place where I can't. I have an audition, a sound bath, and a mushroom chocolatier appointment is a normal sentence. And all three will cancel before you find parking. Okay, that was just a little L.A.-centric.
4: Yeah, it's a little stereotypical.
3: One of my girlfriends once said, I can't go with you. I have to take my acting teacher's dog to the acupuncturist. That's also my favorite L.A. statement ever. Okay, but you know what is fantastic about L.A.? You know why we do love L.A.? Because L.A. Sexy Liberal is the only sexy liberal show this year, right? Hal Sparks will join us next hour. John Fugelsang, bottom of the hour. Frangela will be back with us next Friday. We just added Mark Hamill, yep. Glenn Kirshner. There's another very exciting name.
4: Yep.
3: Yeah. Oh, are we looking for I Love L.A.? I think it's in there. Okay. Anyway, we have another very exciting name. I can't tell you or I'd have to kill everyone for L.A. Sexy Liberal. But one show only. Let's do this. SexyLiberal.com. We're very excited. October 24th, to get fired up for the midterms. Okay. Yeah, someone said, say what you will about RFK Jr., but at least he's taking the obesity problem head on. Sure, giving everyone weeks of parasitic explosive diarrhea is a radical solution, but Americans are going to lose some weight. It's true. Yeah. It's a little, right? Diet without Ozempic.
4: Yeah.
3: Yeah. It's like, what were those potato chips called? Wow. Wow.
4: Yep.
3: That seems like a bad name for something that caused explosive diarrhea. Yeah. This is the summer of wow. Remember the summer of love? It's the summer of wow. What is coming out of my ass?
4: All right.
3: Woo. Do not go in there. This is the summer of do not go in there. Okay. Bill in Jersey. Hello, Bill. Hello, Bill.
5: Hi, how you doing?
3: You know.
5: Who?
3: Yeah, go ahead.
5: Yeah. This thing that's happening with the Collins in the White House seems kind of sneaky and seems to follow his usual pattern. He had commented like a couple weeks ago, you know, they're Ionic Collins, which are simple. They have the ram's horns on the top, on the Capitol. And he thought that... The Corinthian columns, you know, 2 Corinthians, would be better. But they're very ornate. They're nothing like what was designed for it.
3: Yes.
5: Not the right capital, which is...
3: Yes.
5: Chris's
3: architect friend pointed that out, that everything he does is tacky and inappropriate.
4: Well, do you want me to read
3: no,
4: what my friend
3: said? I get it. It's the wrong kind. Everything he does is, my God, if I look at the Oval Office one more time, does he keep putting more gold? Is it possible there's even a square inch that's not covered in gold?
4: If he's putting Corinthian columns on there, the entire building should be Corinthian as well. And it's not.
3: It's the least of our worries, but it's still just
4: mind-blowing. It's bastardizing the architecture of the carefully thought-out architecture of Washington, D.C.
3: Yep. I don't know why I'm just, because this story was sort of made for us, is the diarrhea story. Diarrhea-causing parasite has now infected over 1,000 Americans, as I just mentioned, spreading across 29 states. Enjoy. Last year, RFK and Elon Musk dissolved the CDC office responsible for preventing parasitic infections. Yay! So, just to review, Matthew says, let's see here, cyclospora outbreak in Michigan, but the CDC can't track it. Screwworm invading Texas after tracking program was cut. Air Force basic training flu outbreak because the vaccine was made optional. Increasingly bad measles outbreaks in the U.S. over time. It's only, if only there was some sort of public health agency in the U.S. that could address such issues. Oh, by the way, here's your fiscal conservatives once again. The government is going to spend $1 billion to get rid of screwworm because DOGE canceled a $300 million contract that was supposed to get rid of them.
4: Yeah.
3: So that's your tax dollars at work once again.
4: Yeah.
3: Can we play my friend Jennifer Welch on this whole subject in
6: general? Republicans always do the exact same thing. Start wars, add to the national deficit, cut social safety programs, bankrupt the stock market, and then corporations get a surge of socialism. The American taxpayer has to fund it, and then a Democrat has to come back in and fix the economy. We need to put to bed this whole notion that Republicans are so great with the economy and they're so fiscally conservative.
3: Did you see the thing Elon Musk wrote to Mayor Mondami and said, oh, you've never built anything, you're a taker or something? It's like, oh, please, you socialist bitch, you didn't build or invent anything. Your whole career is built on government contracts and handouts and blah, blah, blah. All right. Who's this? Oh, Paul said the Islamic Republic of Japan is demanding the release of the Epstein files on the Tic Tac. Okay. That's funny. See, there's a snark. There's a snark that's involved on the threads. I'm glad that CNN put this super cut together of Trump. This is over from March 2025.
4: Ranging from March 2020 to now.
3: Yesterday on Iran wanting to make a deal.
7: They want to make a deal.
8: And they want to make a deal so badly.
9: They want to make a deal so badly.
10: I do see a deal in Iran. It's looking very good that we're going to make a deal.
11: This process should go very quickly. We're going to end that war very quickly.
12: We're in the final throes of what will be a very, very good deal.
13: And they want to make the deal a lot more than I do.
14: We have our deal done with Iran, and it should be successful.
15: We're making an amazing deal with Iran.
16: They want to make a deal with us very badly.
17: They're dying to make a deal. They're giving us a lot.
18: They want to make a deal so badly.
3: The one a couple days ago, they just called, called begging.
4: They didn't call. They did not call. At all.
3: Editor's note, they did not call. Yeah. Okay, one last one here. Someone posted, today feels like a good day to once again point out that the Democratic Party holds its members accountable while the Republican Party finds the absolute worst human being imaginable, elevates him to the highest elected office in the land, forms their entire ideology around his demented, hateful personality. Laws and Constitution be damned. The parties are not the same. So you like, this is Paul Bunyan now? We've gone from oyster guy to lumber guy?
4: Yes. He's also been head of the Maine Senate, so the state Senate.
3: All right.
4: But he's also been a logger.
3: Right, so which I like.
4: Yeah.
3: Log rolling.
4: It's very on brand for Maine.
3: Okay. His name is Troy Jackson.
4: Yes.
3: One of the candidates for the Senate seat.
19: I didn't have health care as a logger. I saw a lot of people in my time struggle with that, and now it's even worse. And I do feel very strongly about this. I mean, I feel like in this country we should have a Medicare for all system. And I think it's imperative on us to go after big pharma and take these fights on. But I also think that we have to go after private equity in our hospitals, in our nursing homes, and things like that. Healthcare is not, in my mind, a for-profit industry.
4: I like what he's saying.
3: Log rolling, do you know how long I would last without an injury, spazzy as I am? It's very, very dangerous.
20: We're going to remind the Democratic Party that it is the party of the working class, and you better damn well stand up and fight for us, because we matter. together, we're going to stand up and take on Donald Trump and all his sycophants in D.C. Solidarity is not just a word. It's a style of life. It's something that you believe in your heart. Look, we're not from the left. We're not from the right. We're from the bottom. And finally, we're rising.
3: So Plattner won't, I guess, formally drop out till Monday is what they're saying.
4: He says he's not.
3: Yeah.
4: Are we going to take him at his word?
3: I don't know.
4: He said he didn't.
3: I mean, he's obviously very bitter at everybody. Yeah. You know, the Democratic Party.
4: He has those cards.
3: So under state law, he has until Monday at 5 to drop out of the race in time for the party to replace him with a new nominee. So, that'd be my question is, why is he waiting till the last second just for drama? Yeah, I guess so. I've been bitter since the third grade, as you know. So, not that I. Okay. Derek in Michigan. Hi, Derek.
7: Hi, how are you this morning?
3: Good, go ahead.
7: Okay, look, the lady from Chicago kind of touched on this. I'm a black male. Mm-hmm. I have a lot of black friends, obviously, and we saw this Grand Platner thing from the get-go.
3: Yeah.
7: And the dismissiveness of the progressive wing of this party was frankly insulting. The fact that a guy had a tattoo on his chest, his racist Reddit comments, and everybody said, well, that's okay. We still want him as our candidates.
3: Yeah.
7: We've been taking some hits. It's the black community. We got what happened to Jasmine Crockett in Texas. What's happening to Karen Bass in L.A.? Look, we have been the foundation of this party for years now.
3: Yeah, I hear you.
7: Just be dismissiveness.
3: Derek, I've heard this from more than one person. I mean, you know, I'm a huge Jasmine Crockett supporter. Again, that being said, I don't live in Texas. I didn't get a vote. Same thing in Maine. I don't live in Maine. But, you know, I was saying, listen, different candidates are going to work in different places. And I just, I hate these labels. We started the show saying this. I hate this, like, broad brush. I think we, this is from Daily Show. We were talking, they played this clip this morning. So in this case, Chris, it's just, I think in this particular case, I don't know that it has to do with they're young or progressive or whatever, but they didn't vet Graham Platner. This is a piece from Daily Show.
21: How could this happen? How could the people in Maine have picked this guy to run in the first place?
22: He was picked to run not by people in Maine or from Maine, but by consultants for highly progressive movements. The initial headhunters, Dan Maraff and Leanne Fahn, told Mr. Platner he was the one, a hero of the movement.
23: I think it was the spring of 2025, and we went through thousands and thousands of prospects.
21: Is this guy going through puberty in real time? But hey, grown up McLovin and the lady who runs a cat cafe, they're professionals, right? How did they the bed so hard?
24: At this point, you hadn't vetted Graham Platner. You hadn't done a full scrub of who he is. How did you go about vetting him? And why did you?
21: How are these people the kingmakers? This is why we need to stop taking political advice from Dungeons and Dragons polycules. These Napoleon Dynamite-looking dorks were so excited to find someone who looked like an authentic Maine man, they failed to do their due diligence.
3: Yeah, I thought good points. And to our caller's point, I'm a, you know, Mayor Bass fan unabashedly. She's been on the show many times. But again, I felt like Spencer Pratt was, and I get she's supposed to be establishment. Spencer Pratt was doing racist Fox News talking points about her that were incorrect about the LA fires and et cetera. And he still won't go away, Chris. He will not shut the up. He just unleashed a nearly 10-minute video after meeting with Trump at the White House. Did you see this meeting yesterday? Vowing to become the kamikaze pilot who can finally fix voter fraud. Oh, my God. They're such whiny babies. He's whining that there was fraud.
4: Right.
3: There was not fraud. You lost.
4: To them, only two things can happen. Either they win or they other side cheated.
3: Right.
4: Those are the only two possibilities.
3: He says in the clip, the feeling of election fraud is enough. Oh, really? No.
4: Spidey senses don't count there.
3: He said, anyone saying there's no evidence of fraud is lying. There's tons of evidence, and I was the one who got it. Immediately after the big spike of votes came in for Nethia, I sent my team down to Skid Row to collect evidence. Oh, he is completely full of
4: crap. He did not send anyone to Skid Row.
3: She,
4: he doesn't know where Skid Row is.
3: Beat you. We are Crystal Blue City. Yikes. He said there's a right way and a wrong way to do this. The right way isn't easy, but it ends in commie animals in handcuffs. I will restore faith in elections if it's the last thing I ever do. Can you just fire everything in the shut up cannon? I don't even care which ones. Done.
25: Shut up!
3: Oh, that's nice.
25: Shut up! Shut up!
3: Can we not be rid of this reality show idiot? Oh, my God. All right, 21 minutes after the hour, this portion of the show brought to you by Home Title Lockers. Yes. 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Title theft, it's a thing. I'm telling you, your equity is the target. 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
4: Yep.
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0: 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I ain't running a damn daisy farm. My motto is do it my way or watch your butt.
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25: 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Well, AISI, it was NBD.
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0: Oh, yeah. It is the Stephanie Miller Show. All right, Sam, you've had a spectacular first week, but now I'm going to have to ask you to grow a vagina because, you know, I used to have my little feminist frenzies with Bella.
1: Uh-huh.
0: But see, I think younger men are a little more, you know, feministical
1: than you old
0: dinosaurs. Okay, here was a twist on the Graham Plattner thing. Did you see, could you take your organ out for me, Sam? Thanks so much. The Federalist founder, that guy, you know, the right-wing guy, he said married men don't commit rape.
1: What?
0: Plattner's alleged victims were being promiscuous. Okay.
1: Oh, okay.
0: He is, this would be the Federalist founder, Sean Davis. These are his thoughts.
1: Okay, did we ask for his thoughts?
0: No, nobody did.
1: Huh.
0: He said, I'm going to apologize for coming off as a prude here. That's not the word I would use, Sean. Bag of...
1: A-holes?
0: Yeah, that. I would use that.
1: Yeah.
0: Head, that. Uh-huh. Prude? Not really. But we actually have this amazing institution in America. I call it marriage. Within marriage, sex is normal. That's what it's designed for. You can do things.
1: Oh, really?
0: And you don't have to worry about being accused of rape or non-consent.
1: I could send him a list of news stories where people have had not-so-normal sex outside of their marriage.
0: You think? And I think when people go down this path, when they're being promiscuous, when they're with a guy like Graham Plattner, who's obviously a dirtbag, and they've had a long-time sexual relationship with, bad things happen there. So I'm not trying to be judgmental.
1: No.
0: Sean, who would accuse you of that? I'm trying to tell people that when you go down that road, you're setting yourself up for bad outcomes. The women who are now talking about this stuff publicly, you had to go through that, number one. Now you're deciding to talk about it publicly, so your husbands get to learn about it all now. I bet that's super fun for them. They're really the victims in this whole thing, not the woman that was raped. Okay, it's in the news, so your kids are going to read about it one day. This guy, he was the one that responded to the Supreme Court's birthright citizenship by saying we should sterilize all foreign visitors.
1: Oh.
0: Presumably against their will, which is totally legal, I'm sure, but I'll check into it. John Fugelsang, next.

0: It's Thursday night, and you're grabbing drinks with some friends. Started off with a pitcher for the table, which quickly becomes two. There's pool. And there's the photo booth.
1: All right, everybody, squeeze in. Say cheese!
0: Followed naturally by an order of wings. And another.
1: Can we get some extra ranch sauce?
0: Then there's the ceremonial nightcap.
1: So what are we doing this weekend?
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2: And now a weather update. 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

0: Well, we are here at Corruption HQ, which is the office of Attorney General Ken Paxton, where behind closed doors, a sweetheart deal was given to a well-connected lawyer who abused an 8-year-old boy. We don't need any more pedophile protectors in our government. I filed a public information request to release the Hoffman files. Ken Paxton just rejected it.
1: James Tallarico. Wow, this is an extra Jesus-y part of the show.
2: It is.
1: I mean, come Always on, is. Look who's here. It's my personal comedy. Jesus.
3: Fugle Sang. With John Fugle Sang.
1: Oh, hiya, John.
4: You're telling me these criminals forged your signature on a document and then use a fake notary stamp?
1: Yes.
4: Am I getting this whole thing right?
1: Yes.
4: What, one small fee with your county and then just like that? I had my house stolen while I was watching House Hunters. Irony and my deed are dead. This is terrifying.
1: Don't you home title lock me, or I will native path you into the next election cycle, sir.
4: Oh, next you'll tell me that most collagen products are a waste of time.
1: All right,
4: bet,
1: listen,
4: huh?
1: Listen, Mister. Let's. Hey, you know what? Can I just say
4: one thing you told me a long time ago, Stephanie? It's never a good sign when your Nazi tattoo becomes the most likable thing about you.
1: Yes.
4: I'll never forget when you told me that.
1: Yes. I was trying to point out that, you know, it's not like I haven't opened for you many, many times. Let's just say backstage at Sexy Liberal. But starting Monday here on SiriusXM, John Fugle Sing's show will immediately follow my show, our show here on SiriusXM. Tom Hartman will be aired later in your old time slot, but then he will also be available on all his usual platforms at the same
4: only
1: time.
4: Only on SiriusXM, I should say. Yes,
1: right.
4: I got a phone call from SiriusXM, and they said they're moving things. And I've been working at What the Hell O'Clock, as you know, for quite a while. My child was 7 when it started, and he was saying, Daddy, read me a bedtime story, and I said no. And now he's a sullen teen who won't let me get in bed with him. So it's been a long time of 7 years, and now we're moving. But Tom will still be live on all terrestrial radio shows.
1: Right.
4: Tom's show will also still be on demand and on the app on SiriusXM, and his show will just air later in the day. We'll start following you next week. Our new title, our show's now called The John Fugle Sang Show, in spite of overwhelming demand. And our guests in the first, we're going to have Martin Sheen, Joy Reid, a lot of our friends will be joining us. And we're keeping a lot of the regulars from the same old show. And yeah, it's so delightful. I've told everyone to call up and say that you're my opening act now, Stephanie.
1: Yes, I certainly am.
4: I want you to know, you're a solid middle. You really are.
1: Thank you. Thank
4: great
1: you.
4: Opener. Great
1: I've
4: opener.
1: Opened for you so many, many times.
4: I mean,
1: so,
4: but again,
1: just,
4: am I really
1: I spread,
4: that special in that
1: I
4: regard?
1: I spread like butter for John Fugle's
2: yes,
1: saying.
2: You do.
1: Know what I'm saying.
2: Uh-huh.
1: Okay.
4: Oh, me and half the guys in Talkers Magazine, but it's okay.
1: Hey, listen, Mr. You know, you...
4: Thank you, Steffi. Thank you.
1: All right. You hit the nail on the head. You said if Graham Plattner had run in the GOP, don't worry about those lying women, bro. Nobody believes them. Hey, cool tattoo. I mean, enough has been said about the double standard, you know, with a rapist in the Oval Office, right?
4: Exactly right. And again, I just want to say how much I love the gallant Democratic voters of Maine, because they're the ones who got hoodwinked here. I pray that Graham Plattner gets his life together and that this is the beginning of the best period of his life. But every day they were coming out and telling these volunteers, don't worry, it's done, it's not going to get worse. And then it got worse. I mean,
1: yeah.
4: I'm not saying the campaign imploded, but Graham is now bringing people down to view the Titanic in a submersible, you know? So I just feel like those people, I watched how they went door to door. They didn't sign on for Graham Plattner. They signed on for a movement.
1: Yeah.
4: And these people who heard a Democratic socialist, and yes, the Democrats do need good men that they can run, absolutely. And Graham was real type A and all that other fun stuff. But like, geez, remember when we were just talking about the Reddit comments way back in the old time? This campaign shows that there's one thing more expensive than due diligence, and that's not doing due diligence. This movement deserved better, and this thing was turning into a Netflix special. This is not a bad thing.
1: Yeah.
4: The fact that he pulled out shows, the system still works. They still have all, like, instead of this happening in October, now they can pick someone else in July.
1: Right.
4: It's going to be incredibly positive, and we get to come back to Max Miller. We get to come back to Ken Paxton. We get to come back to Donald Trump. We get to come back to Matt Gaetz. These Republicans don't get to join in the Graham Plattner pylon because rape is not a deal breaker for them.
1: Yeah, absolutely right. So you retweeted MAGA advocate calls for ban on pregnant women traveling to the U.S. and sterilization of all foreign visitors. This is the right? With a, what do you call it, Federal Society guy said this as well. You said why it's almost like they're amoral white supremacist child men who don't respect women's bodily autonomy. I mean, that's the, you know, whether it's the waste in Maine or whatever, that's what we're talking about. You know, we were saying Susan Collins would have voted for Glenn Plattner if he was up for the Supreme Court. So she can just shut up too, right?
4: Oh, I don't know. Her private personal life is so moral and free of any blemish, Steffi. It would be awful if now Susan Collins' personal life came to light and was exposed to the elderly voters of Maine. I sure hope that doesn't happen. I sure hope that details of her current marriage don't become too prevalent, because it should be about the issues. And I know Susan Collins wants to talk about the economy and healthcare and working people and not her own adulterous doings. So please don't talk about Susan Collins' personal life.
1: We will not.
4: No, only Democrats. Don't do it with her. Keep
1: I will
4: it about
1: not
4: the
1: mention Susan Collins' adultery again. Listen,
4: don't ever.
2: Are you saying she's a hoe?
1: No, Chris, I would never say that about her
4: That's
1: adultery.
4: That's actually quite insulting to hoes, Chris, and I think you want to apologize to America's sex worker community.
2: I apologize to America's sex worker community.
4: Thank you. I know you know a lot of them already.
2: I actually
1: do. One of the things we keep saying is I'm so done with these labels, you know, left, right, establishment, democratic, socialist. They're running against communism, like, which does not exist here. Like,
4: communism, close your room. Grandpa, get off Facebook, Grandpa. Communism. Wow, that's going to strike everyone under the age of 55 is really terrified when you're screaming communism.
1: That's what you said. I'm deeply excited for the 1954 Red Scare midterms. I mean, it is just...
4: Yeah, but see, this is the thing, right? What we're seeing here with Zohran Mamdani, the insanely popular mayor of New York City, the Muslim who's doing more Christian things than these so-called Christians, what we're seeing... Look at Colorado with Milat Kiros. Mm-hmm. I love Diana DeJet. She's great. She's put on my show. But, I mean, we're now going to have a congresswoman who was born after the invention of email, which I find exciting.
2: I love that.
4: And the whole thing is, she's a democratic socialist, but what does that mean? It means a capitalist with empathy. It means an FDR Democrat. It doesn't mean socialism. It doesn't mean the government's going to come and nationalize industry. That's what Trump's talking about.
1: Yeah.
4: This is not a socialist revolution. This is an affordability revolution. People are tired of hearing about the GDP while they got to choose between eggs and surgery.
1: I played our dear friend Jill Sobule's song, who is a democratic socialist. If you haven't heard it, Google it. But it's really an amazing point that the line goes on to say, I would say most of us, if you believe in, you know, and lists all the things that would be considered socialism, right?
4: Yes, fire departments, roads, like unemployment insurance. And this is America's tradition. First we ignore a problem, then we deny a problem, then we mock the brave people who talk about the problem, and then we start electing them.
1: Yeah.
4: And we've reached that point right now.
1: Yeah. Sam, could you take your organ out for me again?
4: Sam. slap it on the table.
1: MAGA pastor, Jesus wasn't effeminate. He was butch with six-pack, the most ripped guy you'll ever meet. Hold, please. This would be Pastor Martin Sedra. I know he's your favorite.
2: I had to look this guy up.
1: Yeah.
2: I saw a photo of him.
4: It's so gay, I came out to my parents after I heard it. You're going to have to buy lube after you hear this. Go ahead. Say what he said.
1: America has created this gay, effeminate Christianity. They view God through a Western lens. They think Jesus was a tolerant guy. We view Jesus carrying a nice little lamb. Every picture you see, his hair is flowing. That's not the Jesus I see. The Jesus I see was a bold, courageous man. People wanted to kill him for what he said. So America created this gay version of Jesus Christ. Jesus was not effeminate. Jesus was a bold lion. I always tell people Jesus was not a soft guy. He had six packs. He was the most ripped guy you'll ever meet. He flipped tables in the temple. He got a whip out. He literally destroyed people. Okay.
2: I looked this guy up.
1: Yes.
2: And saw a picture of him. He's a doughy pant load.
4: I bet. What's on his hard drive, Chris? That's what I want to
2: know. Exactly. Yes.
4: Yeah, what kind of thick, veiny surprises would we find on this guy's hard drive?
2: Yeah.
4: Can I just say, I have a whole chapter in my book about these dude bro Jesus child men who actually need to have their comic book Jesus with an origin story they made up and reject the guy. Yes, of course Jesus is brave. Of course Jesus is bold. But he's not carrying a lamb. He is the lamb. He sacrifices himself for other people. That's the whole story behind your religion. So don't go around saying he destroys people or that he's macho. Jesus' entire movement is humility and putting the other person first, because real manhood, real masculinity, is not measured in how many people you can dominate. but by how many people you can help. Real manhood is about lifting people up, and that's a great feminine trait as well. I do an entire chapter in my book about these pathetic child men who need to have Jesus be someone who would beat people up because they're too weak to actually understand love and service to others.
1: Yep. I'm sorry, I was premature. Can you take your organ back out?
4: Thank you very much. I get preachy sometimes when you bring up these porons. Sorry about that.
1: Sometimes just the headline, Chris, is hard to slog through.
2: Okay.
1: Anti-LGBTQ former gay porn actor.
2: Hopes
1: Florida appeals to SCOTUS on overturn of Stop Woke Act.
2: He said
1: this 11th Circuit ruling is a disappointing setback for efforts to keep divisive racial and gender ideology out of Florida's public universities. I hope Florida appeals this decision and continues defending common sense policies that put students first. That would be gay porn actor turned Heritage Foundation research fellow. Is that what the kids are calling it?
2: Sure.
1: Corey DeAngelis speaking at the Family Research Council.
4: Look at how great America is.
1: Starred in cinema classics like Jerk Off Race. He crusades against any mention by public schools that gay people even exist.
2: Yep.
1: Your thoughts?
4: Yeah, I have so many thoughts. First off, this is why America's great, isn't it? Only in America will you find homophobic gay porn actors. I mean, do you find this in the Islamic Republic of Japan? I don't think the Islamic Republic of Japan has this at all. And Chris, we've talked about this before, but we don't talk about it enough.
2: Oh.
4: The wonderful phenomena of straight men who do gay porn.
2: Of course.
4: Because clearly, these are men who passionately love the craft of acting.
2: Yes,
4: I loved acting. I thought I loved acting, and then I watched a bunch of men run a train on this guy, and I realized, no, I'm not that invested in the craft. And so I think it's delightful. I think the Heritage Foundation needs to surround themselves with gay porn actors who are now against gay people and believe in freedom.
1: Yes.
4: I can't think of better messaging.
1: Yes. You referring to
4: Heritage Foundation's going to get everything they deserve, and I don't want to be in the same zip code when that happens.
2: No, you're absolutely right.
1: You commented on the conspiracy theory that the Patriot Front, the white supremacists, the march in D.C. that they are actually funded by liberals. Yeah, you said if those mass marching Patriot Front cowards really were liberals, they'd be holding iced coffee and fighting each other.
4: I don't know. Laura Ingraham said that George Soros hired them. And he hired 400 liberals to march in coordinated matching outfits. Have you ever tried to get 12 liberals to meet for brunch? Have you ever tried to get like 5 liberals to agree on pizza toppings?
1: No.
4: We want to believe that 400 liberals got together and agreed and weren't like saying like, hey guys, I think chanting is culturally problematic. No one do it. No one's holding an iced coffee. No one's holding an NPR tote bag. If these were liberals, they'd be fighting each other.
2: They would.
4: Come on. No, come on.
1: It actually gets confusing. This headline is the last one I said for you.
4: George Soros isn't hiring actors. He's pouring algae into a reflecting pool. Isn't Laura even paying attention?
1: I saw that on Al Jazeera. Okay.
2: Oh.
1: Hey.
2: That was kind of funny. I will give you that one.
1: Thank you.
4: That's good. Yep. French just gave a 9.
1: John, I'm going to need my ecclesiastical moot to pick this headline apart. MAGA influencer leads down with USA, down with Zionism chants at Ayatollah's funeral in Iran. Okay, as hundreds of thousands of mourners poured into the streets, the chants in Tehran's square suddenly switched from Farsi to English. Down with USA, down with Zionism. Thousands shouted, according to a video shared by RT. Oh, the Russian. Yeah.
2: RT, yeah.
1: Leading the crowd on stage, carrying a red flag and a Shia inscription vowing revenge, was Japson Hinkle, a 26-year-old born in California, an advocate of MAGA communism.
2: What?
1: This is all getting too confusing
2: what
1: for me.
2: What is that?
1: He preaches a pro-Russia, pro-Iran narrative to his audience of, I don't know, almost 4 million followers on X.
2: How? Does he have 4 million followers?
1: He's one of at least 4 pro-Iranian American influencers who have gone to support the Islamic Republic's burial of its former leader.
2: And he's MAGA?
1: MAGA communist that is also anti-Zionist.
4: 3.8 million followers on Twitter, by the way. And they can't all be bots.
2: Oh, my God.
1: I'm officially too old to live. I don't know any of the people on the Tic Tac. In the top 10 on TikTok.
4: I mean, I don't. You can be upset about this clown, but this is another sign of how deeply this movement is fracturing.
2: Yeah.
4: Right.
2: Yeah.
4: Like they're now abandoning Trump and keeping his branding. of MAGA.
1: So
4: right?
1: Here's like, some good news to end with. James Tallarico raised a staggering $30 million in this last cycle, triple the amount brought in by Ken Paxton. He has raised more than $70 million from over 1.5 million donations, including 780,000 individual contributors. I mean, the fact that it's tied, though, someone said it's like, you know, choosing between a hug and having your arm bitten off by an alligator. It's like, well, I don't know. Let's say either way.
4: I mean, we're expecting people who weren't bothered by cops being beaten on the Capitol steps for a lie by an adjudicated rapist, and we're expecting them to have a problem with Ken Paxton's corruption and adultery. I mean, these aren't people who care about the morals they push on other people. Yeah. And the Republican Party has proven it in the last 25 years. Morals are for other people. Laws are for other people. Yeah. They're not things they follow. They're things they use against others. And this guy, Hinkle, by the way, was born in 1999. Okay, Chris has porn older than this guy. they're going to fracture all over the place. As Donald Trump flames out and man baby decomposes in public, J.D. Vance is not going to have the riz to keep these Nazis in line.
1: Yeah. Oh, no, his aura is totally not... No riz. Right. There's no riz in his aura.
2: No riz at all.
1: Yeah. Okay.
4: No riz in his aura.
1: And finally, John Fee was saying, because you give and you give, because yes. You're a sexy liberal, you said $14 million for a large tiled rectangular puddle. Folks, for $3 million, I personally could have filled the whole thing with Avion water and hired 2 live dolphins. See.
4: I'm a thinker.
1: You are.
4: And you don't need to be so negative, Steffi, honestly. I mean, like, you know, seriously, there's so much going on. There's a ceasefire. Aren't you grateful for that?
1: Yes, sure.
4: Grateful for the ceasefire?
1: Oh, it's going great.
4: Don't wake the president. The ceasefire's going on.
1: All right. Hey, you know what's coming up next hour? Hal Sparks, along with my OG sexy liberals, John Fugelsang, Hal Sparks. We are, from the first time that Ron stuffed all three of us into a mini, was it a Mini Cooper in Madison where sexy liberal began?
2: Why did he rent a Mini Cooper?
1: Just kidding. It was a small
4: sexy,
1: car. It was a small
4: liberal,
1: car.
4: Sexy liberal began in New York City at the Green Space.
2: That is
4: true.
2: Before
4: that's
2: the true.
4: Tour
2: remember that.
4: Started. So,
1: that's
4: yeah.
1: true. Anyway,
2: Pundit was there.
1: One show only, October 24th here in L.A. with Mark Hamill and Glenn Kirshner and on and on. And listen to John Fugelsang in his new time slot here on Sirius XM starting Monday.
2: Yeah.
1: We love you, John Fugelsang.
4: Love you guys back. See you soon.
1: All right. See you next week.
2: Bye.
1: Here he goes. 51 minutes after the hour, this portion of the show brought to you by Cozy Earth.
2: It's so cozy.
1: My lovely, luxurious Lady Lair. That's what I have. I'm ensconced in Cozy Earth sheets and my Cozy Earth pajamas.
2: Are you going to lure someone into your Lady Lair?
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0: 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Okay. Wow. So Senate Judiciary Chairman Chuck Grassley, you can't spell Grassley without...
1: Astley.
0: Yeah. Has joined Democratic colleagues in requesting more information on FBI Director Cash Patel's flights and his department's purchase of BMW vehicles. By the way, Grassley did not intend for this to be public.
1: No.
0: So, you know, before you ever applaud a Republican, I mean, the obvious misuse of funds is so obvious. Mm-hmm. That, yeah, we will talk more about that. Hal Sparks next. Squee!

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3: NBC News Radio, I'm Lisa Taylor. The family of a Houston man killed by ICE agents is pushing back on the officer's account of the shooting. Lorenzo Salgado Araujo was shot in the abdomen by ICE officers earlier this week and then taken to a hospital where he later died. According to the family's attorney, three men who were in the vehicle with Araujo at the time of the shooting contradicted the account of ICE, which claimed the driver attempted to use his vehicle as a weapon. The lawyer says the family is now demanding an independent investigation to get the justice and answers that they deserve. A federal judge is tossing the convictions of four people who participated in the January 6th Capitol riot. On Friday, the judge granted a request from the Department of Justice to dismiss the convictions of the men who were members of the Proud Boys during the 2021 riot at the Capitol building in Washington, D.C. It comes after President Trump issued around 1,500 pardons to those convicted over the Capitol riot last year and commuted the sentences of 14 others. A Serbian man is in the hospital after being partially sucked out of a plane window during a flight from Greece to Germany. The incident occurred shortly after a Ryanair Boeing 737 took off from the Greek coast, forcing the aircraft to turn around and make an emergency landing. A Greek doctor who treated the 61-year-old man said his wife was holding his feet to stop him from being completely sucked out of the aircraft mid-flight. Ryanair released a statement saying only that a passenger window dislodged in flight.

0: Night. There's been no word on the condition of the passenger. A TV star from the 70s has died. Randolph Mantooth had a TV career that spanned 5 decades, but is best known for starring in the hit paramedic series Emergency. It ran from 1972 to 1977 and included several TV movies. Mantooth went on to have a long career as a guest star on TV shows and was nominated for several awards for his roles on soap operas. Mantooth's family said Friday he died after a long illness. He was 80 years old. You're listening to the latest on NBC News Radio. Missouri has declared a state of emergency over severe flooding. Governor Mike Kehoe made the declaration Friday after severe storms caused flash flooding in several parts of the state. In a news release, Kehoe said the intense storms have created dangerous flash flooding, resulting in multiple swift water rescues, and urged those living or camping near rivers and streams to move to higher ground. The National Weather Service said Friday that the flash flood risk was increasing in southeastern Missouri and the Tennessee Valley into the overnight hours as rounds of heavy rain falls over saturated soils. A federal appeals court is temporarily blocking the Justice Department from releasing materials from conversations former President Joe Biden had with his biographer. A 3-judge panel has agreed to issue an administrative injunction that stops the release of the redacted transcripts and audio recordings from the decade-old conversations to the Heritage Foundation, according to the court. The injunction was granted to give the court sufficient opportunity to consider the emergency motion for an injunction pending appeal and should not be construed in any way as a ruling on the merits of that motion. Ariana Grande is no longer appearing in the 13th season of American Horror Story. The pop star dropped out of the production due to scheduling conflicts with her Eternal Sunshine tour. Grande previously teased her appearance in an interview with Variety in November. Jessica Lange, Sarah Paulson, Angela Bassett, and Kathy Bates are set to be brought back this season. The season premieres September 24th on FX, Hulu, and Disney+. If you need a way to cool off this weekend, Monica Nelson reminds you to check the calendar.
1: Saturday is 7-Eleven, and you know what that means. 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
2: And now for your Alternative Talk weather outlook. For your Friday, we'll have partly sunny skies throughout the day, giving us a high near 75 and southern winds between 5 and 7 miles per hour. Overnight, mostly cloudy, with a low around 57. Heading into the weekend, we started off with a partly sunny Saturday, bringing us a high near 71 and a low around 54. And finally for Sunday, looks like sunny skies throughout the day, warming up to 74.
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0: on this week. Oh my goodness, I made some new friends. I told some jokes that pissed off the White House. And now I can go back to making the president mad just by being a successful black woman.
1: Go on, Tiffany Haddish.
2: That's
1: great
2: right.
1: Week. It's been a week, Chris. It's been
2: it
1: a
2: has.
1: Week. I agree with Nathan. He said you really haven't lived until you've scream-sung the I Really Need You Tonight part of Total Eclipse of the Heart in a car at full volume with someone you love. Rest Aww. In peace, Bonnie Tyler. I've sung it. I've sung it to this guy over and over every sexy liberal show on the road. I need him every night. I really need him tonight.
3: Steffi. Oh,
1: what's that God. Heavy breathing I hear? Why? Could it be?
4: Hump days with Hal Sparks.
5: Yeah.
1: Forever's
6: oh
1: gonna,
6: my goodness.
1: Forever's gonna start tonight, Hal. You know what I'm saying?
6: Yeah. Oh, yeah. You know it is. Yeah. That's out of there. Yeah, that's what you want is a lover that makes an evening feel like forever. No.
1: By the way, you're
2: it's like as you a, can't escape.
1: As a musician, people have also yes. said as great as Total Eclipse of the Heart is, holding out for a hero, also fantastic. And we
6: I
1: are holding
6: argue.
1: Out for a hero, but we are the ones we've been waiting
6: yes,
1: for.
6: Yes, and holding out for a hero, slightly less meatloafy.
2: It is.
1: Yes.
2: Yes.
6: Yeah, yeah. Which I, you know, on the meatloaf, you know, scale, it's not wrong, but you don't want to peg the needle into the meatloaf meter when you're doing a song.
1: I don't think anyone has ever used the term meatloafy before as a musical reference.
6: Well, no, that's not true, because I believe in the Stormy Daniels case, there was a discussion about the maximum turgidity of the sitting president. And that phrase may, along with tapioca, been mentioned in open court. I don't know for sure because it's sealed.
1: Thank you for taking time from what I presume are your phone calls with Mitch McConnell this week. You threaded Senate Majority Leader John Thune had a 20-minute conversation with Mitch McConnell. Senator Thune said he spoke very clearly. I understood both words.
2: Uh-oh. And one of the words was,
6: right.
1: No, he said, put the candle back.
6: Put the candle back. Yeah. The, I mean, it is a tragedy that someone who's 84 is suffering a completely predictable health crisis
1: yeah.
6: at a predictable point in their life. And their wife bugs off to China. Right, it's fine.
1: This is the weirdest thing ever. My husband's brain dead. Okay, I gotta catch my flight. What time?
2: That yeah. is so weird.
6: I'm surprised. I'm like this close to surprised they didn't unfurl a mission accomplished banner behind her.
1: So Kentucky, your home state, of course.
6: Yeah.
1: I mean, but the more important.
6: I've been thinking about. I might have to move back and use my mom's address, move into my mom's house, and run like a. Oh, you know, like Rand Paul is, I mean, we're going to have two carpetbaggers, although at least I'm originally from the state.
1: Yeah, let's do it. Let's
2: true.
1: Do it. I'm on board. Yeah, I mean, but once again, the serious thing is his constituents deserve an answer. Like, this is, they're clearly trying to beat the deadline. I mean, it's just,
6: yeah.
1: And I'm like, you got to go Mitch McConnell trickery on his ass, you know, Governor Beshear. You got to, you know, I don't know what mechanisms
6: yeah.
1: are in place there, Hal, but they got to have the election, special election or whatever. This is bull.
6: Their options are pretty slim unless he's been declared. In stage three rigor mortis, they've got it's very limited.
1: Yeah. Sorry,
6: are you leaning over the TV to see if he's dead?
1: No,
6: it looked like you were
1: someone at our door, and we never know if it's an assassin or.
6: Okay. I understand.
1: All right.
6: You should get what I do, which is I have that that like phone at the door that if anybody's standing there or whatever, and I just pull a lever and they get sprayed with the immovability foam and they just get frozen up in it. Yeah, yeah.
1: Oh, I should look
6: into that.
1: And
6: then the authorities arrive and then they, you know, dip them like a chocolate dip.
1: Oh.
6: It's amazing.
1: Yeah, I wasn't sure. I didn't know that option was available. Thank you. Okay.
6: I will build it at your house by hand.
1: You were particularly struck this week by the, we had 11 missiles shot by the Islamic Republic of Japan. And you said, we're going to hang on to this one for a while. Anytime they bring up rigged elections, I hear the money comes from the Islamic Republic of Japan. Transing your kids, all the mind control media. I mean, it's only one of bat-ass stuff you said.
6: I on my show, obviously, and you do too, I have a little sound database. There's, you know, people building up, you know, Pac-Man's got Obama on heavy, rotation. But I started filling up. I literally use so many sound effects of him making mistakes in speeches that I had to start its own database of sounds. Like, I have a Trump only one. I've had to start a second one just because of three speeches.
1: Like, yes.
2: Wow.
6: Three. Yeah. Yeah. Yeah. Because there are so many, you know, and it's the interesting thing is he called, he said, like, he runs a very strong company. I mean, country. Erdogan, I think it was.
1: Yeah.
6: And Hegseth laughed right behind him at the second he said company. And you could tell they're having conversations on Air Force One,
1: right,
6: going, this guy's brain is toast.
1: Yeah.
6: And they're ready for it when it happens now with a laugh. They know it's coming. It's an inside
1: joke
6: amongst
1: them. How about that he doesn't know the name of Obama's Iran agreement? He's like, JP, POC. Bingo.
6: Oh, I have a theory about that.
1: All right, Grandpa.
6: I have a theory about that. So I think that JCPOA isn't worth his time, and AOC lives in his mind,
1: right,
6: in his brain rent-free. And so sometimes those two mushy thoughts that aren't anchored in reality have a heart. They all rush for the gate at the same time. You know what I mean? It's like a Black Friday of dumb ideas in his head. And sometimes the door of his mouth just opens and bleh comes out. And JCPOA and I want to sleep with AOC, but you never give me the time of day. A, because I'm ugly, and B, because I'm a terrible person. Those things both try to leave his face at the same time.
1: Right, and then he gets a couple letters out, and then like a Scrabble board explodes somewhere. And his tapioca
6: exactly,
1: brain.
6: Right. I think Jimmy Cricket in his head, what's left of him, is emaciated. He looks like he's in The Machinist. Is sitting there turning, just like turns over the Scrabble table and just walks away, just throwing F-bombs around while Disney music plays in the background.
2: It's not often you get a Machinist movie reference.
6: Thank you.
2: Yes, that's
1: there you
2: amazing.
1: Go. There you go. Nicely done, sir. So let's talk about Oyster Guy in Maine.
6: Oh yeah.
1: Graham Platner.
6: How did people not see this coming? I mean, sorry, but
1: yeah, go ahead.
6: I'm like, okay, first of all, they couldn't even sprout the $20,000 to vet him properly. Do a full vetting of him when they were picking him as a candidate, and they were such in a rush to crowbar the jargon of the message,
1: right,
6: not the actual programs themselves. Somebody who will just say the words really loudly, that they didn't bother to look past it, and that's exactly how Trump got elected.
1: Yeah.
6: Ask maggots how they feel about no new wars, no regime change wars. Everybody's just stupid. We've been cheated by every country. Like that broad blather that Trump did, it's the exact same thing Platner's doing. Look, it's okay to believe in what you believe and you want the programs to happen, but you can't just lay it at the feet of anybody who will just knows the, you know, the code words.
1: Right. I mean, Mandami is actually doing it. He's actually, you know, doing the affordability stuff he talked about. That there's a difference. I mean, so this is Representative Shelley Pingree.
2: Of Maine.
1: Oh, here she is. Yeah. Representative Shelley.
3: There's quite a few people interested in this, and so many of them are talking about the very same policies you just heard Graham talking about: healthcare, housing, childcare, you know, not having billionaires in this country, and reducing, you know, the taxes on the middle class but increasing them on the rich. I mean, there's just so much people are talking about now. I think it will be a very progressive field, and I think we'll get a good candidate out of it.
1: I'm tired of the labels. You and I have had a million conversations about vote blue, no matter who. It's going to look different in all different parts of the country. Like, I don't care about these stupid labels. You said resistance is persistence. Our problem isn't them cheating. It's the 6 million, quote, progressive voters who thought they could stay home last time and just let Trump have his way with immigrants, the poor, working people, LGBTQ, and the environment, because they thought he was kidding when he showed them plans for Trump Plaza Gaza. I mean,
6: You can't just have like a flag waved in front of your face like you're a political bull, and you will just charge at anything if the person holds it up there. Because there is, the thing about the Matador's flag is there is nothing behind it. That's the point. All of these things, all these jargon focuses, all the label focusing is a Matador's flag. They are trying to get you riled up and enraged, and so you charge at it, and there's nothing behind it. Trump is doing that exact same thing to MAGA every day. And you can see the flip out online. You can have the programs and the actual language, but it's rare. you know, most of the time it's the people who go, I'm going to work with the rest of the constituents. If you have a district that's 54, you know, 46, and your person gets in through the primary based on a third of the voters in your party, and then that person goes, okay, now I represent a district and I have to care for the other people here. I can't just, you know, this is not it becomes imperialism. It becomes your own form of imperialism. Our 54-56% vote means a mandate is the problem Trump has. He's claiming a mandate. He doesn't even have one.
4: Yeah.
6: He does not have a mandate, but they're acting like it. And our enragement with the Republican Party is they got a hair-thin margin in the House, they got a very small margin in the Senate, and Trump has a very small margin with reality. So, they think they have this almost monarchical allowance to go crazy.
4: Right.
6: The same thing will be true of us, at least for a time, until the programs we put in place are implemented and can maintain strength for at least a decade. And the other people start coming around. Then you'll start seeing a 60% majority in the Senate that Democrats had again.
4: Yep. As Hal Sparks reminds us, it doesn't matter if your heart's in the right place if your head is up your ass. And I think that's one of the truer things that's ever been said.
6: That's exactly the situation that we find ourselves in. And the interesting thing is there's a lot of lessons to be learned from, you know, the Candace Owens and the Ian Carrolls and the, you know, the TYTs of the world who are like, just people like, oh my God, I can't believe. Can you believe he's this terrible? And you're like, yeah, we've all been saying it. I personally think every one of the big media people, Sean Hannity and all these folks who complain about the, you know, the mixed messaging, owe you an apology.
4: Yeah.
6: You, particularly Stephanie Miller.
4: Thank you.
6: Because you, among other greats, like yours truly and John Fugelsang and Frangela, were saying the whole time he's a liar and a grifter. And he's not going to do any of these things. He's going to come in and enrich himself. He does not care about other people and his family, much less the American people. He's not religious. It's a lie. He doesn't believe any of the teachings of Christ. He's not going to implement them. That's why he says God and religion like they're, you know, generic labels on a can of beans from the 70s. And we said this, like, it's not a mystery.
4: Yeah. Kamala said all of it. Hillary said all of it. There is a piece of tape, Hal, for every single thing that's happened.
6: And so when Tucker walked his stuff back the other day and he was like, I'm sorry to the Republican voters that I said to vote for. I'm like, no, that's not enough.
4: Yeah.
6: You have to apologize to all the people you vilified, called Democrats and all that crap.
4: Hal, they've seen the same polling we've seen. They're just grifters. They have their finger in the wind. It's like, oh, this MAGA thing's over. Like Trump's half decaying, you know. Anyway.
6: Yes, but that's my way of pointing it out, that they're grifters. Because if they don't apologize to us, you know, they're not doing it from a point of ethical centering. They're doing it to save their own.
4: Yeah, where's the money? Where's the next grift? Yep, 19 minutes after the hour, this portion of the show brought to you by me and my medical emergency kit. You know, I get the vapors, for instance, whenever I'm around Hal Sparks.
2: Yeah, this
4: is true.
2: It's
4: been happening for
2: years.
4: I've
2: seen it happen.
4: And you think it doesn't exist anymore, the vapors, but spend a minute around Hal Sparks.
2: And you got them.
4: Yeah.
6: I legally have to carry a fainting couch with me. I have to have people bring it around on a truck.
4: Yeah, smelling salts. Think about it. Uh-huh. 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

0: We're going to rock this party.
1: We are. Well, Hal Sparks is here.
0: Yeah.
1: No party starts till Hal Sparks gets there.
0: That's right.
2: Yeah.
1: If you ever saw his Knights in White Satin karaoke performance at my house, you would never be the same.
2: This is true. This is true. It was a showstopper and a party starter.
1: It was.
2: At the same time, all in one.
1: Oh, you know what? John in Madison says, Steph, come on now. It's not that hard. Elaine Chao bolted out of town because she's the one in charge of pulling the plug. You can't pull the plug if she isn't around. Ooh.
2: That's the plot thickens.
1: She needed a place. Absurd.
0: She needed a place to charge her phone.
1: Right. She's like, oops, what did I unplug?
0: Yeah.
1: Uh-oh.
2: Oh, man.
1: She's like, she's the girl in Airplane playing the guitar and knocking out his tube.
0: Knock out his IV.
2: Right, yeah.
1: That's funny.
2: By the way, is this I mentioned this on my Blue Sky, but is this a bad time to bring up the fact that her sister, who's the, you know, in charge of the transportation company that her family runs and that kind of stuff, that was the seat of the whole Cocaine Mitch thing where those boats were carrying cocaine.
0: Right.
1: Yeah.
2: And all that.
1: Aye, aye, aye.
2: Drown in her Tesla in a pond on the McConnell-owned ranch that her
0: when was this?
2: Live on.
0: When was this?
2: Like a year and a half ago.
0: Oh, my God.
2: Ago.
0: I didn't know about that. Holy crap.
2: Elaine Chao's sister. Lane Chow's sister drowned. I don't want to get to, like, can we play some Twilight Zone music or whatever, but the Elaine Chow's sister, it's really, it's a sad, terrifying story. Her Tesla backed up into the pond in front of the place and kept going. It was stuck in reverse or something.
1: Damn. Oh, damn.
2: And everybody's saying that she was just drunk and mishandled it. She made phone calls from inside the car. She was in it for 8 minutes before she drowned.
0: Oh, my God.
1: Yeah, I mean, the fact that Mitch McConnell is still committing likely in, I don't know, brain death, something. They're obviously, Hal, trying to miss, you know, the deadline, right?
2: Oh, yeah.
1: For the special election.
2: Like, no pun intended.
1: Yeah.
2: Stephanie dead Miller.
0: Line.
2: Sorry. Yeah,
1: he put the dead in deadline.
0: We don't know that yet.
1: Don't we?
2: No. Well, here's the thing though. Like, they may know that, you know, we gotta, as much as they like to say, we need the Republicans right now. I've seen this a bunch of times over the last couple of days where they're trying to like get him out so we can put a new firebrand in there. We can get a Republican in there. Not necessarily. The Rand Paul ran as a Ron Paul libertarian,
0: right,
2: which had some sort of like outsider aspect of it that got it. We have a Democratic governor in Kentucky. It is not. A foregone conclusion that a Republican is going to win and replace him, especially like someone to the right of Mitch McConnell.
1: Yeah.
2: Right? That's so, not necessarily going to happen.
1: Yeah. Speaking of more election, Marie, why is the FBI ordering hundreds of analysts to investigate completely debunked claims about the 2020 election? Senator Warner threads, I'm demanding answers on why your tax dollars are being misused on this fool's errand instead of fighting serious crime. So this is FBI personnel surge in Georgia. I mean, it's so absurd.
2: Oh, I know why. I can tell. I can answer that.
1: Hal Sparks. Hal Sparks.
2: Yes,
1: Hal Sparks. Yes,
2: Takata. I know the answer to this one for $500.
1: Yes.
2: I want to phrase this right because I know I don't have to phrase it in a question, right? I don't have to do that.
1: No.
2: Whatever. Sorry. What was the question again?
1: Why they're sending all the FBI agents to Georgia, and then also why Cash Patel is spending money like
2: I'll tell you exactly why. It's because Donald Trump is the leader of the free world and the actual president of the United States, and has all the legal processes that go into effect when he says almost anything, and he wakes up in the middle of the night flailing, smacks the phone, yelling, "It was rigged! It was rigged!" And when that happens, it starts happening. It's like in The Fifth Element when Gary Oldman's character was like, "Well, not drink this glass; it's fine." Oh, sorry, I'll tell you the rest of the Gary Oldman story on the other side.
1: To be continued.
2: Go ahead. Sorry. Yes.
1: More Hal Sparks.

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0: time.
1: Oh, we're getting killed.
2: Yeah, well, Kyle's not here.
1: How come?
2: Kicked off the team. Didn't Tim tell you? Kyle and some other kids got caught drinking beer in the park a couple of nights ago.
1: Really?
2: Yeah. Zero tolerance. He's out for the season.
1: Come on, it's a first offense, right?
2: That we know of. But why should that matter? He knew not to drink. I made it clear to Matt, that's what we expect from him. What have you said to Tim?
1: Nothing really. You know, a lot of kids try it at this age, so...
2: Yeah, well, a lot of kids don't try it, too. I'm not saying that Matt's going to be this perfect kid, but if I don't tell him what we expect and why he shouldn't drink, how's he going to know?
1: You think kids that age really listen?
2: They never admit it, Bill, but they hear more than you think.
3: Talk. 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

0: If you can't say that you're for a single-payer healthcare system and that you are for healthcare for everyone, then you know what? I don't know how you're going to win in the Democratic Party.
1: Yeah.
0: I just don't. And because I don't want you to win in the Democratic Party, because we come in and we don't change anything. We don't change it. We don't break the system structurally enough for people to feel that they're getting better.
2: Hunter Biden, who I love. Don't you, Chris?
3: Oh, I my God.
2: Yeah. I love him.
3: Killing it these days. Just absolutely slaying.
2: Yeah,
3: and,
2: absolutely.
3: And he's absolutely right. I noticed he said single payer specifically, and we'll get to that in a minute. But go ahead. You were going to bring up something.
2: Oh, well, speaking of health, Robin says, welcome to summer 2026 in the United States. We've got heat domes, explosive diarrhea, parasites, and at least everything is twice as expensive and racist. So hooray. Hooray for explosive diarrhea.
3: It's almost like we are all checking off exactly what would happen if Trump got a second term. And I think you even mentioned explosive diarrhea specifically. I think that was a direct prediction of yours.
2: Yes.
3: I think the difference was, I think you thought it was going to be just Democrats having to deal with, you know, just the stress. You just stress explosive diarrhea.
2: Yes.
3: But it turns out it's just regulations are actually important.
2: Right.
3: And when you get rid of them, people get sick.
2: So this is what is cyclospora. Someone posted, if you're wondering how a well-known, easily detected foodborne parasitic infection is now spreading across the country with no recalls, no detection, thousands of people now affected, millions of people exposed, you can literally thank this administration's rollbacks of the FDA's food safety by DOGE, then headed by Musk, and the Department of Health, headed by RFK Jr. Elections have consequences.
3: Maybe, if you want good, healthy citizenry, don't hire a guy like that looks like a microwaved hot dog.
2: See, I always go with boiled catcher's mitt, but RFK Jr.
3: That's good. He's more reddish than brown these days, though. There is. I swear to God, he looks like if you slowed down and went frame by frame in an explosion effect, like in Scanners or the lady from Total Recall, that like he looks like one of the mid frames.
2: Like right before.
3: You know what I mean?
1: Yeah.
3: You know exactly what I'm talking about.
2: Yeah, you're like, oh, I left that in the microwave too long. That's not going to.
3: Yeah, exactly.
2: Okay.
1: Yeah, like the end of an exploded hot dog.
3: There, right.
2: Okay.
3: Don't put a fork on the plate. Oh, no. Right.
2: All right. So let's talk about this latest ICE, not just ICE tragedy in Houston, but lying about it, absolutely lying about it. The witnesses say, you know, none of this is true. There was nobody, ICE agents in front of the car or behind the car. It's like the Renee Good all over again. They were to the side of the car. They started shooting right away. And now someone else is dead. Representative Jayapal on this real quick.
4: Instead of funding Americans' health care or housing or child care, Republicans poured over $210 billion, $210 billion into ICE and CBP. DHS officers killed two U.S. citizens in cold blood in Minnesota. Have we had a hearing on that? No, we haven't. They beat and detained countless U.S. citizens for exercising First Amendment rights and broke down doors without a warrant in violation of the Fourth Amendment.
2: So, Hal, we talked to Glenn Kirshner about this. Renee Good and Alex Pretty, we had on tape. And those people, those murderers are still walking free. This latest thing, I guess there's not, you were just asking, there's no body cam footage, but we have witnesses who they're trying to deport, first of all.
3: Right.
2: And by the way, this car they pulled over, the person they're looking for wasn't even in it, you know, so it was a mistaken stop in the first place. And here we go with the lying.
3: This is, you know, we've been through this before with women's rights and the ability to have choice in whether or not they maintain a pregnancy and are forced to be broodmares for the state.
2: Yeah.
3: Because this ship sailed years before. And one of the problems I have with it, and I'm glad people are outraged, and I'm glad that they recognize the seriousness of this issue now.
2: Yeah.
3: But all of this was 100% predictable. The same way that our, like, you know, deaths in maternity have gone up, because it's completely predictable.
2: Yeah.
3: It is, when
2: abortion has
3: people,
2: doubled or something like that we just talked about, you know.
3: Right. And but in being delayed in other places, women having to travel for it and that kind of stuff, the cost of it and all those kind of things, it's caused more maternal deaths. And so we knew this was going to happen. This is one of the warnings about this. When they were, when Trump got elected the first time, it's why that, that woman that he makes fun of is screaming at the, you know, at the Women's March that they use as a meme now. That's why she was screaming at the sky in rage, because she knew this was coming. Yeah. And the same thing with maternity stuff that's happened, you know, under the abortion push that they did is happening under ICE. People are dying because of very predictable, you know, actions by the Republican Party when let off the leash.
2: But just
3: and it wasn't more Republicans that showed up, is my point, ultimately, and, is that 6 million Democrats stood down.
1: Yeah.
2: And there's always lying and cover-up. We were talking about them, like, cutting the local officials out, like, grabbing the evidence on the crime scene.
3: Well, and Minneapolis, they were, you know, they're denying access to it, the most transparent blah-blah-blah. It's ridiculous.
2: Yeah.
3: But the point I'm trying to make is this needs, people need to remember this when they go to the voting booth this time and next time and the time after that and the time after that. Because if you give these folks the reins of this kind of power, they're, by the way, they're never going to be Reagan, Bush, Gerald Ford ever again, ever.
2: Yeah.
3: You will have to top Trump in almost everything you do to win over the MAGAT group. And that's the only thing you'll be able to get elected doing. It will be worse.
2: One more, Pramila Jayapal, on this.
4: ICE has imprisoned 400,000 people just in the interior of this country since Trump came in. Parents, children, military veterans, U.S. citizens, people on valid visas, and people who have never committed a single crime. The private prison companies who incarcerate these people get massive profits. They turn around and then contribute to Republicans and Trump's campaigns while maintaining the most horrific conditions inside the prisons that have led to a record 51 deaths in ICE detention just since President Trump took office.
2: And Lorenzo Rojo's son, I don't know if you saw that, you know, how the press conference, just heartbreaking. He's in tears.
3: Yeah.
2: He had to find out on Facebook. Can you imagine finding out your parent? He said, I saw a video posted on Facebook that he'd been shot. I recognized him immediately, not from his appearance, but from his voice, crying for help as he lay on the street bleeding out. I mean, and this is just one of these stories.
3: Yeah. And again, I will hammer this back and forth because I know there is so much to be hashed out in the legal aspects of it and the on the street, the local to the federal, and all of these things when they pop up. But what I will say is that there will be more of these, and they will continue until people on our side of the aisle, or people who are allegedly on our side of the aisle in the voter booth, not just protesting, not just out in the streets, show up and vote consistently enough to make sure that people like Donald Trump can't put people like Noam and Homer or Mullen in charge of these kind of things because it's too important.
2: Yeah. Wayne Mullen.
3: Sorry it's gray areas. Sorry it's not, you know, it's not cut and dry and black and white and you guys can, everybody can feel great about it.
2: Yeah.
3: It's a gray area. It takes a lot of consideration, smart people who actually care and do the daily work of it, not these bullet, like, like bullet point and bumper sticker attitudes.
2: Mark Wayne Mullen, I don't mean to be rude. It's just, you know, you're from, you know, Kentucky. I know he's not, but didn't it just look like the kind of guy that people go, something ain't right with that boy? You know what I mean? Just something.
3: I'll tell you what. You know what he reeks of? He reeks of them fellers that got one of them big F-150s all shiny and stuff with the heated seats and the satellite radio so they can listen to music from outside the area. And they only use it to drive to the mall from their gated community up on a hill. That's who that guy is.
2: He's Mark Wayne Ricky Bobby Mullen. Okay.
3: Yeah. That was a Platner problem too, ladies and gentlemen, as our friend Lawrence O'Donnell pointed out, that is this oyster farmer nonsense that he was selling as man of the people like he was shucking oysters, which is a totally different job, by the way, and real work for anybody who does it. But his dad bought him the house and the farm that he made, you know, he raised them on, and his mother's his only client.
2: Oi. So we were just talking about the ICE lies, but, you know, how do we ever get back from the president does nothing but lie. I mean, seriously, almost nothing he says is even remotely true. Nothing almost anyone in this administration says is true, right? J.D. Vance on down.
3: Right.
2: I just thought this is a perfect example. Trump's administration walked back a headline-grabbing U.S. beef export figure on Thursday after the Department of Agriculture acknowledged it had published erroneous data, revising the number down by roughly 90%. They had, the USDA reported that the net U.S. beef export sales for the week had a nearly 500% jump from the previous week. And then they just said, oh, that was reported in error. I mean, there's nothing that you can believe that they
3: said. I'll tell you what happened. You want to know what I think happened? And I'm dead serious. I think they have a set of figures they give Trump.
2: Yeah.
3: And the real set of figures that they have to pass on to the other people who do their job in the department or the bureau that they're operating in. This is across everything. And sometimes the BS they feed Trump gets swapped or accidentally gets released to the people in the actual bureau or in the actual, you know, statisticians or whoever, and they have to report it and they release it, or the PR group of that. And you're like, no, this is just the BS document, so Trump will just go look at fixtures and leave us alone. Because if he thinks there's anything going on, he micromanages everything and he'll make it worse.
2: Yeah. Oh my God. It's true. They're like, oh, there's probably the columns. You better get out there and do the something.
3: Yeah.
2: He keeps repeating that everything's all prices are lower.
3: Columns are going to be gold by the end of the year.
2: Oh, God. Sales of previously occupied U.S. homes slowed in June. A key measure of home prices climbed to an all-time high, adding to affordability challenges for prospective home buyers. Trump has said that no one gives up about housing and that he wants to drive housing prices up to protect the investments of his wealthy donors. I mean, everything he said, it's just like everything's down, everything's low. I mean, nothing he says is true. We all know that out here in the housing market, right?
3: Well, you and I have always known this, and I think your listeners and my listeners and viewers or whatever know this. Dogs know it, but it's maggots that are starting to find it out, which is really where the poll numbers are scaring Republicans at this point. That's the key aspect of this, because we were never going to be able to talk these people down from the Trump cult tree they were caught in, but they're starting to talk themselves down because reality is having such an egregious crash against how much he's BSing. It's embarrassing them, and that's the thing. Again, Trump can't feel shame. He's incapable of it. He's a sociopath
2: in
3: that regard.
2: We can't.
3: But he does feel embarrassment when he's caught.
2: Yeah, and here's the crux of it. No one can, effing afford anything, and all they're doing is naming stuff for him. East Tennessee, now home to the President Donald J. Trump Bridge. Scott Bissent. Oh, my. Heavens to Murgatroyd.
5: Oh.
2: He said, there's no one more deserving of it than Donald J. Trump. They use the event to support Marsha Blackburn, who's
5: exit stage left.
2: Did you see her? Did you see her thing crunching up fortune cookies?
5: That was
2: her
5: racist.
2: Ad. Okay. They're such a ridiculous party. Yes. Go.
3: If there's even a party there. By the way, I look forward to the day when we find out that bridge is completely unsafe. And, and hopefully no one gets harmed when it's lack of maintenance by the state of Tennessee and their divergence of federal funds under the Infrastructure Act that Biden passed, that Trump kind of slowed down, caused the collapse itself. And it will implode like everything else. Eric Trump lost $600 million in crypto in the last 4 months. And right when his dad's I'm the crypto king.
2: By the way, he and Don Jr. were just...
3: Don't drive across that bridge is my point.
2: Okay, right. Yes. Trump's sons take off and land aboard Trump Force One in order to be the first into the renamed Donald J. Trump Airport, which our friend Noel Kassler, who will join us Monday on the show, points out. That's
3: awesome.
2: Where he used to fly sex trafficked girls in and out of.
3: Yeah.
2: Oh, my God.
3: That's Epstein's airport.
2: Passengers aboard the first plane to land at Donald J. Trump International Airport clapped twice, once when it took off under the airport's old name and again when it landed on the new one. Trump Force One, the president's private plane, departed Palm Beach International Airport, and blah, blah, blah, becoming the first flight to land at the newly renamed airport. Eric and Don Jr.
5: I'm Eric.
2: We're on the. Did Eric get to look in the cockpit? Did he get to go?
3: The hard part is they keep having to stop him from rolling down the windows. He keeps trying to I'm gonna roll down the window. That's the emergency door. Okay.
2: I'm flying. Look at me.
3: Whee.
2: Okay.
5: The pilot puts his arm around him and says, "Have you ever seen a grown man naked?"
2: Do you like gladiator movies,
3: gladiator
2: Eric?
3: Film, Eric? Last year, do we have to break?
2: We have to break. 48 minutes okay. after the hour. Right back with one more segment with Hal Sparks. This portion of the show brought to you by my friends at Chapter, and I mean my friends.
1: Yeah. They got you out of a sticky wicket.
2: Yes. You know, if you're elderly and bewildered. 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
1: Yeah.
0: I'm telling you, I can't recommend it highly enough. 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
1: right on
0: the big show. Speaking of comedians, Hal Sparks is here.
2: Yay!
3: Where can we see you and worship you and do things with you?
0: For you.
2: Well, beg your pardon.
0: Help us help you.
2: I'm at the Barrel House in Santa Rosa, California. I'm at the Barrel House next Friday. And then, of course, Nerd Halen has a bunch of shows, so go to nerdhalen.com. And I'm, of course, live streaming all the time. I won't have a show today because I'm in Chicago for a charity event called the Hody Bash that happens every year. And then I'm, you know, listen on WCBT. But the important thing is I'm glad you've got your medical kit now, Steph.
0: Yes.
2: And you're no longer using Professor Goldwater's stomach bitters anymore.
0: Thank you.
2: Stuff you bought off that wagon.
0: Mm-hmm. Thank you. Yeah. The leeches were starting to get lazy.

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1: By the way, and insider trading, and even Fox can't spin this anymore, how badly this is impacting the economy. They had a brigadier general on who said the Middle East only responds to strength, and Trump has appeared a little squishy to the Iranians.
2: Oh,
1: of course. They humiliate him over and over again because he's an idiot.
2: Like Stormy Daniels' experience with his dick.
1: Oh, how Louise.
2: Did I?
1: So I'm glad this...
2: She could have told him. She could have warned him ahead.
1: So I'm glad the Graham Plattner thing, hopefully, is over. Because now we can talk
3: Find out on Monday.
1: Now we can talk about Representative Max Miller, accused by ex-girlfriend Stephanie Grisham of breaching an anti-defamation. So she's a member of Trump's spokesperson. Right. She's a Republican. So she had published an opinion piece in which she described a man who had physically abused her while dating, was later identified as Miller. So the other one is he threw a pot of boiling water on his wife in front of their children. And, you know, so I think, Hal, it's just unbelievable.
2: So you're saying that Trump's going to make him DNI?
3: Yeah, yes.
1: Yeah, exactly.
2: Like it's him, he and Plattner are going to have to fight for it like the thugs that the Joker made fight to join the team. Break a pool cue in half and throw it on the ground and say, tryouts start now. Again... And on the Republican side, this just isn't a negative. The only thing that Plattner gave Republicans was a temporary ability to cry hypocrite.
3: Exactly.
1: SexyLiberal.com for the One Sexy Liberal Show, October 24th. HalSparks.com for everything else. We love you, Hal.
3: Thank you, Hal.
2: Love you. Love you. Love you. No, I love you.
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7: I'm Dr. Anthony Lazarowitz, and this is Climate Connections. Wastewater treatment plants remove pollutants from sewage before it returns to lakes, rivers, and oceans. But that treatment process can produce some harmful pollution of its own. Jose Porro is CEO of Cobalt Water Global, a company that helps water utilities reduce their nitrous oxide emissions. Nitrous oxide is a powerful global warming gas.
8: Nitrous oxide is also an ozone-depleting gas.
7: And it can be created as an unintended byproduct of wastewater treatment during the removal of nitrogen. Nitrogen is present in people's urine, and it has to be removed because if it ends up in waterways, it can cause harmful algae growth and other problems. But under certain conditions, the microbes that break down nitrogen can produce nitrous oxide. Porro says the problem can often be fixed through simple tweaks, for example, aerating the water less at certain times, so less oxygen gets in. So his company uses machine learning to help utilities monitor and fine-tune their processes.
8: We've been able to achieve up to 80 to 90% reductions in the N2O emissions from making simple process adjustments.
7: So water treatment plants can clean the water without adding as much pollution to the atmosphere. Climate Connections is produced by the Yale Center for Environmental Communication. 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
9: NBC News Radio, I'm Lisa Taylor. The Supreme Leader of Iran is vowing revenge for the slaying of the former Ayatollah Ali Khamenei. Today, the new Ayatollah, his son Mojtaba Khamenei, said on social media that avenging his father is the demand of the nation and

0: must certainly take place. Peace talks between the U.S. and Iran will reportedly take place today in Oman. Friday, the U.S. demanded that Iran publicly state that the Strait of Hormuz is open to shipping. A senior U.S. official told News Nation that there won't be a good outcome if they refuse. 10 people are dead after a plane crashed in the Bahamas. Local authorities say the small plane crashed Friday afternoon on North Andros Island as it was coming in for a landing at Andros Airport. 9 of the 10 people on board the Cessna 402 died on impact. One survivor died later at the hospital. Investigators say the plane had left Nassau and encountered difficulties before landing and then crashed into bushes. The victims have yet to be publicly identified. Two U.S. senators are talking about what they saw on their tour, the devastation from the Aspen Acres fire in southern Colorado. Colorado Democrat Michael Bennett praised federal, state, and local firefighters who have stepped up to protect homes in the path of the wildfire. Over 330 homes and about 850 other structures have been destroyed by the fire in Pueblo and Custer counties. It's now the seventh largest in Colorado history in terms of size, having burned more than 97,000 acres. Colorado Democrat John Hickenlooper says people across the state should be preparing their homes for the next wildfire. A virus that causes explosive diarrhea is spreading across the U.S. At least 18 states have now confirmed cases of cyclosporosis. A majority of the cases are in Michigan, which has reported over 1,200. Symptoms of the intestinal disease include severe diarrhea, nausea, vomiting, abdominal pain, and bloating. The CDC says testing for the parasite that causes the disease must be specifically requested by a healthcare provider. You're listening to the latest on NBC News Radio. The White House is undergoing security upgrades with possibly more coming soon. CNN reports security-focused upgrades are underway to the White House's front door at the North Portico. Scaffolding and tarps recently went up at the entrance, covering the iconic exterior columns. That work is expected to be completed by mid-September. Meanwhile, multiple reports say the Trump administration is considering plans for permanent fencing on Pennsylvania Avenue and around Lafayette Square. It all comes after multiple assassination attempts on Trump, as well as a shooting near the White House in May. Witnesses to the deadly shooting of an illegal immigrant in Houston are pushing back on claims made by federal agents. Jim Forbes has more.
1: Attorney Hugo Baldera Ybarra represents three men who were in the van with the victim.
2: All three of my clients reiterated that at no point was there ever an agent standing in front of the vehicle.
1: That contradicts the account of ICE, which said the driver attempted to use his vehicle as a weapon. The family is now demanding an independent investigation to get, quote, justice and the answers they deserve.
0: Anthony Hopkins is out with a classical music single. Matt Mattinson has details.
3: Bracken Road is featured on the Oscar-winning actor's upcoming album, Life is a Dream. It's a collection of music he wrote over six decades, performed by conductor Gustavo Dudamel and the Philharmonia Orchestra. It'll be released August 21st on Decca Classics.
0: UFC legend Conor McGregor will enter the octagon for the first time in 5 years tonight. The Irishman will go head-to-head against Max Holloway in a welterweight bout to headline UFC 329 in Las Vegas. McGregor's last fight ended with a broken leg and a loss to now-retired Dustin Poirier in 2021, and he hasn't won in over 6 years. Holloway will be looking to avenge a unanimous decision loss to McGregor from 2013. Lisa Taylor, NBC News Radio.
4: Hi, Matt McNeil here. Well, this sucks. Trump 2.0 is a disaster packaged in a nightmare, wrapped in incompetence, smelling like hot sewage, and delivered like a ball-peen hammer to the nether region. So, as expected. 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It's The Matt McNeil Show, Tuesdays and Thursdays at 5 p.m. and overnights at 2 a.m. on 1150 a.m. KKNW.
5: And now for your Alternative Talk weather outlook. For your Friday, we'll have partly sunny skies throughout the day, giving us a high near 75 and southern winds between 5 and 7 miles per hour. Overnight, mostly cloudy, with a low around 57. Heading into the weekend, we started off with a partly sunny Saturday, bringing us a high near 71 and a low around 54. And finally for Sunday, looks like sunny skies throughout the day, warming up to 74.
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0: Welcome to the Gailey Show on AM 950 Radio, KTNF, the progressive voice of Minnesota, and on WCPT 820, Chicago's progressive talk. And to our new friends in Madison, Wisconsin, 92.7 FM, WMDX, Real News and Great Conversation, as well as our friends in Western Mass, the Pioneer Valley of Massachusetts, and in Seattle. I am your host, John Parker, joined by my executive producer, Jim Pounds.
1: Hey, all.
0: So what is on the show today? A pioneer of Minnesota politics and the first openly LGBTQ person elected to the Minnesota legislature has passed away. And at the bottom of the hour, Minnesota State Senator Scott Dibble will join us to share his remembrances of Representative Karen Clark. But up first, and I'm very excited about this segment because it's something that we have been looking at doing for a while now and continuing our coverage of the experiences of older LGBTQ plus adults, which they're experiencing a really unique moment in American history, having spent most of their lives living openly or a significant part of it openly, but then finding themselves interacting with a healthcare system that can force them back into the closet, or they're experiencing feelings of isolation and uncertainty. And so today we are grateful to be joined by two experts in this this topic area. From Chicago's Howard Brown Health, Dundee Gahildi is a licensed therapist, author, and advocate for emotional wellness from the city of Chicago. His journey includes service in the United States Air Force Reserves, a bachelor's degree in sociology from the University of Illinois at Chicago, a master's degree in psychology, and years of supporting adolescents and adults from underserved and marginalized communities. Mm. And from the Minneapolis-based Friends & Co., Jethro Kapp is the Director of Community Engagement at Friends & Co. and a dedicated LGBTQ plus community ally. She began volunteering in 2009 with both Friends & Co. and the Aliveness Project, and in 2023 stepped into her current role where she organizes the Let's Do Lunch Cafe. Dundee and Jethro, welcome to The Gailey Show.
2: Thank you for having us.
0: Okay.
3: Yeah, nice to meet you, John and Jim.
0: Yes, thank you both for joining us here today. Dundee, can we start with you because you coordinate the program The Journey Continues at Howard Brown Health, which specifically works with older LGBTQ adults. So maybe we can start with your experiences and observations of what folks in The Journey Continues are going through right now.
3: Yeah, absolutely. So I'm the facilitator, the therapist of The Journey Continues. So it consists of 8 to 10 older adults within the LGBTQ plus community. And just like you said, folks within this population tend to experience social isolation, a feeling of disconnection from the community because of historical attitudes towards the LGBTQ plus community, including discrimination. Discrimination, not just within the community, but within mental health fields, medical fields, even medical providers, work discrimination. So a lot of folks are coming to the group wanting to feel connected, improving their mental health, and wanting to increase that sense of community.
0: Can you unpack a little bit more about that, like in the community, negative experiences? Because I know, like in a lot of the research that we're seeing, we see the interactions with big institutions. Could you unpack that part of it for us?
3: Absolutely. So historically, this population has experienced discrimination within the community. Think about the AIDS, HIV epidemic in the 80s, 90s, where folks were discriminated toward their physical health, right? If they were diagnosed with HIV or AIDS, they tend to hide their diagnosis in fear of being discriminated within the medical field. So they needed to go to places such as Howard Brown in the 80s or 90s to get treatment. If they were to go to places outside of an affirming care medical facility, they would get interrogated, maybe even turned away. So medical providers would turn folks away because of their status, because of their health status. So within the community as well, folks did have experienced discriminatory attitudes within the workplace. If folks found out they were gay, if their employers found out they were gay, lesbian, even trans, they are at risk of losing their employment.
0: Jethro, to you, with Friends and Co., what are the experiences that you've observed there of what older LGBTQ adults are navigating today?
1: I want to echo everything Dundee said. In our programs, when people come together in community, we do hear stories that are really similar to what Dundee is sharing. And at the same time, I want to emphasize that through our programs, I've also seen a lot of resilience, humor, and joy. So when people do find those affirming spaces, like at Let's Do Lunch and Let's Do Coffee, that's when we see people open up and share stories and build community. But those lived experiences are real. The stigma, the exclusion, that's real. And history doesn't just disappear as people age.
0: Mm-hmm. Can you share then, how does Let's Do Lunch and Let's Do Coffee, how do you run those? What happens in them?
1: Yeah, so we have various gatherings throughout the month, and our goal is to reduce isolation and loneliness by helping people build meaningful connections through our programs. So by bringing people together, one of the things that we try and do is eliminate barriers to participation. So there's no cost to participate in any of our programs. It's very low pressure. People can just show up. They can talk as much or as little as they want. And it's intentional about being LGBTQ plus affirming and welcoming. So sometimes people come for the meal or the coffee. Sometimes I like to think they come for my hugs. Just kidding. But they stay because of the relationships that they're building.
0: And these happen monthly, correct? Or
1: yeah, our Let's Do Lunch gatherings are twice a month, once in Minneapolis, once in St. Paul. Mm-hmm. And then we have several Let's Do Coffee gatherings, two each month in partnership mm-hmm. with Queermunity in Minneapolis, mm-hmm. one each month in partnership with Family Means in Stillwater.
0: Fantastic.
2: I have a curiosity mm-hmm. question that could be to either one of you. I have heard from some folks that are now living in a facility of some kind that are older, where they feel like they have to go back into the closet in their home, if you know what I'm saying, in that facility, because mm-hmm. there are people that are not welcoming or hostile or however you want to define that. Is that something that is, in your either of your experiences, common, that people go back into the closet because they're living in a place that's not accepting of them fully?
3: I can answer. Absolutely. I feel like within our community, within our population, coming out of the closet is ongoing. Mm-hmm. Easier. We get used to coming out of the closet. So people living in group homes who identify within the LGBTQ plus community might not feel safe within the group homes. And I've had folks who have come to the group and talk about living situations where they didn't feel safe mm-hmm. Around their community members because of discriminatory attitudes towards the LGBTQ plus population. Mm-hmm. Therefore, having that intention to go back into the closet to feel more safe.
0: Mm-hmm. Dundee, can you share with us about The Journey Continues and that program that you facilitate? Like, how does it work?
3: Absolutely. So it's a 10-week program. Again, there are about 8 to 10 folks, maybe 12, 12 were at capacity. And I'm the facilitator of the group, so I'm the therapist of the group. And what I practice is person-centered therapy. So I practice unconditional positive regard, meaning I'm not the expert of your life. You are. I'm here to help mm-hmm. guide you through your narrative and through your life experience. And once I provide that safety within the space, it allows folks to talk about their life stressors, mm-hmm. to talk about their trauma even. And once folks start becoming more open through safety, it allows others mm-hmm. within the group space to talk about their own life stressors. Mm-hmm. And once folks start to see others' life stressors, they begin to say to themselves, I've experienced what you've experienced. Therefore, I'm starting to feel connected and more safe to open up about what I'm experiencing in general, thus creating healing through connection.
0: Mm-hmm. Mm-hmm. So if I am, you know, living in Chicago and I'd like to join The Journey Continues, like what should I be preparing or thinking about as I'm reaching out to Howard Brown Health?
3: Yeah, the reason why you want to join, right? Mm-hmm. So why do you want to join the group? Is it to find a relationship? Is it to find relationships? Is it to find healing? Is it to create a sense of connection and community? I tend to tell folks within the group space, I'm not a matchmaker, right? I help facilitate connection within the community. And if that means, right, a connection, a meaningful connection will happen out of that, then so be it, right? But what is your expectation for joining the group? Is it to create that sense of community? Is it to create healing for yourself? Is it to lean into more self-actualization? Is it to improve your mental health? And if so, we welcome you to the space.
0: So, I mean, this is what I love about this conversation is that there's this flexibility, right, that Friends & Co. that you are, Jethro, that you all are doing with Let's Do Lunch and Let's Do Coffee. And Dundee, this is a 10-week, right, like structured program. Hmm. So, like, I'm curious then, can you walk us through, like, what are the different activities that happen over that? Like, why is it a 10-week program, I guess, is where I'm going with that. Like, the journey, I guess, if you will, of the 10 weeks that someone is going through in that part in the program.
3: An interpersonal therapeutic process can be a journey in itself.
0: Right.
3: So a lot of emotions can come out as you're processing life stressors. When you're processing trauma even. So a lot of emotions can come up within the group space itself. Mm-hmm. A 10-week session could be enough for someone to heal, but also process their own set of traumas without having to relive that set of trauma over and over again. Mm-hmm. So we have that 2 to 3 week period where there's a break in between sessions. So folks can process their thoughts, take a break from experiencing heightened emotions as they're processing their life experience or connecting with others. And also it could give them a 3 week period to say, hey, I might not want to join. I feel okay. Mm-hmm. Right. I'm starting to heal. So that 3 week period allows for that break, that psyche break, that mental break, if you will.
0: Absolutely. I have to fit in a break here. We are talking with Dundee Gehilde from Howard Brown Health and Jethro Kapp from Friends & Co. 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Keep it tuned right here. This is a very quick break. Don't go anywhere. 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
2: Welcome back to The Gailey Show. I am John Parker, joined in studio by my executive producer, Jim Pounds. We are coming up on the bottom of the hour. We are talking with Dundee Gehilde from Howard Brown Health, who facilitates The Journey Continues for older LGBTQ plus adults. And we're also talking with Jethro Kapp from Friends & Co., who coordinates the Let's Do Lunch and Let's Do Lunch Cafe, that also works with older LGBTQ plus adults. And Jethro, I'm curious, as this is a very flexible program that you have, people can drop in, they don't have to come to like all of them. I'm curious though, the experiences that you have been observing or hear from folks of stress points that they're having when they're interacting with either the healthcare community or these, you know, these larger institutions.
3: Yeah, I'll try and tackle that. So, one of the things that maybe we overhear during our gatherings is, that even when services exist, for older adults, it can be hard to find spaces that feel welcoming for mm-hmm. and LGBTQ affirming. We know that as some older LGBTQ folks age, that can be going back into the closet. And so our programs are designed to counter that. We're working to create spaces where people don't have to. The stories that we hear are heartbreaking. Maybe they're not as frequent as what Dundee hears because it's not in a therapy mm-hmm. type of setting. Just recently, there's somebody who's been coming to our gatherings whose biological family I don't know if the word is, excommunicated him when he came out of the closet. And that's heartbreaking. One of the things I wanted to share that maybe goes along with this is that I was recently looking at a study that was put out by the University of Minnesota and Rainbow Health that was titled the 2022 LGBTQ Aging Needs Assessment Report. And that just reaffirms for us that compared to the general population, LGBTQ older adults are more likely to live alone and more likely to be at risk of social isolation. So our programs are designed around the idea that social connection is essential to people's health and well-being, especially for older adults.
2: Jim, you had participated in a Let's Do Lunch.
4: Yeah, I've only been to one Let's Do Lunch, and I don't know if it was representative or not, but a lady was giving a kind of travelogue of her trip to Alaska, I think. And so you got the feeling like everybody knew everybody, and because they were tossing up comments to her and she was giving it back. And, you know, it was kind of a free-for-all, and it was fun because it didn't seem very formal, and it felt very informal, and it felt very human and very kind of raucous at times. And so it was, I don't know if that was representative or not, but it was a free for all kind of, you know, have some lunch and duck if you need to duck, you know,
2: social connection.
3: Exactly. I would say that, we do typically have a speaker. Sometimes it's a speaker from the group at our Let's Do Lunch Cafe gatherings. Right. But the bottom line is that we want to make sure that older LGBTQ plus adults don't have to navigate aging alone. Like mm-hmm. that's right. Like our spaces and places are where they can just be themselves and be in community. Right. That's the most important thing. Right.
5: John, Deborah, I did want to add, I wanted to add to something that you said earlier about the research. And research does show that 40% of older LGBTQ adults do experience a sense of isolation due to rejection within the community, whether it's family members, religion, systems in place, politics even, right? So I just wanted to add to that, that the research does show that our population, our older population, folks over the age of 55 within the LGBTQ plus community do experience that increased sense of isolation.
4: Well, and there's even, I don't know how valid this is, but there's the stereotype that older folks aren't always as welcome around other LGBT people, depending on where you are and what the circumstances are. So there's that preference for younger people in the culture, stereotypically. I don't know what the truth really is, but.
5: Absolutely, Jim. There's discriminatory attitudes, ageism within our community, right? Mm-hmm.
2: Yeah, we've seen that also because we broadcast live from Twin Cities Pride, and we've talked to a lot of older LGBTQ adults like, well, that's a young person's thing. And I'm like, what are we doing if we're suddenly, you know, aging or is it like age splitting Pride? That seems a larger conversation to have. Dundee, you had mentioned earlier about how the journey continues at Howard Brown Health is client-centered design. Can you unpack that a little bit more for me?
5: Absolutely. So client-centered design means I'm not the expert of your life. You're the expert of your life. Mm-hmm. And I'm going to help you guide you through your life experience as the facilitator. So being person-centered means having unconditional positive regard, full acceptance of where you are in life. I accept you for who you are. I accept you for where you're at. And that allows for safety. And when safety occurs, that's where healing can start. Furthermore, this person-centered design, one important concept within this design is authenticity, mm-hmm. Congruence, right? So I show up, again, not as the expert, but as a human being. And that part of that authenticity is letting folks know that I'm not exempt from the human experience. Mm-hmm. I, too, experience all the human emotions. So providing that authenticity helps folks feel safe as well. Mm-hmm. So that's what it means when we say person-centered design. It's just providing that, again, unconditional positive regard to create safety and authenticity to promote safety within.
2: So that, I mean, so someone could come into the program and say, hey, I'm dealing with this very specific issue, or it could be I'm looking for social connection right now and trying to navigate, either the isolation that I'm feeling or the social distance I'm feeling, whether it's from my family or from my friends.
5: Mm-hmm. Mm-hmm. And then if someone comes to me with that, I say, okay, what can we do to help you navigate that? Mm-hmm. And within a group space setting, other group members can help the person navigate that as well. Mm-hmm. So the entire group itself can act as an intervention.
2: That's
5: if that makes sense.
2: That absolutely makes sense. I'm coming up with just about a minute to go here, so I think a great way to close our time together, which thank you so much for both of you for joining us today. And so I want to make sure folks know how to connect with you. So Jethro, for folks who are in the Minneapolis, St. Paul, even Market, that region, how would folks connect with Friends & Co. in the Let's Do Lunch series?
3: They can look right on our website. It's www.friendsco.org. I love to spell that for people. FriendsCo.org.
2: Perfect. And Dundee, how do folks connect with The Journey Continues at Howard Brown Health?
5: Same. Howard Brown, .org. HOWARDBROWN. .org.
2: Perfect. Thank you both so much for joining us here today. Hopefully we'll be able to continue the conversation, but for right now, have a great rest of your day. And folks, quick break. Don't go anywhere. 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

0: NBC News Radio, I'm Lisa Taylor. Peace talks between the U.S. and Iran will reportedly take place today in Oman. On Friday, the U.S. demanded that Iran publicly state that the Strait of Hormuz is open to shipping. A senior U.S. official told News Nation there won't be a good outcome if they refuse. President Trump says Iran wants to continue talks, and the U.S. has agreed to do so. Two U.S. senators are talking about what they saw on their tour of the devastation from the Aspen Acres fire in southern Colorado. Jim Forbes reports.
1: Senator Michael Bennett praised federal, state, and local firefighters who have stepped up.
2: The story of volunteer firefighters who came to fight these fires while they were losing their own houses in the community is a real inspiration for, I think, all of us.
1: There are at least 337 homes and more than 850 structures destroyed in Pueblo and Custer counties, having burned more than 97,000 acres.
0: Lisa Taylor, NBC News Radio.
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13: And now for your alternative talk weather outlook. For your Friday, we'll have partly sunny skies throughout the day, giving us a high near 75 and southern winds between 5 and 7 miles per hour. Overnight, mostly cloudy, with a low around 57. Heading into the weekend, we started off with a partly sunny Saturday, bringing us a high near 71 and a low around 54. And finally for Sunday, looks like sunny skies throughout the day, warming up to 74.
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15: 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It is 33 minutes after the hour. I am John Parker. Gabrielle Korn is an LA-based author and the former editor-in-chief of Nylon Media, who, along with her wife, runs the Pink Door Artist and Writer Residency. Her debut essay collection, Everybody Else is Perfect, was named the number one LGBTQ plus book of the year by Oprah magazine. Her second book, the dystopian science fiction novel Yours for the Taking, was an Indie Next pick, and the sequel, The Shutouts, was called, quote, another winner, end quote, by Publishers Weekly. Her new novel, Long Island Girls, just came out last week, and she joins us now. Gabrielle, welcome to The Gailey Show.
7: Thank you so much for having me.
15: Now, we had Alana Massad on last week, who joins us monthly to share about new queer books or classics or, you know, ones that we may have missed. And she was absolutely raving about your novel last week. So we've had kind of a little bit of an introduction. But why don't you tell our listeners and viewers what they can expect when they turn to page one?
7: Yeah, well, first of all, thank you, Alana. Long Island Girls is a coming-of-age novel about a queer Jewish woman from Long Island who's working at an indie record label, and it follows her over 20 years and focuses on the complicated love interest she encounters three times.
15: And can we start with place, Long Island? So I didn't know because I was a sheltered kid at the time, turn of the century, still emerging from my Christian pop phase. Long story, different episode. But there was this whole like indie music scene, bustling, dynamic on Long Island. I mean, talk to me about capturing place in your novel.
7: Yeah, so it starts in 2005, which is just slightly after the indie rock boom kind of took over New York City. It's just after the Strokes, basically, to give you a point of reference. And on Long Island, because it's the outskirts of the New York City, it kind of developed its own music scene. And that scene was based around the emo bands that, you know, the people lived there at the time, but there was also a lot of indie bands coming through. We had some really great venues for what was basically otherwise suburbs. So for teens, and at least for me in high school, the main thing to do was go to indie rock shows.
15: I love that. So what was it? I mean, what was it like capturing that? Media sounds so fancy, but that, like, that ESO, the, you know, the sights and the smells and the physical sensations of that, to revisit all of that now in 2026.
7: It was fun. I remember it all so clearly. And my previous novels, being science fiction, were a lot of research and a lot of imagination. And this was really about like mining my own memories and then fact checking myself and making sure I remembered if it was Applebee's next to Tower Records at the Walt Whitman Mall, that sort of thing. But it was really fun to go back and think about all of those details to bring it to life. And I've been hearing from readers from Long Island who, you know, I think it means a lot to them to get those geographic details right.
15: Curious. So Death Cab for Cutie is the first indie band mentioned in almost right away in chapter one. Any significance there?
7: They were on the cover of Spin magazine the month that the book begins.
15: Right. But I didn't know if there was like some special significance the band has for you.
7: Oh, for me?
15: Yeah.
7: They were one of many, many bands that I really loved. And then suddenly they became incredibly famous and kind of lost the magic for me. And I think that happened to a lot of us. Like, we thought we were having these niche alternative experiences alone in our bedrooms, listening to bands that we thought no one else had ever heard of. And then, like, boom, Apple commercial. You know what I mean?
15: I feel like music and fiction are such, you know, staples for queer people in terms of being able to explore ourselves when we're maybe still in the closet or can't come out yet. And, you know, you have a great, there's a playlist for the novel, right, that's on Spotify right now. But talk to me about Susan sort of navigating her identity through this particular genre of music.
7: She doesn't have the words to describe who she is. She's a young closeted queer person in a fairly conservative suburb with no role models. And she has all of these feelings, and the only moments where she feels seen is when she's listening to indie rock music. And it's through the feeling that the music gives her that she's able to get in touch with her hopes and dreams and loves and embarrassments. But otherwise, it's like she's closed off from herself, I think, as a protective measure.
15: You know, there was so much nostalgia in there. I laughed out loud because I had forgotten about you'd only on your cell phone plans, you'd only get 150 text messages, and how annoyed we all used to get that someone would waste one on something so insignificant. And then, you know, downloading music. I mean, I was a Napster LimeWire kid. It felt like the Jetsons to me. I was like, ah, finally, technology has arrived. AOL Instant Messenger. I mean, and those chat rooms were so, with the CDs where you'd only get like 60 hours at a time on the internet. And now, I mean, we're sort of reckoning with a lot of where that tech, particularly the internet and cell phones and these devices that we carry around with us, we're reckoning with that and the implications of it. But talk to me about revisiting that technology at that particular time.
7: Yeah, like you, I laughed a lot. You know, it's funny to go back and look at the things that felt so revolutionary, and then also think about the new things that we have now and how quickly things change in terms of technology. And I think that when we were able to start downloading music, it did a few things. Like, first, it kind of democratized access to art, mm-hmm. which I think was great for the listener, but it made it so that music was no longer a financially viable career for musicians. And that duality comes into play in the book as Susan gets older and gets to know musicians who have been personally affected by people like her who are downloading music for mm-hmm. free. So it's like, it's the access, but it's like content being free takes away income from people. And then in terms of like the AIM chat rooms of it all and the text messages, there was like, I think this kind of Wild West feeling to it because our parents didn't understand it. So mm-hmm. we were completely unsupervised. And in a way, I think that made it feel like a special sacred space. And I think in another way, it became a realm for children to torture each other.
15: I even remembered, and I remembered the usernames that I had.
7: I
15: had two. I started with Blue Monday 1601. Blue Monday for the song, and I'm sad to say that it was the orgy version cover of it, not the original. Don't judge me, listeners. And 1601 was, I was a theater nerd just learning about Shakespeare, and that's when he wrote Hamlet. And then I had one I saw was so cool. It was called Pseudonym X. I have no idea what the hell that was.
7: That's amazing.
15: What were yours?
7: Mine were equally embarrassing. My first one was Candy Corn 89 with K's.
15: Love it.
7: And my second one was Those Rainy Nights, which is from a Saves the Day song. And I just remember thinking it was so cool.
15: Right? We're so clever.
7: Yeah. So complicated.
15: So complicated. We are here with Gabrielle Korn discussing her newest novel, Long Island Girls, just came out last week. Okay, so tell us about Susan and Eliza, of course.
7: Yeah, so Susan meets Eliza in the first chapter. She is driving a group of friends to an indie rock show, and Eliza is Susan's ex-boyfriend's new girlfriend. And she does not fit in with their group of alt kids. She has popular girl vibes. She clearly is not a music person, but they have this instant chemistry. And it is the moment when Susan's queerness becomes unavoidable mm-hmm. because she feels and sees her desire reflected in someone else, and not just anyone else, but this person who's the girl that everybody wants kind of shines her light on Susan, and it's really meaningful. And then because of Eliza's past and certain traumas that have happened to her and Susan putting her foot in her mouth, as she tends to do, they nothing happens and they go their separate ways. And then 10 years later, they match on Tinder and discover that they're both queer creatives living in Brooklyn. And for Susan, it is the biggest deal in the entire world. This is the girl she has not been able to stop thinking about. And as it turns out, like, the reasons why their relationship fell apart in high school are all still there. And so now they have to face those things as adults.
15: I love a good second chance romance, and All right, I guess this is first chance, but it's a coming back together. And I'm curious, for you as a writer, how did you want to approach that?
7: I wanted it to be about more than the relationship. Mm-hmm. Because, you know, it's not a romance. And if we were to put a trope on it, I think it would be more like Third Chance, because they do meet three times.
15: Right.
7: But it's like, the thing that I was so interested in is when we become obsessed with people, mm-hmm. we don't see them for who they are. And the longer we spend apart, the more we project and the more we turn them into who we want them to be. And so when Susan is faced with the reality of Eliza, it almost never lines up to what mm-hmm. she wants it to be. Mm-hmm. And so that's what I wanted to talk about and explore, why some people have that effect on us and why some people are just harder to let go of, and what it says about us versus what it says about them.
15: It made me think about those times where I was, and there was a couple boys that I was obsessed with and then like didn't work out. And then like years later, I would, you know, like Facebook stalk them and be like, ooh, I kind of dodged a bullet there. Cause you know, you've got that time, you know what I mean? And then you're like, oh, you're finally seeing them for who they actually are. And you're like, oh, this would never would have worked. Like,
7: yeah, totally. And I think that when you're 2 inches away from someone's face, you cannot see the whole picture.
15: Yeah.
7: You know, so I think it happens to a lot of us where we're like baby birds imprinting on people, and we just decide that they're the one. And it's almost never about them. Mm-hmm. It's like about how our desire for them makes us feel. And it's like, it's almost more like being in love with your own love.
15: Yes. I have a big question here. We've got 90 seconds before I have to hit a break. Can you tell us, not to put you on the spot to remember every single song on the Spotify playlist, but can you give us some tracks that you were, bands that you remember being on there?
7: Excuse me. So sorry.
15: You're good.
7: Yeah. Tegan and Sarah is a big one. That was one of Susan's favorite bands. The National, Perfume Genius, Yola Tango is another Susan favorite band.
15: Ooh, yes.
7: And then the playlist kind of moves forward through time. So I think there's like a pretty recent Cat Power song.
15: Cat Power. Oh my gosh. Vibe. Loved Cat Power when I finally discovered Cat Power. All right. I have to take that break here. We're going to have more with Gabrielle Korn talking about her new novel, Long Island Girls. 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Don't go anywhere.

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0: to The Gailey Show. I'm John Parker. We're coming up on the top of the hour. Described as a sharply observed, deeply nostalgic coming-of-age story set against the indie music scene of the early 2000s, Long Island Girls is Gabrielle Korn's new novel. Just came out last week. Gabrielle, I moved my notes around and then I lost them. Okay, I feel like the 2000s was this weird, interesting period, or the aughts, I mean, like that early, you know, the first 10, the decade, where, like, I knew dozens of people who would watch Queer Eye and Will and Grace, but then adamantly vote for the anti-marriage equality constitutional amendments, right? And they could hold both of those things and think, that is perfectly normal and fine. And I'm sitting here, like, pulling my eyeballs out of my head, going, what is wrong? So as you were revisiting that period where we, like, sort of had inclusion and didn't have it, and you were exploring that through Susan, what came up for you as you were revisiting that time?
1: That's such a good question. I mean, I remember so vividly feeling like I was the only lesbian in the universe, you know, like, and eventually we had the L word, you know, and there was Ellen and there was Rosie, but it was like queer people were entertainment. They weren't walking among us, you know, and it was like, I really felt like you had to choose between being cool or being gay, you know, like there wasn't really a model for how to be both. And so revisiting it, I had a lot of empathy for myself and for my peers, because I think coming out of that period of time and coming of age then and becoming adults who are, you know, have our lives together, I think it was a feat, you know, like we didn't have people to look up to, really, or if you did, you were so lucky. And I feel like later on, like I started college in 2007 and I started interning at the Lesbian Her Story Archives in Brooklyn and was introduced to this amazing world of lesbians of all ages, and it completely changed my life. And before that moment, it felt like the world of queer people was completely closed off to me, and I had no way in except through the people I was dating. And I wanted more community than that. So in writing Long Island Girls and thinking about Susan, I was thinking about what it felt like to not have queer community while suspecting that you're queer. And so she has friends, but she also has a lot of loneliness.
0: It's really sitting with me right now, the way you phrased that earlier about how, like, queer people were entertainment but weren't walking around in real life. And it just I'm remembering now, like, the fascination that so many people had about Queer Eye, that, oh, suddenly they were in real life and they're going to make your life better, even though there was all sorts of, things that come, you know, the layers that come with that. But yeah, you've got me thinking about how it was always, and this is a pet peeve of mine and people will know this, like, you're like, oh, there's a queer person on TV, and then you find out they're not actually gay and you're like, where are we anyway? and then people have heard me go on that rant for too long. Why don't we, Johnny, let's talk about Johnny. Johnny Lakes.
1: Yay, Johnny. Yeah. I mean, Johnny is my favorite character. I think he's everyone's favorite character.
0: Okay, we give a little preview of Johnny?
1: Yeah, so Susan meets Johnny in the first chapter. He is the lead singer of her favorite band. And because they've made a bunch of eye contact during his set, her friends kind of bully her into going to talk to him. And he takes one look at her and understands that she is a baby lesbian. And he is really nice about it, and kind of says, you know, if you move to Brooklyn to become a lesbian, here's my number, you can call me. And she does. And he helps her get her first job at the label where he signed. And then he stays in her life as a mentor who becomes a close friend. And I have been saying, like, picture like Connor Story in skinny jeans with the wisdom of Dan Savage. Like, he kind of has it all in terms of what you want in your fairy godmother.
0: I was so jealous of Susan. I was like, I needed a Johnny Lakes.
1: Me too.
0: It was a question that I had because you obviously cover a lot of music right now, and Susan's in the music industry, and so I'm just curious about your take about where we're at now with music and how we produce it and how it gets sold and the capitalism of it all, and then also how we're still trying to find ourselves in music.
1: I'm kind of amazed at how pop music has taken over. Like, I feel like I missed the moment when adults all started agreeing that like we listen to pop music for teens. Like, that's very confusing to me, and I feel kind of mystified about how people find new music right now. You know, like I'm obviously not Susan, but I something I have in common with her is like an inability to move on from the music that I listened to in high school. And like I do love to find like a new solo project by someone in a band I used to listen to all the time, you know. I think I've been really fascinated to see bands become big via TV shows recently. Especially kind of like the romance TV shows seem to have great music producers and they're picking cool stuff and that stuff seems to be blowing up. But you know, I think like every creative industry right now, it's so hard for people. And like I think the money seems like it's in touring, and so tickets have become so expensive. I don't know. I mean, I do kind of feel like we're in the middle of a transition period across all creative industries, and I'm really curious to see what's on the other side.
0: 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That's KO.

0: 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Hey, it's Brooke from Brooke and Jeffrey in the Morning. 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
1: Oman. On Friday, the U.S. demanded that Iran publicly state that the Strait of Hormuz is open to shipping. A senior U.S. official told News Nation there won't be a good outcome if they refuse. President Trump says Iran wants to continue talks, and the U.S. has agreed to do so. Two U.S. senators are talking about what they saw on their tour of the devastation from the Aspen Acres fire in southern Colorado. Colorado Democrat Michael Bennett praised federal, state, and local firefighters who have stepped up to protect homes.
2: The story of volunteer firefighters who came to fight these fires while they were losing their own houses in the community is a real inspiration for, I think, all of us.
1: Over 330 homes and about 850 other structures have been destroyed by the fire in Pueblo and Custer counties. It is now the seventh largest in Colorado history in terms of size, having burned more than 97,000 acres. Colorado Democrat John Hickenlooper says people across the state should be preparing their homes for the next wildfire. Evacuation orders are in effect north of Los Angeles, where a fast-moving wildfire is burning out of control. The Summit Fire was reported early Friday afternoon in the foothills of the Angeles National Forest, and as of last night, has burned nearly 2,700 acres and is 0% contained. Hundreds of residents living in parts of Antelope Valley have been ordered to evacuate. It started during a heat wave with temperatures over 100 degrees. It turns out the police patrols and other extra steps taken by New York City to prepare for the Taylor Swift wedding last week was not a gift from the city. Mayor Zoran Mamdani said Friday that singer Taylor Swift and her now husband, Travis Kelce, paid the city over $160,000 to cover policing and other matters. Over 100 NYPD officers were assigned to be around Madison Square Garden on wedding day. 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The Supreme Leader of Iran is vowing revenge for the slaying of the former Ayatollah Ali Khamenei. Today, the new Ayatollah, his son, Mojtabi Khamenei, said on social media that avenging his father is the demand of the nation and must certainly take place. He also wrote, "We pledge to avenge the blood of the martyred leader and all the martyrs of these two wars." Ayatollah Ali Khamenei was killed in February by U.S.-Israeli airstrikes. A bipartisan housing bill automatically became law at midnight after President Trump refused to sign it. The landmark bill, known as the 21st Century Road to Housing Act, is designed to increase the housing supply in the U.S. and bring down costs, partly by limiting large investors from purchasing single-family homes. Trump had refused to sign the bill because Congress wouldn't pass his Save America Act, which would place new restrictions on voting. Another heat dome will be moving through the country this weekend. Monica Nelson reports.
3: Forecasters are warning of dangerous heat and stifling humidity continuing into next week, starting in the upper plains and spreading toward the East Coast. Montana and North Dakota could see temperatures in the upper 90s, with humidity pushing high into the 100s. By Sunday, the heat wave will spread into the Midwest, challenging record highs from Colorado to Michigan. Residents are all being advised to avoid strenuous outdoor activity and to drink plenty of water.
1: One of the units headquartered at Tampa's MacDill Air Force Base has a new leader. More from Jim Forbes.
4: Colonel Kevin Ely took over the 6th Air Refueling Wing at a ceremony Friday morning. He spoke to those under his command, which has been involved in the conflict with Iran.
5: The numerous airmen of our unit executing the mission at this very moment, some in the most tenuous of circumstances.
4: Three members of the wing were among six killed when a KC-135 tanker plane crashed in Iraq while taking part in Iran operations in March. Ely succeeds Colonel Edward Zapanik, who led the wing since 2024.
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6: Hello, I'm Robin Alexis. 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
7: And now for your Alternative Talk weather outlook. For your Friday, we'll have partly sunny skies throughout the day, giving us a high near 75 and southern winds between 5 and 7 miles per hour. Overnight, mostly cloudy, with a low around 57. Heading into the weekend, we started off with a partly sunny Saturday, bringing us a high near 71 and a low around 54. And finally for Sunday, looks like sunny skies throughout the day, warming up to 74.

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1: Doug Durbin, Forum Northwest, with your host, Eddie Ryan Jr. Going to start right away. My first guest is Seattle Port Commissioner, one of the past presidents of the commission, an activist for a long time, since she's been a very, very young person. She's still young, but she's an activist when she was very, very young. That's one, Toshiko Grace Hasegawa, Seattle Port Commissioner. So welcome to Urban Forum Northwest once again, Commissioner Hasegawa.
2: Thank you so very much, Eddie. I'm glad to be here.
1: So I just, first of all, you know, with this World Cup soccer game going on, although the USA lost on Monday, I just wanted to find out what kind of impact has had all that travel had on the airport.
2: Well, we have seen record volumes of passengers come through our facilities, and we've been busy at work to make sure that the second people set foot in the airport, they have a taste of what it is to be in the Pacific Northwest. If you're listening right now, you've probably gone through the airport sometime in the last month, and you may have experienced our brand new Concourse C expansion project, which is completed on time and on budget, just in the nick of time for FIFA World Cup. And it has some beautiful restaurants that represent who we are as a community. It represents all kinds of different artistry. And it's really the project itself has really been a labor of love, from our construction trades to our community members who gave input on what it is that they want to be able to see in this terminal. And you are walking through and you're seeing cycles of poverty being broken, knowing that we have exceeded our goals for WIMBY contracting in this project, that we have exceeded our goals in women and minority apprentices and workers who actually put their hands into this project. And you're also seeing the best of who we are as a region in terms of sustainability, as it is our first Platinum LEED certified project. And so really, we have a beautiful showcase of who we are as a community. I'll also tell you, the other piece of what we oversee is the waterfront. It's not just the airport. And we have put everything into making sure that it is a world-class waterfront experience. If you have been down in the mix to party for FIFA, then you saw Pier 58, you saw Pier 62, packed with people, a special viewing barge, folks from all over the world celebrating as in unity. And we just got the report back from our police operatives, and they said it was incident free. Everybody really just was celebrating peacefully. So it's the best of who we are, and just such a beautiful thing to be able to behold.
1: Well, you know, there were a lot of smiles after the USA lost on Monday. A lot of people left smiling, so I guess the experience was gratifying enough to be able to absorb a loss and still enjoy the festivities as they were. Because this, I guess, it'll be quite a while before the World Cup comes back to the United States. But hopefully, I guess the USA did better than expected. Now, in terms of, go ahead.
2: I was going to say, you know, it's the Seattle was very much in the audience to see, you know, and folks have never seen the city shine like this before. It's a visceral experience to see that many people in a city where every single corner was filled up with viewing parties. Part of what the port wanted to make sure happened was that we are spreading the economic benefits so that it got away from Seattle Center and into the neighborhoods. And so we had a really unique opportunity with Juneteenth specifically, where, you know, we had the Africatown Community Land Trust and folks standing up a really unique and historic celebration over at the African American National Museum. And we were so proud at the Port of Seattle to be able to sponsor that for the first time. We are so proud to, you know, be able to make sure that we had folks, representing the Port of Seattle at the Pride Parade, which was, later on in the month. And it was just, there were so many reasons to celebrate in every corner of the city. And for the port to be able to be a meaningful part of that was just really, really special. So in the end, America took an L, but I really do think that Seattle threw up a dub on the scoreboard.
1: Well, you know, I was invited to ride with the Grand Marshal of the Pride Parade, Deontay Damper. So I was in the Pride Parade. I did ride with the Grand Marshal. And it was really something, because the year before that, I rode with the chair of the Seattle Seafarer, Douglas Whitaker, and the Torchlight Parade in the afternoon just didn't go over very well. But anyway, it was really amazing to see the number of people that turned out for the Seattle Gay Pride Parade. It was over 300,000 people. And I don't recall any negativity happening anywhere. I guess there was an incident up at Cal Anderson Park with some guy that came unglued. But other than that, I heard about nothing negative happening. I guess all the haters stayed home, which is great. They should where they should be. In terms of your role as a port commissioner, what other committees do you work on, chair, or participate in?
2: As a port commissioner, I am the founder and co-chair of the Workforce Conditions Ad Hoc Committee. And so this is the committee where we put through all the pressing priority items that impact the workforce conditions, not just of Port of Seattle employees, but the non-Port of Seattle airport employees who we really need to retain in order to make sure that we are sustaining an efficient and equitable airport operation. And this is the committee that's championed childcare and stood up a childcare navigator program. And I'm super excited to announce, Eddie, that in November, my colleagues will be able to vote on a proposal for a brick and mortar childcare operation at the Port of Seattle. It's the committee where we've been able to address the need for healthcare and make meaningful advancements in exploring policy solutions. It's the committee where we made sure that folks had unfettered access to hygiene products that workers, but also traveling members of the public just need access to. There are so many different things that we can pay attention to, not just as an employer, but as a facilitator of public facilities where people are passing through, making sure that we have inclusive facilities and inclusive policies to back that up goes a long way in making sure that folks don't just feel a sense of belonging, but they're really set up with with the resources that they need in order to promote their quality of life. So I sit on that alongside my sister, Commissioner Hamdi Mohammed, who's been a tremendous thought and implementation partner on the issues relating to equity. And besides that, a lot of people don't know the Port of Seattle is married to the Port of Tacoma in what's a joint venture in what's called the Northwest Seaport Alliance. So I'm actually coming to you today from Tacoma. We come down here every other month to talk official business to make sure that we are competing for market share in cargo, container cargo, instead of competing against each other and stealing business from one another. And so this is where we oversee trade and commerce for the entire Pacific Northwest.
1: And I think that's great to have that kind of alliance. I go down to Tacoma every now and then for the Tacoma Pierce County Black Collective every Saturday morning. As a matter of fact, Lau Kwa Sim and the gang met on Saturday, July 4th. They meet on Christmas. As a matter of fact, so if it's a Saturday, first Saturday of the month, and since COVID, we went to virtual meetings, but on the first Saturday of the month, it's in person. You have an opportunity to go and actually see some people. In terms of, you mentioned a DBE. Now, I know that Commissioner Muhammad and other people have been hearing about some concerns about the Africa Lounge, the brothers from Las Vegas. We have the African Lounge and Mountain Room Bar. I guess he just got the Seattle Doghouse. And apparently there seems to be, I don't know what all, I'm not going to go too deep because it's not me and I don't know much about it, but there's just a little concern expressed to me. And I think also to Commissioner Muhammad. And I know that the commissioners don't like to go over the staff's head, but when 40 people might lose their jobs because of a lack of movement, it is a great deal of concern to a lot of folks in the community. And I'll let people know, at one time, Toshiko Hasegawa was out protesting the port right with Maine, and it was very effective because equity did prevail for a while, and I think it's still on its way. But the main obstacles have left the port, although they left with a lot of money, but they did leave. So hopefully that things can be worked out so there is equity and inclusion.
2: And we have more work to do to make sure that we are bringing best practices to our processes, that we're learning from our bidding processes, taking the lessons learned, and so that commissioners have adequate visibility, so that we have the information that we need, so that staff has the proper direction, so that we're meeting our goals of making sure that we're delivering really wonderful services and experiences to our travelers in a way that promotes meaningful business opportunities for minority and women-owned businesses and disadvantaged business enterprises. Look, we have set higher standards and higher goals for diversity in contracting, and we've exceeded them. But it doesn't impress me, because if you've exceeded them, it means that you weren't audacious enough. I'm so grateful to have a thought partner and Commissioner Sam Cho, who watches really closely year over year and month over month about how we're doing in our diversity and contracting goals, and how we're doing in making sure that that minority and women businesses are getting opportunities when we have something like a Grand Concourse C expansion.
1: And in that project, still there, right? The Hachiko restaurant is still on Concourse C, right?
2: Oh yeah, and Hachiko, listen, when I get hungry on the job from the dais, that's where I'm asking folks to grab me a katsu from. We have incredible businesses. We have people are so excited about the Chili's that's here. And you here, let me tell you, don't sleep on Chili's, because it's got fast service. It's got all the staples that you're looking for when you're in travel status. And it's owned by locally based Black and women-owned families. So everybody can be proud about patronizing an institution like that. And, you know, of the 11 spaces that are in Concourse C, 8 of them are direct with small businesses and 8 of them are minority-owned businesses. And additionally, we have what's called our Sparks program, which is an airport dining and retail incubator program. And that provides opportunities to 6 micro businesses. And of those, 5 of them minority-owned. So we're always looking ways to be able to turn the dial. And I can assure you, with the issues relating to Africa Lounge, you've got Commissioner Mohammed, Commissioner Cho, and myself asking the questions that need to be asked.
1: Well, Commissioner Toshiko Hasegawa, thank you very much for your time today, and thank you for the commitment that you're showing, exhibiting at the port, making sure there is actual inclusion. And I'm sure that the brothers from Las Vegas that own Africa Lounge would be more than happy to hear what you have to say. So thank you very much. Then go back to your meeting with a joint meeting between the Seattle Port Commission and the Tacoma Port Commission. So go
2: ahead. Thank
1: you,
2: sir. Thank you very much.
1: Okay. Bye-bye. Thank you. Okay. My next guest is Attorney James Bible Esquire, the James Bible Law Group. James Bible has served as been an activist for years. He served as the president of the Seattle King County branch of the NAACP, did an outstanding job. He also has represented some very high profile cases like the Manny Ellis case over in Tacoma, and he also is dealing with an illness, and he has a lot to say about this attorney, this young Ghanaian American doctor that did some research that proved that African Americans were not being put on the list for kidney transplants. So James, I put a plethora of issues out there. I'll let you go ahead and start with whatever one you want to. But thank you very much for being here, and thank you for your service to the people and to the community.
3: Sounds good. And they all actually tie together. So I'll do the best to kind of lace through everything and help people to understand what the journey has been. It was May 25th, or the end of May 2020, the heart of the pandemic, when I woke up and from head to toe, I had cramps throughout my body, like literally from my shoulders down to my feet. At the time, I thought, well, maybe I have COVID or something to that effect, because it just felt like nothing I'd ever felt before. And I went to the hospital. And when I was in the hospital, they did a number of tests, and they, of course, determined that I did not have COVID, but they told me, you have chronic kidney disease, and we need to check you into this hospital immediately. I was there for a week. And that's where I witnessed on television what was happening with George Floyd and so many other cases that were popping up from all over the country. And I got a call from a young lady in relation to a young man named Manuel Ellis. And I was sitting or laying in a hospital room bed when I first met the people or talked to the people that needed that sort of help in relation to their loved one who also is of the I can't breathe genre. He'd just been walking home from a grocery store or corner store when he was accosted by police officers that threw him to the ground, kicked him, punched him, hit him, tased him, and choked him. Now, the reality within all of that is because of my condition at the time, I told them that I would do everything that I could to research that case as soon as I was out of the hospital. But while out of the hospital, once out of the hospital, we went to work on that case. As many know, it eventually went to criminal trial. The officers were charged with crime, so they had to face the criminal justice system. And while they did end up in a place where they were acquitted of criminal charges, the county and the city paid out a total of $10 million in relation to the wrongs that had happened to the Ellis family. But I continued along that path in terms of figuring out what it meant to have chronic kidney disease. The first thing that happens is you get a nephrologist, and I researched my numbers, and my numbers that I had suggested that I should be on dialysis fairly immediately, and I should be on the transplant list. And for over 2 years, doctors had told me, oh, I was wrong, or there was some other thing in relation to the numbers, or there was some reason why I shouldn't be on the transplant list. And I will tell you now that with the health experience, there were three or four times when I had to go to the hospital and be shock paddled. Still no dialysis, no any treatment like that until the final time that I was had to go to the hospital to have the shock paddles. And then it was at that time that they actually did the emergency port in my chest. And I've been on dialysis ever since. But what I learned along the way, and I've only recently been placed on the transplant list really, and what I learned along the way from my next nephrologist, because I got a new one, was that the American Medical Association actually had a different measure at one point for Black people that were experiencing chronic kidney disease that adjusted for bone density or something to that effect, which dictated that a lot of Black people weren't getting put on the list at the same rate as white people. So they've been systematically excluded or delayed from getting the requisite treatment that they needed to address a disease that is impacting so many in our community. And then once I started to do research, I found this man, Dr. Joel Burrow, who was a graduate of the Washington State University Medical School, which was something that a lot of people worked hard to get put in place, which was actually named after a Black man. And what Joel did was he also highlighted the importance of us making sure that we have Black people able to get into medical school and law schools and those types of things, because it was while he was in medical school that he understood and learned about the equation that the American Medical Association and others were using that was inconsistent and ultimately racist towards Black people. And once he learned about it, he didn't just stick with, oh, well, that's wrong. He actually sought to change it while being a med student. And the outcome was a major shift in the country in terms of putting people on the transplant list and whatnot. Now, here's the thing that should be understood, that there is still impact on that, because this was just right around 2022 that the American Medical Association started to change its course. And understand that was 2 years for me of not particularly well-treated chronic kidney disease. So I was much healthier and much more available for a transplant 2 years earlier than I was in 2022, because my conditions had changed so dynamically. Now, what they did or what they've done to try to address that sort of situation is bump us up higher on the list to adjust for what they appeared or was in fact unfair.
1: What is your status right now?
3: My status right now is I am often very sick, often not doing well. Sometimes I'm on the floor and sometimes I'm standing up and working and doing what I can, but I am on the transplant list now, and I am hopeful for a living donor. I know that people have applied and people have tried. I'm at Swedish Hospital's transplant team. Those are my doctors, and I just remain hopeful that I'm able to raise my two boys and continue to be in a spot where I'm a husband and can care for my community and all of those things that are really important. But I will tell you that this for me is a really concrete sort of thing to happen that is really a slap in the face in terms of what discrimination actually looks like when it feels like you're in a place where on some level you're reliant on the institution that is actually discriminating against you.
1: Well, I'll tell you one thing. I have to say that the Lord is good, because it happened to a person that is an attorney that has access to all the information, as a legal advocate. So maybe you saved the lives of a lot of folks, but the young brother that came up with this, he's the one that actually pursued the situation about African Americans being left off of the transplant list. And so where did they move you to as a result of his efforts?
3: Well, allegedly they moved me up 2 years, but there's not really a concrete number as to that. And the tricky part of it is that my health condition had declined dynamically over the 2 years where I hadn't been on the list. But what I'm told is I'm somehow getting closer. There is something called the National Kidney Registry or the National Kidney Exchange, and somebody has tried to exchange a kidney for me, which had bumped me further up the list. So we'll see. But yeah, this individual, Dr. Burrell, who I believe is actually stationed in the state of Washington, but has done stuff all over the country that is really dynamic. I encourage people to find his information, follow him on Facebook, write questions to him. I've learned a lot about my own health condition and the status of discrimination in the medical field from listening to him. And it's really important that we learn this information and be able to use it and have it in our toolbox for when we are going to doctors. Because if we're lucky, we all will eventually be in that space where we're needing medical professionals, and we need to be prepared for how to address those sorts of situations.
1: So your situation right now, would you say, are you on medication, or what else can you do to relieve your current condition?
3: I am on more medications than I can count.
1: Okay.
3: Every morning, I also, I take my multiple vitamins and some naturopathic stuff that has been particularly helpful. But it's quite a thing. And it has impact on anytime you have one organ that is failing, it impacts other organs. And it impacts sleep. I'm a sleepwalker where once I wasn't. I broke two ankles last summer, and so was out of commission for much of the summer. And I would add, just as we talk about that, that we really learn the character of a person when nobody's watching. And one of the main people to come see me in the hospital when I had broken ankles and he was busy campaigning and had everything else in the world to do was Bruce Harrell. And Bruce has been an amazing contributor to our communities. And he was right there for me and talked to me about health care, how to care for myself, and all those things. The same way he did when I was 8 or 9 years old, and he was at the University of Washington. And it was such an amazing thing to have
1: Okay.
3: somebody that actually could take the time to do that. And also, I got to tell him about what I learned about kidney disease and its inequities.
1: Okay, Attorney James Bible, thank you very much for your time today, and we'll be praying for your health. I do have Deacon Clarence Williams have you on the prayer list at New Beginnings Christian Fellowship Church. But we do have Congresswoman Maxine Waters on, who represents the 43rd Congressional District in California. Is a ranking member of the House Financial Service Committee and also serves on the House Committee on the Judiciary. And so we know that we have a vocal person there. Heyward, I want you to hang on for a minute because I know Congresswoman Waters, thanks Blanca Jimenez for coordinating this thing. Eric, we'll take this break a little later because I know Congressman Waters' time is limited. So welcome to Urban Forum Northwest once again, Congressman Maxine Waters. Thank you very much for being here.
4: Well, thank you so very much for inviting me. I always look forward to the opportunity to see you and the wife at the Congressional Black Caucus Legislative Weekend. If I don't see you anyplace else, I expect to see you there. And of course, that wonderful daughter of yours that is like my child also. It's always such a pleasure to see her at work, and she's busy. And the apple does not fall far from the tree. Thank you for having me here today. And I know you must be a little bit interested in what the heck is going on in Washington, D.C., and how could this president be more disastrous than he already is? You know, I think this president is like a disease, and everything he touches, he contaminates. Just in the past month or so, not even talking about the war in Iran that he's messed up. First of all, we have no business there. We still don't have a reason from him about why we're there, but we know that he was encouraged and led on by Netanyahu, and they were supposed to be friends, and now they're at each other's throats. And of course, the president didn't know about the Strait of Hormuz. And that it was controlled by the Iranians. And so he's gotten himself into a problem that he is not controlling and did not know the history of what was going on basically in all of that Middle East and has gotten himself into a problem of thinking that he could go in and treat them like he treated Venezuela. And Iran is no Venezuela. And so he's been criticized finally by some of those who are his MAGA people. But aside from that, you know, it is so juvenile for him to do what he's doing in attacking Obama. And Obama finally came out and said, you know, why is he focused on me so much? What is it about me that causes him to pay so much attention to me? Well, you know, he pictured both Obama and Michelle as apes, you know. He ran that, you know, all over the internet. And of course, even he had some Republicans who disagreed with that and had to eventually take it down. But when you add the mess that he's created in Iran, the attack on the former president and his wife, the tearing up of the White House with the East Wing being torn down, no respect for history whatsoever. And now he's messed up the Kennedy Center because he wanted it named after him, and nobody was going to perform there with him being in charge and having his name blasting all over the place. And so they went to court on that, and they won the action that his name had to come off. And so he's draped it, and he's hidden it until somebody, I guess, makes him take it off and take his name off. And now he has an arch that caused millions and millions of dollars that he's constructing, saying he wants to be the biggest arch in the world. And so when you add up all of these juvenile actions, these cruel actions, he's also focused on voting and elections. And he's doing everything that he can to make it impossible for those people who want to vote and may be voting Democrat to be able to vote with the voter registration now, the kind of identification that is being required, the birth certificates that are being required. All of this stuff is unimaginable, that the president of the United States could be taking these kinds of actions. And of course, on top of that, you maybe heard about cryptocurrency, where he's made a couple of billion dollars for himself, and that doesn't even count the money that has been made by his sons and his wife, Melania. It's a mess. Washington, D.C. is a mess. And to, you know, even make everything worse than we as Black people thought it could be, they're now going into these states and they're doing redistricting so that they can get rid of all the Black legislators in the South. Of course, in Louisiana, in the middle of the election, they stopped it and they erased Cleo Field's seat. But they're also coming after others in Mississippi and Alabama and in Georgia, you name it. They really are trying to get rid of those states where we have Black representation in order to do what he wants to do, and that is make America white and get rid of Black people. He's a racist. I mean, personified. I mean, he couldn't be more defined than what he is doing. So, you know, do I have anything good to say about Washington? Well, at least I have a big housing bill that I've worked on with Elizabeth Warren. We got Hill, who is a chair of the Financial Services Committee, where I'm the ranking member, to come along with us. And of course, Elizabeth Warren got a hold of Scott over on the Senate side. And we've come up with a bill that is bipartisan and bicameral. And even the Republicans want this bill to be able to take home, because we have just opened up the opportunities that are needed to create more affordable housing, to make sure that the big boys on Wall Street in the private equity don't own all of the residential properties, where they go in and basically evict people who can't afford to pay the rents that they have increased since they bought up those homes. And so on that side of things, on the housing side, if we move this bill, we'll have money for public housing to do the renovations, to fix them up, to make them more livable. We'll have money for affordable housing. We'll have money to have first generation home buyers get the down payments that they need to get into homes. So we can do a lot in the way that we have organized this bill, and we have bipartisan support for it. And the president was supposed to sign it, and on the day of signing, he canceled and did not sign, and said if he didn't get the SAVE Act that he wants to get, which is voter, repression, that he was not going to sign it. So we're almost at the 10th day now where either he signs it or he lets it go and do nothing and it can become law. But if he veto it, all hell is going to break loose, even in his caucus. So we're waiting on the 10th day that it's going to be in a day or two. That's some of what's going on.
1: Well, I'll tell you what, that's quite a bit. And we've been keeping up with the two, Congressman Waters. We're just so happy that you and the members of the Congressional Black Caucus are there to keep this honesty on the front burner. Although I know it's very difficult dealing with the current administration that you're dealing with. But I'm just encouraging everyone, I don't care what they say, register and vote your conscience, vote for your community, vote for your people. Because African-Americans are under attack. We talk about, I mention all the time about how can folks, African-Americans in the U.S. military be around the world defending what? Losing your voting rights? The people around the world are not taking your rights away. That's happening right here. They said our enemies foreign and domestic. African-Americans' enemies are domestic. They're not foreign. Foreigners are not taking away our rights. That's happening right here in Washington, D.C.
4: Well, I know that you keep up with everything. You always have. From the time I met you when we worked on Jesse Jackson's campaign together, you've always been very knowledgeable about what was going on legislatively. And you are, you know, very, very knowledgeable about all the politicians at play, the good ones and the bad ones. I know you know. And so you're right. You just keep encouraging and tell people protest is guaranteed to us by the Constitution. Don't let anybody scare you off the street. We've got to hit the streets. We've got to do what they did in the civil rights movement. We can't sit back and think that everything is going to happen on the internet. You know, we got to hit the streets. We've got to organize and we've got to speak up, and we can't allow them to intimidate us. As a matter of fact, I'm saying to them in the boldest way that I can possibly say, you're not going to get rid of all our black districts in the South the way that you're doing. If you think you're going to do that, it'll be over my dead body. So I just challenge them. That's where we are.
1: Congressman Maxine Waters, thank you very, very, very much for what you do, what you stand for, and I'll always be a supporter because I know you stand for truth and stand behind your people, and we certainly do appreciate your leadership, ma'am, so thank you very much.
4: You're so welcome. Love you. Thank you.
1: Okay, thank you very much. Okay, Eric, let's take this break and then come back to Seattle, Kane County Branch, NAACP, Hayward Evans.

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3: 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They have the Cafe d'Arte and the North Satellite, Concourse A, and the Hachiko Restaurant on Concourse C. And Sound Transit's Office of Civil Rights, Equity, and Inclusion, headed up by Daphne Cross. So my next guest is Seattle King County NAACP Branch President Hayward Evans. He got a quick update for us, Hayward, so go right ahead, sir.
4: Hey, Eddie, first, thank you for having me. And just let me share with you, truly, truly enjoyed Maxine Waters. Congressman Waters, and she hit the ball out of the stadium. Total home run. And the NAACP, and me as the president, and I know the membership, embraces exactly what she said. And for me, what did she say? It's about numbers. Power is in numbers. You got one person, two people vote? No. If we have 10,000 out there, we change the election. And, you know, power is not going to invest in Black people unless Black people invest in power. And we know for a fact there are numbers in power. The NAACP, we've hosted a couple of voter registration drives. All y'all attending your Mojo Fest, go on over to the NAACP table. We want to sign you up. Plus, we're going to have a lot of referral information for other services that are provided in the community that some people might need. But it should be a great event. And I believe that's the first Saturday or first Sunday and Saturday in August that NAACP will be there. But for us right now, we're doing everything in our power to make sure people are registered to vote. That is a priority. The upcoming election is a priority for the listenership. Hey, if you know anybody in your family who's not registered to vote, come on, register them to vote. Our people sacrificed. Let's look back generations, Eddie. Let's be real about this. Go back a few generations. Our people, they prayed, they protested, they marched, they fought, and they were killed. A lot of our people died just for us merely to have the right to vote. And if you're of African heritage, particularly a descendant of the enslaved, and you don't vote, you know, I challenge you, what's up with you? Your ancestors went through everything to get you where you are. You're not just a creature that just popped out your mom and now here you are running around the earth. It took generations to get you here. And we have a responsibility to pass generations. And then when you look outside and you see your children or your children's children, that's the future. That's the future. And you're not going to vote? Come on. And you know what they're doing. You heard Congressman Waters. She told you what the president and her little mega allies are doing to suppress our vote, trying to take away our congressional seats in coming out of the South. Where do the Black Congress people come from? Most of them come out of the South. They go to Congress and cut the money. If we're not there to bake that pie and cut it up, distribute that money, we're going to get the crumbs. Crumbs are enough. But after 400 years of oppression, come on now, generation after generation, systemic racism, and you as a black person can't stand up and at least register and vote, hey, where's the problem? And don't tell me, well, it doesn't affect me. Yeah, it does. Believe it or not, it does affect you. And it's going to affect your children. What Trump is doing right now is going to take 10, 20 years for us to switch it back around. This is very real to the listenership.
3: Well, I would say that you're absolutely right. And the thing about it is that it's going to take a while to turn this thing around. But one good thing is that because we have elections, we could have the members of Congressional Black Caucus, Hispanic Caucus, Asian Pacific Islander Caucus come together if they take over the leadership positions and turn some of the stuff around. But like you said, the only way it can be turned around is if people go to and vote. And in Washington State, all you got to do is just do that. But anyway, hey, well, we have Representative Sharon Tomiko Santos on the line with us now. So we'll have you back on next week so you can give us more details.
4: Can I share the list to the listening audience? I do endorse her as Hayward Evans, who happens to be the president of the NAACP, but I totally endorse Sharon Tomiko Santos and everything she's done for our community. She got the McKinney Center, Eddie. She's the one who's been down there fighting for us. Come on now. All right, Representative Santos, I endorse you.
3: All right, Hayward Evans, well, thank you very much. I can't tell the president of the NAACP what to do. He had the feeling and he went ahead and issued his statement. So, Representative Santos, are you on the line with us?
5: Thank you to Hayward for his kind message.
3: I don't know if you got a chance to hear Congresswoman Maxine Waters. I don't know if you got on the line yet or not, but she was very fiery, inspirational, and
5: as she always is,
3: departed with information and motivation for people on what they need to do to make sure that they participate in the system that we fought to be involved with. So, I just wanted to talk to you briefly about. First of all, the McKinney Center keeps coming up, and I know that Hayward Evans and I, along with quite a few of the clergy, other civil rights leaders, were down in Olympia supporting House Bill 1918, the bill you sponsored, the sole sponsor of that building, that returned that property on 22nd and Jackson. Started out as SOIC, SVI, another organization, and now is known as the McKinney Center, named for Reverend Dr. Samuel Berry McKinney, who's responsible for bringing SOIC to Seattle. And now, under the leadership of Sade Moore, a new board of directors, I guess Lawrence Coleman, president, Dr. Laura Ellen McKinney is the vice president. I don't know who the other members are, but I know that Hayward Evans is also on the board of directors as well with Robert Gant. And I'll read the whole list out as soon as I get it, so I don't leave anybody out. But those are the names that come off the top of my head, because Robert Gant and Greg Allen actually have a facility in there. They are videographers and do a lot of good work. So just curious, could you just go down briefly some of the things that you were able to accomplish in the legislature?
5: Well, sure. I think one of the things, I mean, historically, let's talk about House Bill 1918 and the creation of the McKinney Center, because as you know, Eddie, that is a project that is near and dear to my heart. It was a vision of recognizing that our community was facing not just displacement, but in fact erasure. And that could be seen by the way that both policies at the local level, at the state level, as well as the private sector was taking over some of our most precious heritage areas. And this isn't just in Seattle. This is all across the nation. And so when I learned that the building that then was being called SVI, Seattle Vocational Institute, was a building that the Seattle colleges wanted to get rid of, my fear, of course, was that it would fall into the hands of private sector developers who were seeking to make millions of dollars off of our community. And that was a piece of property that was created by our community for our community. And it had a very important role in lifting people up out of poverty, providing the important employment and job training opportunities for poor people from around the Central District. We have the Reverend Dr. Samuel McKinney to thank for bringing not only that building, but also the founder of the OIC movement to Seattle to fire up our community. And so then SOIC, as you know, was born, Seattle Opportunities Industrialization Center. That was such a successful endeavor that it moved out of Mount Zion Church, and they were able to piece together a plan to have its own building in the heart of the Central District. And that is the building that we know now today as the McKinney Center. But I think it's important for people who are listening to understand a little bit more of the history, because what happened was the building was built, it was being successful, it was delivering services to the central area community. And then during President Reagan's administration, all of the money that's these kinds of economic development and employment training opportunities really dried up, and including in that support for the funds that were helping to pay off the building loan of SOIC. So at that point, the state, along with a lot of private partners from the business community in the Seattle area, came together with Reverend McKinney and our community to say, we cannot let this precious asset go away. We see how successful it is. So this collaborative put together what was called the Washington Institute for Applied Technology. It operated as a public-private partnership for a few years. That's how the state came into this, because it ended up being the backer of the loan. When the private sector contributions started drying up, because I will remind you that in the 1980s, we're facing that first combination of inflation and it was called
3: Ronald Reagan.
5: Because the yes, Ronald Reagan. And the economy wasn't growing, but inflation was going up. It's interesting that we're seeing something of the same thing right now. But back then, all of the private sector support ended up evaporating because businesses were not doing so well. So again, Wyatt fell into a situation where it was no longer viable. The state, as the backer of the loan, inherited this building. And so it restructured it to be under the Seattle Community College, as it was called back then, and part of the Seattle Community College District. So it was under Seattle Central, specifically part of the Seattle District, and that's when it acquired the name Seattle Vocational Institute. This is really important, and the vision that I have tried to help shepherd is the importance of providing direct employment opportunities and training opportunities and education to people who have been shut out for decades, for generations, from the opportunities to grow and develop individual and then generational wealth in our communities. And so when we learned that the Community College District was interested in setting this building, again, we did not want this to fall into the hands of private developers, because that would have been, I think, a betrayal of Dr. McKinney's leadership. It would have been a betrayal of Dr. Sullivan's vision for OIC. And so we decided it was important to make a play to return this building that was built by the community to the community for the purpose it was originally intended. Now, I'm going to stop right there because I'm so proud of the fact that this has sprouted its own things. You pointed out under the leadership of Sade and the board of directors. And one of the things that Sade Moore and I have been talking about recently, so in your listening audience, I'm going to ask people to really pay attention. We know that there are people all across the Seattle Puget Sound area that have some kind of tie either to the OIC, to Wyatt, to SDI, or now to the McKinney Center. And we think it's important for the history of this building to be commemorated and not lost. And so for your listening audience, if you are one of those people, or if you know of somebody with a tie to the McKinney Center, the building, or any of its previous iterations, please get in touch with the McKinney Center, get in touch with Sade, with members of the board, and let them know your relationship to the building, because we must capture and maintain
3: Representative Santos, we're out of time, but what I will do is put a picture of the building up along with the contact information for Sade Moore and the staff. So thank you very much for all the work you've been doing, and we really appreciate you, Representative Sharon Tomiko Santos. Thank you.
5: Thank you. Have a good afternoon. Bye-bye.
3: Okay, you too now. Okay, I want to thank the City of Seattle's Purchasing and Construction Services Department, SeaTac Bar Group, LLC. They have the African Lounge, the Mountain Room Bar on Concourse A, the Seattle Doghouse at D2, the Port of Seattle's Diversity Contracting Office, headed up by Mian Rice, Concourse Concessions, owned by Dave Pukahara. They have Cafe D'Arte on the North Satellite, Concourse A, and the famous Hachiko Restaurant on Concourse C, Sound Transit's Office of Civil Rights, Equity, and Inclusion, and that's headed up by

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1: Ayatollah Ali Khamenei was killed in February by U.S.-Israeli airstrikes. It's going to be an extreme heat weekend for much of the U.S. Monica Nelson has details.
2: Forecasters are warning of dangerous heat and stifling humidity continuing into next week, starting in the upper plains and spreading toward the East Coast. Montana and North Dakota could see temperatures in the upper 90s with humidity pushing high into the 100s. By Sunday, the heat wave will spread into the Midwest, challenging record highs from Colorado to Michigan. By Tuesday, the record heat wave will hit New England and the Mid-Atlantic. I'm Monica Nelson.
1: Missouri has declared a state of emergency over severe flooding. Governor Mike Kehoe made the declaration on Friday after severe storms caused flash flooding in several parts of the state. In a news release, Kehoe said the intense storms have created dangerous flash flooding, resulting in multiple swift water rescues, and he urged those living or camping near rivers and streams to move to higher ground. The National Weather Service said Friday that the flash flood risk was increasing in southeastern Missouri and the Tennessee Valley into the overnight hours as rounds of heavy rain falls over saturated soils. A TV star from the 70s has died. Randolph Mantooth had a TV career that spanned five decades, but he's best known for starring in the hit paramedic series Emergency. The show ran from 1972 to 1977 and included several TV movies. Mantooth went on to have a long career as a guest star on TV shows and was nominated for several awards for his roles on soap operas. Mantooth's family said he died Friday after a long illness. He was 80 years old. You're listening to the latest on NBC News Radio. 10 people are dead after a plane crashed in the Bahamas. Local authorities say the small plane crashed Friday afternoon on North Andros Island as it was coming in for a landing at Andros Airport. 9 of the 10 people on board the Cessna 402 died on impact, and one survivor died later at a hospital. Investigators say the plane had left Nassau and encountered difficulties before landing and then crashed into bushes. A New York City police officer is under arrest, charged with a number of disturbing crimes. Andrew Whitman reports.
3: His name is Amrinder Bawa, and he's a 29-year-old police officer. He was arrested while off duty around 5:30 Friday evening. No details yet, but NYPD says Officer Bawa was charged with rape, sex abuse, unlawful imprisonment, plus three counts of strangulation and criminal mischief, two assault charges, and burglary. An online registry of officer complaints shows Bawa is working the 104th Precinct. That's Ridgewood and Middle Village, Queens. He was arrested in the 108th, which covers Long Island City and nearby.
1: Witnesses to the deadly shooting of an illegal immigrant in Houston are pushing back on claims made by federal agents. Jim Forbes has more.
4: Attorney Hugo Baldera Ybarra represents three men who were in the van with the victim.
5: All three of my clients reiterated that at no point was there ever an agent standing in front of the vehicle.
4: That contradicts the account of ICE, which said the driver attempted to use his vehicle as a weapon. The family is now demanding an independent investigation to get, quote, justice and the answers they deserve.
1: For the first time ever, a U.S. television audience for a World Cup match topped 50 million viewers. Combined numbers for Monday's U.S.-Belgium match on Fox, Telemundo, and Peacock was viewed by 50.1 million people, shattering earlier estimates. By comparison, Pro Football Talk reports the audience for this past season's NFL Conference Championships averaged just over 47 million viewers. Lisa Taylor, NBC News Radio.
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8: And now for your Alternative Talk weather outlook. For your Friday, we'll have partly sunny

0: skies throughout the day, giving us a high near 75 and southern winds between 5 and 7 miles per hour. Overnight, mostly cloudy, with a low around 57. Heading into the weekend, we started off with a partly sunny Saturday, bringing us a high near 71 and a low around 54. And finally for Sunday, looks like sunny skies throughout the day, warming up to 74.
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0: Welcome back, my friend. How you doing? So great to have you here. Big show coming up today. 14 comedians. That's right. 14 comedians. Oh, yeah. Including Leanne Morgan, John Thomas Oakes, Kay Dodd, Matt Falk, Larry Weaver, Michael Jr., Riley Armstrong, just to name a few. So let's get started. Here's Tim Hawkins.
1: Family's doing good. Kids are doing well. Heather's doing good, too. She was diagnosed in 07 with breast cancer, and she's like 6 years out of the woods, clean bill of health, doing good. Isn't that good? That's good stuff. You married 23 years. You learn stuff about what love is, what love is not. Folks, love is not a feeling, okay? Let's get over that. Love is not a feeling. Feelings are weak, and they fade.
2: I don't feel it. I just don't feel it.
1: Okay, well, you should. Because love is a choice. That's what it is. Love is a choice. It's a daily. Choice. And some days it's easier than other days to choose, isn't it? Married people, you know. Every married person in here has woken up looking at your spouse like, why does he sleep with his mouth like, ah? I just got blessed with a good wife. She's such a great person, too. 23 years is amazing. We got any new couples here? Brand new couples, like brand new married couples here? Really? How many months you been married?
3: Two.
1: Two? What? What are you doing here? Did no one tell them? She should be hand in hand frolicking in a field of flowers by the highway, singing each other's praises. You're my schmoopsy poopsy boopsy. You're God's love song to me. I love you a million. I love you a zillion. What's that up ahead? Reality. What happened? Why is your voice annoying all of a sudden? You gotta stop talking! I don't know what's up with your feet. What is that? Why does your toe hook like that? I've never seen that. Looks like a twig with a sun chip on the end of it. There's a revelation for you. Every dude's got that sharp toenail, man. That's how we pick up our underwear. Stab it. Pick it up. Fling it in the laundry area. That's how we roll. Hurts too much to bend over and pick them up. That's the grace of God on the end of your foot. Every dude's got that sharp toenail. Oh, don't get me wrong. I'm an idiot. I know. It's like the older I get, I just keep getting dumber. You know what I'm saying? You guys ever do dumb stuff? Nobody's there to see you. I mean, sure, I would have eaten the jawbreaker I found under my car seat if I knew it was a paintball. You know, it's just like, oh, those guys, I'm paint. Folks, never eat an M&M without an M on it. That's a good rule to live by right there. That's important information for you. I'm an idiot, man. I was driving the other day. I went to spit out my car window, and the window wasn't rolled down. You ever do something like that? It's hard to bounce back after hawking a big loogie. Nice little saliva waterfall 6 inches from my face. Well, I'm going to do one more. A lot of people ask me about Heather and myself. Here's one thing Heather and I love to do. We love to listen to music. And they played this song, and I was like, my eyes were closed the whole time. I was like, oh, girl. Oh, baby doll, this my jam, girl. I'm digging the song, girl. And the song was over. I'm like, sweetie, do you like the song? She's like, it's not my favorite. I mean, it's good that you like it, but it's not really my favorite. So, I mean, that's good. It's really not for women. It's what men want to hear. Women don't really want to hear that stuff about love. It's not what love means to us. So, yeah. She doesn't talk like that. That's just my voice for her. Married people, we have voices for one another. Her voice for me is a lot worse. So then Tim said, I don't want to let do it. Maybe you should let that. And that's the thing, is like men write love songs. Sometimes we're right, sometimes we're wrong about what women want to hear. See, that's exactly. So they need to write a love song that speaks my love language. Something I can enjoy, you know? Especially like a married woman with kids. I mean, we have, you know,
2: We just need, we like to hear love song too. It's something that we understand. So somebody, somewhere, some way, somehow, needs to write a song about that, about what love means to people like us. A love song that women really understand. They need to write that. Someone needs to write that song.
1: So I did.

0: the one and only Tim Hawkins. Coming up, Leon Morgan, John Thomas Oakes, Kay Dodd, Matt Falk, John Branion, Michael Jr., Austin Anderson, and much more. Stay with us.
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1: My middle girl is 9, and she's precious and so helpful, thank goodness, because somebody's got to help out. I told her, I said, Mama's going to be gone for a while, but your daddy's going to take care of y'all. Well, she bust out crying. I said, what's wrong? She said, don't leave us with him. He doesn't know where the food is. I go, well, that's why you're in charge. She's 9 years old, bless her heart. She's very emotional. And I'm in love with her, but she's emotional. My girls are emotional. Anybody here think, like I do, that boys are easier to raise than girls? Anybody say that? Yeah. Because girls are psycho. My husband says, they're crazy, and they need therapy. I give y'all an example. I can be sitting in the pickup line at school, and I'm watching my girls, and I can see them so sweet, so happy, talking to the teachers and the principals and the other little children. Bye. See you tomorrow. Then they come over and get my minivan. Shut the door. That middle and get her backpack and sling it, hit me in the back of the head with it. She'll say, your driving's making me car sick. And then my baby child will be sitting in the back. She'll be going, Mama, Mama, Mama, Mama, Mama, Mama. What? Mama? Mama. And the girls will be squalling and whipping each other and telling each other how bad they hate each other and they wished each other were dead. And then my sweet boy will be sitting looking out the window and he'll say, you know, they're building a new Home Depot up on 281.

0: John Thomas Oakes, and here's Kay Dodd.
1: We were living in a trailer. I don't want to brag, you know, I don't want to get in pride, but it was a double wide. We had some cash. And when we had that double wide, you know, there's things that I started learning about double wides that kind of scared me, you know, because when you move a double wide, you have to split it in half to move it. And I just, you know, of course, I think of weird stuff, but I was like, what if one of the trucks wrecks? We would lost half of everything we owned. We'd be sitting in our living room going, it's a nice day out. So I'm going to leave you with a couple of things. When y'all leave tonight, I will be in the lobby. Most comedians sell things like T-shirts and DVDs. I have a toaster oven and some lamps and and a crock pot. And that crock pot, all it needs is a cord. It's wireless. And
2: when I was born... they had me christened, but I had been ill from the time I was born until about 4 months. So when I was christened, I was already 4 months old. So they took me to the church. My mother and father and all the relatives and everything were standing around. They placed me on the altar, right? And the priest, and they were all praying. And now, being 4 months old, I was rather active. So while they were all praying, I had fallen off the altar. So after the prayers and everything, the priest looked up and he said, yeah. And my dad looked up and he said, he's risen. The priest said, no, he's fallen. But my dad, being Irish, you could not tell him he was wrong. They are the most stubborn people in the world. I swear this is the truth. He bought a doorbell in the hardware store and hooked it up at our house. Put the door thing on the outside there, ran the wires, hooked the bell up, the whole thing. But he had the wires crossed on the doorbell so that the doorbell rang all the time except when you pressed the doorbell. So we'd sit there night after night going, And when it would stop, my dad would go, I'll get it. We were sitting at home one afternoon on a Sunday, and we were in tornado country there in Ohio, right? So we're sitting there, all of a sudden, outside, 3 o'clock in the afternoon, down the river, it just glows with red all of a sudden, and bang, this tornado hits our town. Come right up the river, took the roof of a house across the street, threw that down the street, a tree out of our yard like this, picked it up, threw it down the street, bang, did it, bum, bum, zoom, zoom, crash, right? I mean, just like a bomb went off. My dad gets up, he goes to the door, he looks out the screen door, and he goes, those darn kids.
0: Amazing comedian, Tim Conway from Thou Shalt Laugh. And before that, Kay Dodd, John Thomas Oakes, and Leanne Morgan. And there's more great comedy coming up. Matt Falk, Riley Armstrong, John Brannion, Nick Arnett, and much more coming up. Stay with us.
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5: NBC News Radio, I'm Lisa Taylor. The Supreme Leader of Iran is vowing revenge for the slaying of the former Ayatollah Ali Khamenei. Today, the new Ayatollah, his son Mojtaba Khamenei, said on social media that avenging his father is the demand of the nation and must certainly take place. Ayatollah Ali Khamenei was killed in February by U.S.-Israeli airstrikes. It's going to be an extreme heat weekend for much of the U.S. Forecasters are warning of dangerous heat and stifling humidity from Colorado to Michigan, with temperatures climbing into the 100s, even in the northern plains. Bismarck, North Dakota could hit 108 degrees, Billings, Montana 109. By Sunday, the heat wave will spread into the Midwest, where Chicago could hit a sweltering 99 degrees. And by Tuesday, the record heat will hit New England and the Mid-Atlantic. Residents are being advised to avoid strenuous outdoor activity and to drink plenty of water. Lisa Taylor, NBC News Radio.
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15: 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It's Joey J here with your weekly movie minute on a weekend that proves maybe thinking outside the box doesn't always equal the best results.
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18: It's true, I do have beautiful hair.
15: That much applies to the new live-action reimagining of Disney's Moana. Only 10 years after the far superior animated original, this romp with a commanding lead performance by Catherine Lagaia falls short of an already low mark, setting only to rehash what's already been rehashed by other reboots. Despite some attempts at improved imaginative staging, we can safely say this line of IP mining no longer feels worth justifying. You'd be better off spending time with Olivia Wilde and Seth Rogen hashing out their relationship troubles on a high-intensity dinner party in The Invite.
18: What is this?
19: That's a rug.
18: Did you buy this rug because the neighbors are coming?
19: Oh, my God. Joe, you remember Peanut Hawk?
20: Bit of a contentious environment in here, so I understand.
21: We love a contentious environment.
15: The pair, facing a rocky point in their marriage, welcome upstairs neighbors Penelope Cruz and Edward Norton and wind up airing out their dirty laundry at a total crossroads in their lives. Rather unexpectedly does it occur on a nondescript night, but one with a lot of meaning nonetheless, which Wilde, as the film's director, wastes no time unpacking piece by piece and leaving only a mature, sprightly meditation on romantic implosion and that thin thread by which to maybe continue. Easily one of the year's best. Both are in theaters this weekend, and this is Joey J for KKNW.
22: And now for your Alternative Talk weather outlook. For your Friday, we'll have partly sunny skies throughout the day, giving us a high near 75 and southern winds between 5 and 7 miles per hour. Overnight, mostly cloudy, with a low around 57. Heading into the weekend, we started off with a partly sunny Saturday, bringing us a high near 71 and a low around 54. And finally for Sunday, looks like sunny skies throughout the day, warming up to 74.
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0: I think we're all insecure. I think we have that moment, right? You know that moment I'm talking about? Where you get out of the shower and you're standing there just looking at yourself in the bathroom mirror going, my word. What have I done? Right, but then we put clothes on and it goes away. You can make yourself look skinnier with clothes. Women know all about this sorcery, right? You wear black or pleats or no pleats, something with pleats, I can't remember. One time after a show, someone came up to me and goes, hey, you've lost weight. No, I gained weight. I was wearing a shirt with vertical stripes. 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Stop rubbing it in. We need fat fit clothes. 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Yeah, fat fit clothes. Clothes that leave room for your favorite activity, eating pie alone in the dark. You listen to me right now. I don't care if you are fat, skinny, short, tall, young, or old. You are beautiful, okay? Get over it. Yeah.

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Note, I can't use real names, so I've disguised it. I roll my cart up to the glass doors, and they open like the gates to the promised land. Come on. But wait, it gets better.

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Brilliant! But wait, here is an interface that uses sunlight technology to energize its calculations. 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Well, looky here. 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
1: How do you know when the Monster Truck Rally's coming to town? How do you know when it's here? Because you hear that voice on the radio, right? It's that voice on the commercial, same voice, all over the nation for every Monster Truck Rally. A couple of weeks before it comes, you turn it on.
2: Sunday, Sunday, Sunday, at the Coliseum, it's Monster Truck Mayhem. 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In this car, crushing adrenaline, rushing fuel, gushing extravaganza. 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
1: And that dude is perfect for the Monster Truck Rally. He's perfect. That's exactly the guy you want. But you don't want that guy doing story time on Sunday.
2: I do not like green eggs and ham. I do not like them, Sam. I am.
3: I don't want to read.
4: You ever had a bug? You didn't have any bug spray, so you just spray the bug down with anything you can get your hands on? Turns out you can't kill a spider with Febreze. You're just gonna make him mad. Getting ready for the show tonight, this giant roach came up on me. I hit him up with some cologne. Nothing. Then I got some deodorant. No effect. So then I got the heavy artillery, the Aquanet. I sprayed him in there. He just shook it off and kept going. I didn't kill the roach. I just got him ready for the prom.
5: Skinny jeans. Skinny jeans. Read the instructions. You know? Supposed to be skinny to wear these jeans. Yeah, that's gonna help out. They're not called muffin top jeans. That's not what they are. I just hear somebody say, that's funny. Let me see if I got this right. Instead of actually laughing, you just gonna announce your reaction? That's how you wanna do it? That's like driving down the street and you get cut off in traffic and you just like, the horn. I watch people in my comedy, that's what I do. I notice when I move to Los Angeles, I notice everybody there drinks bottled water. I'm not paying for no water, it's free. And they try to tell me the California tap water is bad for you. I've been drinking the tap water since I moved here. I haven't noticed any problems with me. Not to mention, I've been drinking the tap water since I moved here. I haven't noticed any problems with me. Hey, don't even work on that joke right there. Just let it go. Just let it go.
0: Michael Jr. Before that, we heard from Larry Weaver, John Brannion, Riley Armstrong, and Matt Falk. Coming up, the comedy stylings of Austin Anderson, Michael Joyner, Nick Arnetz, and David Farrell.
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15: Yeah, fast food is deadly. I love it. But it is, like, every time I see a fast food commercial, all I hear is, hello there, chubby. Are you fat but not fat enough? Well, if you can walk your plump physique to the car without hyperventilating, get in. At 1 a.m., the other dinner time, for a 3-patty stack cheeseburger with extra cheese. I'm like, that sounds great. See, it's the worst, man. It's terrible, like, when you start getting fat. It's just the worst, because when you start getting fat, your clothes still fit, but they're tight. And your brain's like, we're good. You're doing great. Keep eating all that food with no nutritional value. And I'm like, I will, brain, thanks. Next thing you know, you're wearing sweatpants to a wedding. Which I did, because I like to be comfortable, so I just went to the fabric store the morning of, bought a zipper, glued it to the front of them. And then when people are like, are you wearing sweatpants? I'm like, they're slacks. Can't you see the zipper? Get off my back. This wedding better be a buffet.
16: Remember when fast food restaurants used to have a good reputation, like Burger King used to have that slogan, special orders don't upset us? It's like, yeah, let me get a Whopper with cheese, please. Whopper with cheese? Beep, beep, beep, beep, beep, beep, beep, beep, beep, beep, beep, beep. No mayo. No mayo. Let me see if I can do this. Beep, beep, beep, beep, beep, beep, beep, beep, beep, beep, beep, beep, beep, beep, beep, beep, beep. Need a manager up here. Okay, man, just give me a plastic knife. I'll scrape it off. Knife? Beep, beep, beep, beep, beep. Hey, Roadrunner, just cancel it there, pal. It's that doggone cancel button. Still need that manager. Well, wait a minute, I'm the manager. Is there a problem here? And doesn't it seem like they always let the biggest goofball work the late-night drive-through window at some of these joints? I pulled up one of these fast food restaurants the other night. The guy at the speaker goes, what do you want? Yeah, let me get a double cheeseburger. We don't have double cheeseburgers anymore. Do you have cheeseburgers? Yes, we do. Give me two cheeseburgers, put it on one bun. I'll have to ask the manager if we can do that. Look, man, forget it. Look, just give me two regular cheeseburgers, a medium fry, a small Coke, and can you put some extra ketchup in the bag, please? Can you? Okay, I'm back. You said we can't do that. What? The manager said we can only sell what's on the menu. Double cheeseburgers are on the menu. Rap, dude. Okay, look. Give me two cheeseburgers, a medium fry. We don't have medium, sir. We have small, large, and extra large. Okay, which one of those is in the middle? He wants to know which one's in the middle. Which one is it? Is it large? Give me the large. Okay, would you like some fries with that? That's what I just ordered, Opie. I just ordered fries. How'd you know my name was Opie? What size did you want? Look, I got the medium. We don't have medium, sir. We have small. Look, I got the one in the middle. What is that, large? He keeps asking me which one's in the middle. Is it large? Yeah. Okay, look. Give me two cheeseburgers, a large fry, and a small Coke. Like, supersize that fry? What, are you working on commission now?
17: No.
16: But we can supersize that fry for 39 cents. Look, forget the fry, just give me two cheeseburgers and a small Coke. Okay, but if you get the combo platter, we give you a small fry with that for the same price. And give me the combo with the small fry. It's like, supersize that fry? I'll tell you what, Opie, forget everything. Just give me one cheeseburger. Can you handle that? One cheeseburger. Okay, but we have a special on double cheeseburgers. I've never in my life had a decent car. Pacer, what a car. Thing wasn't even a car. It's more like a window and four tires. That's what I had, man, Pacer. Pay $250 for it, because I wasn't about to get a used one. I'll tell you, that car was messed up too, man. Had like one broken headlight, and the one that worked pointed straight up in the sky like the bat signal. I get people following me thinking there was a grand opening somewhere. That doggone new Walmart keeps moving. I hated winters in a Pacer too, man, because the heater's got like two settings, you know? Cold or fire and brimstone. Can either have icicles coming out of your nostrils or no eyebrows. Road construction's everywhere, my goodness. Apparently really making folks mad. I see signs everywhere now that say, end construction. Good idea, I'll sign that petition myself. Here's another sign I see here in the Midwest near the Rokus. You ever see this one? Give them a break. Give them a break. These guys get paid $25 an hour to hold up a sign. What'd a break look like? Put a sandwich in the other hand? Oh, I hate to say it, when it's not the road construction slowing you down, it's the really old folks in the fast lane. I'm always getting stuck behind that one old guy in the fast lane driving that Ford Tortoise or whatever they drive. You know the guy I'm talking about? Blinker's been on since he bought the car. You can always tell when it's a really old guy because they all have that same silhouette where the ears get twice as big as the head. Because they grow like summer squash when you hit 85, don't they? My grandpa makes Ross Perot look like Vincent Van Gogh. I'm not kidding. I think his ears grow an inch per year. Do weird stuff when you get really old, man. My grandmother actually kind of shrinks every year. Anybody else got grandmas like that? They kind of get smaller, yeah? My grandma just turned 98. Yeah, she's about that big. Her and grandpa go to the movies, he just sneaks her in his ear. Works out really good.
0: From Bananas, Michael Joyner, and here's Nick Arnett.
4: You ever in the car with somebody, they're eating an apple, when they're done, they throw the core out the window? That is littering, isn't it? Biodegradable, so is money. No one throws that out, right? Other people say you can throw an apple core out the window because it gives the animals something to eat. so they can come down to the road for a nice big healthy snack before they're squished by a Winnebago, you know what I'm saying? Now, the most creative rationale for throwing an apple core out the window is it will plant seeds for other trees to grow. And of course, our freeways are lined with apple trees. Yes. Right next to the cigarette bush.
18: If you've never been to a big motor racing event, you have to go. This is Southern culture at its finest. I went to the Charlotte Motor Speedway last Memorial weekend. 120,000 people. People, they do not care what their body looks like. The shirt comes off. I have never seen so much pale white skin, pink sunburn in my life. And the size of people. I mean, keep your shirt on. I'm sitting beside this guy. He's big enough. He's using his belly button as a can hugger. Exciting though, don't get me wrong. There's a reason you pay $150 for a ticket. The cars go around a track at 200 miles an hour. Oh, that's exciting. But you know, after 50 laps, it's not that exciting. You know, if there's nothing else going on, if there's no bumping, no action, no drafting, no accidents, it's just fast driving. It's like being out on Interstate 40 or I-95, I-85. See, I think if 50 laps go by and there's nothing else exciting going on, they should simulate driving like we have to deal with on a daily basis. That's right, 50 laps, no wreck, put a couple deer on the track. You get a little old lady, let her go 45 miles an hour with a turn signal on in the fast lane.
0: David Farrell. Thanks to David for being on the program this week, and I'd like to thank the other comedians you heard this week as well. Tim Hawkins, Leanne Morgan, John Thomas Oakes, Kay Dodd, Tim Conway from Thou Shalt Laugh, Matt Folk, Riley Armstrong, John Brannion, Larry Weaver, Michael Jr., Austin Anderson, Michael Joyner from Bananas, and Nick Arnett. If you'd like to hear this program again after it airs on the radio, get our free app for iPhone and Droid. And that is going to do it for this week, my friend. We hope to see you again next week.
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19: I mean, that's good. It's really not for women. It's what men want to hear. She doesn't talk like that. That's just my voice for her. Her voice for me is a lot worse. So then Tim said, I don't want to let you do it. Maybe you should do that.
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24: NBC News Radio, I'm Lisa Carton. The U.S. is demanding that Iran publicly state that the Strait of Hormuz is open to shipping. The demand comes as peace talks between the U.S. and Iran were set to resume today in Oman. On Friday, a senior U.S. official told News Nation that there won't be a good outcome if they refuse. The demand comes after the two countries traded strikes earlier in the week. President Trump says Iran wants to continue talks and the U.S. has agreed to do so. The supreme leader of Iran is vowing revenge for the slaying of the former Ayatollah Ali Khamenei. Lisa Taylor reports.
1: Today, the new Ayatollah, his son Mojtaba Khamenei, said on social media that avenging his father is the demand of the nation and must certainly take place. He also wrote, "We pledge to avenge the blood of the martyred leader and all the martyrs of these two wars."
24: A federal judge is tossing the convictions of four people who participated in the January 6th Capitol riot. On Friday, the judge granted a request from the Department of Justice to dismiss the convictions of the men who were members of the Proud Boys during the 2021 riot at the Capitol building in Washington, D.C. The convictions were dismissed with prejudice, meaning the case is closed permanently. This comes after President Trump issued around 1,500 pardons to those convicted over the Capitol riot last year and commuted the sentences of 14 others. Tyler Perry and Colin Kaepernick are stepping up to cover two huge expenses for Nolan Wells' family. Attorney Ben Crump, who is representing Nolan's family, says Perry is paying for the funeral and Kaepernick is paying for the autopsy. Crump says the family requested an independent autopsy because they lack confidence in the ongoing investigation in Mississippi. The 18-year-old went missing from Horn.

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1: Swiftwater rescues and urge those living or camping near rivers and streams to move to higher ground. The National Weather Service said Friday that the flash flood risk was increasing in southeastern Missouri and the Tennessee Valley into the overnight hours as rounds of heavy rain falls over saturated soils.
2: A West Virginia man is the eighth person to be indicted for allegedly plotting an attack on the UFC fight at the White House last month, Tammy Trujillo reports.
3: Court documents revealed by the Justice Department Thursday show Chandler Scruggs is the latest person to face charges. The 21-year-old was allegedly planning to act as one of the snipers at the event. The foiled plan reportedly involved using drones to distract the crowd while snipers would shoot people as they ran. Five people were arrested the weekend of the event, while another two were apprehended the next week. The indictment charges all eight suspects with conspiracy to provide material support to terrorists, conspiracy to commit murder on federal government territory, and murder of a federal government official.
2: And for the first time ever, a U.S. television audience for a World Cup match topped 50 million viewers. That number shattered earlier estimates. Lisa Carton, NBC News Radio.
4: And now for your Alternative Talk weather outlook. For your Friday, we'll have partly sunny skies throughout the day, giving us a high near 75 and southern winds between 5 and 7 miles per hour. Overnight, mostly cloudy, with a low around 57. Heading into the weekend, we started off with a partly sunny Saturday, bringing us a high near 71 and a low around 54. And finally for Sunday, looks like sunny skies throughout the day, warming up to 74.
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8: 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And I am thrilled to be joined for this next segment by our very own CEO, Jim Harvey, and founder. Hi, Jim.
9: How are you?
8: Doing well. And we're joined today by a very exciting guest, Liz Colgin, who is a district sales coordinator for Aflac up in the great state of Alaska. Liz, thanks so much for jumping on with us.
10: Thank you for having me today. Appreciate it.
8: Well, it would be foolish of us to bring in an expert and not ask her about her area of expertise. So, Liz, can you, very briefly tell us a little bit about what you do with Aflac and what Aflac is able to help business owners and individuals with?
10: Sure. So we specialize working with a lot of small businesses, especially here in Alaska. We run into a lot of small businesses here that need extra help. The healthcare industry is ever changing, and as costs are rising, small businesses are struggling to, how to help their employees in their time of need. Aflac specializes mostly in supplemental insurance, which really kind of helps fill in the gap of healthcare insurance, because you have things like deductibles, out-of-pocket expenses. But most importantly, families still have everyday expenses that are arising with inflation as well. And so that's what we specialize in, is helping those families and those individuals in their time of need, whether it's an injury, illness, critical illness, cancer, diagnosis, those types of things. So that's what we do. And looking forward to discussing a few of how supplemental insurance works and how it can help those families and these businesses take care of those families.
8: Terrific. And so, Liz, you've used the term supplemental insurance there, and we often kind of refer to it as short-term disability insurance, which is kind of the more technical name. In your own words, what exactly does that supplemental insurance do? Let's say that I'm a worker and I somehow become injured and I'm unable to work.
10: Right. Well, if you think about the healthcare insurance, what does that healthcare insurance pay? It pays those doctors, it pays the hospitals, pays your surgeons, the anesthesiologists, physical therapists, pays everybody else but you as an individual. However, we know everyday life still keeps going, right? You

0: still have your mortgage, your rent, your car payments, your cell phone bills to pay. And no matter how great your healthcare insurance is, it's never going to pay your everyday bills. And that's where a lot of the short-term disability plans really help protect your paycheck. So you can keep your everyday life going. You know, there's things that can happen in life that you never planned for, like a diagnosis or an injury that may be keeping you from work. Or what about pregnancy for family planning? You know, how are bills going to get paid if you don't have an income coming in? So short-term disability really is, like I said, paycheck protection. Help keep your income going in that time of need, especially if you're not able to work. So with the short-term disability and long-term disability options out there, it's really mostly about education. You know, work with somebody that can go over those health concerns and help you plan and help protect that paycheck. So it's just a matter of working with the right team, working with your employer, going over and understanding what your employer is even offering. And that's again where that education comes in handy.
1: Yeah, one thing, Liz, this is Jim Harvey. I'm interested in why you think it's so important for employers to provide this short-term disability, because one of the things we know, and you know as well, is if you get long-term disability through your employer, it's a taxable event to you, but it also doesn't really fully necessarily cover all of your annual salary and compensation. So tell us why this is so important for employers to think about, especially with the interruption, not only for the employee, but also for the employer, about not having this person covered.
0: Well, I think there's a big misconception. A lot of employers think, offering a short-term disability plan can be expensive, where maybe there's that gap in education, because for employers, they can actually offer a lot of these benefits without taking extra cost out on the business. It can be completely employee funded. But a lot of times when that emergency happens, where is that employee going to get that income coming from, right? Where is that money going to come from? A lot of times they'll even go to an employer and say, hey, can I get a loan or can I get an advance on my check? Because not everybody has a rich aunt or uncle out there, right? And maybe, finances, having a loan, a personal loan, for instance, can be even more detrimental to a family. So why it's important for an employer? Because they care about their employees, really. No employer wants to see a family suffer or have to go bankrupt because of medical bills. But if they were able to offer a thing like short-term disability to help out that family in that time of need, it's really a win-win. Because if you can offer that program without extending costs to the business, you're really just planning for the future, planning to take care of those employees and those families. So again, I do feel like it's a matter of education. A lot of employers think, well, I have workman's comp, right? Like that should help out my employee in that time of need. Well, what happens if the employee gets hurt while they're snow machining or while they're walking across the parking lot, they slip and fall and break the leg, has nothing to do with workman's comp. Or what happens if your employee gets pneumonia? That's not a workman's comp claim. Or what about maternity leave? How is that woman going to take care of their family if they're not getting an income while they're taking that time off from work having a baby? So it's an important part of family planning. But again, educating that employer is really key because there's a lot of misconception about, oh, it's got to be expensive, when in all actuality, they can choose to contribute or they can choose to have the employee fund their own short-term disability through payroll deduction. So it really is a win-win. And getting those employers to understand that it's really the purpose is to benefit those employees in that time of need.
1: But isn't it dangerous to assume that if you open it up to your employees to choose whether or not to do their short-term disability, that a lot of them will say, "Well, I don't really need it." How do you educate employees of employers to understand why it's so important for them if the employer isn't paying for it? I mean, I assume that most of your efforts on behalf of employers is to get them to pay for it so that they know that their employees are covered. But tell us a little bit more about that, if you would.
0: Sure. Well, I do have some businesses who will contribute a short-term disability plan because they see and know the importance of it. But really, as far as educating the employer, it's more important to educate the employee and let them know about what their options are. But key as an agent, it really is to ask those questions. What are your health concerns? What surgeries do you have coming up? Do you have that knee surgery from, skiing last year that you fell and busted your knee, and now, 6 months later, you need to take time off from work for that knee repair? What about family planning? In the next year or two, are you and your family planning to, add to that family? It's a matter again of asking the right questions, putting in front of them stories, real life stories of people in their community that have been able to utilize these services. Now, will everybody come, to a short-term disability at some point in their life? Maybe not. But it's kind of like car insurance, where do you ever plan on getting into a car accident? No. But do you have it there for that just in case? Absolutely. Just for that peace of mind, knowing that I have something in place to protect my paycheck. We have a lot of families who are one-income families. If you miss a payroll cycle, what does that do to your rest of your life? To your rent, your mortgage, your car payments, your cell phone bills, all of those things still keep coming. And if it's not a workman's comp claim, how are those bills going to get paid? So it's a matter of putting it in terms for people to understand the importance. Do you ever hope to get into a disability? No. The likelihood of that happening is very, very prominent. One in four 20-year-olds are going to have some sort of disability before their age of retirement. One quarter of all people are going to have some sort of disability. So having something in place to protect your paycheck is, again, just a matter of education, asking those right questions to implement something that will really fit their needs.
2: Liz, and this might be an unfair question because I don't know if you have data on it, but we know so much about how stress is associated with eventual medical outcomes. Is there any data that Aflac has done or anyone in the space that talks about having this supplemental income while you're trying to convalesce from some sort of injury actually improves health outcomes over the short and long term?
0: Such a great question. I'm sure there is definitely some data out there, but we do know that stress can cause a lot of medical ailments. And mental illnesses can be a big part of that as well. Our short-term disability plan, as an example, helps also with mental illnesses, and that is something that's not very well understood. Really, since the pandemic, mental illness has come to the forefront. And so, if a diagnosis happens, how are those bills going to get paid, even again, whether it's a mental illness, a critical illness, or an injury? So yeah, financial stress is a very very prominent thing to deal with, in the stresses of our everyday lives. And so having, again, that peace of mind and knowing how that works with your changes in your lifestyle and changes in your health over time. So I'm sure there's definitely some information out there on that, but
1: Well,
0: I'll have to get back to you on some actual detailed numbers.
1: and it makes a lot of sense. I mean, we were talking last week, Andrew and I, and it came across a statistic that's a little disturbing. It's a lot disturbing. Most Americans don't have enough money to cover a $1,000 unexpected expense. So you
0: Right.
1: couple that with the financial stress you're talking about, so many Americans are under financial stress. And of course, like you mentioned, insurance is one of those things, and Andrew's heard me say this countless times, but it's one of those things you wish you had when you need it, but you hate it, to buy it. I mean, it's just like, why deal with it? So, but one of the things that I think a lot of people don't understand is even if you have long-term disability, a lot of those policies have elimination periods that are pretty long. And can you talk a little bit about how short-term disability fills that gap and why it's so important to have it?
0: Right. Well, just to kind of reiterate, 48% of Americans have less than $1,000 in their savings account. That doesn't even cover most people's healthcare deductible. Average healthcare deductible right now is anywhere from $1,500 to $3,000 for an individual and up to $6,500 for a family. So long-term disability absolutely can help on those illnesses, those things that are going to keep you from working for long-term. So we're talking months to years typically. But we know that there's a lot of injuries, illnesses, surgical procedures that you're only going to be out of work for 4 to 6, maybe 8 weeks. So it kind of helps fill in that gap, having that short-term disability. Because again, if you have less than $1,000 in your savings account, how are your bills going to get paid, right? And so if you have something like short-term disability to help protect your paycheck during those short times off from work, because a lot of Americans are experiencing things like, you know, injuries or illnesses that may not keep them out of work for more than 8 weeks. So short-term disability can be anywhere from 3 months all the way even up to 2 years. So
1: is it typical that it replaces all of your paycheck or just a part of it?
0: It's a fantastic question, Jim. By IRS guidelines, it's typically 60 to 66% of your income, because the eventual goal is that you're going to get back to work, right? After your physical therapy, after the recovery is completed, your doctor's released you to go back to work. So that short-term disability really is important to keep most families afloat in that time of need. But yeah, 60 to 66% is the federal guidelines. Because if we were replacing, you know, in reality, if we were replacing 100% of their income, would they go back to work? Probably not. So that is the incentive, is people want as close to their income as possible. So concentrate on that recovery. If you have that financial stability and that peace of mind, it does allow you to concentrate on your recovery and get you back to work quicker. You know, and you're not adding to the stresses of life of, oh my gosh, how am I going to pay my rent this month? So short term is very important, especially even for family planning.
1: You know, one of the things that we do, we work with employers, you know, on retirement plans and those kinds of things. Another thing that we do for employers and I do for my company is we cover, you know, identity theft, identity fraud, because it's, again, one of those things where like it or not, I think the average length of time to unwind a single identity fraud event is 15 to 18 months. And it takes a lot of time. Well, when are employees going to do that? During work time. How does this benefit employers in terms of not only retention, attracting and retention of employees, but to help them in terms of knowing that their employees are going to be taken care of, you know, until, well, hopefully they don't have long-term disability, but if they have to, how does it help employers?
0: Gotcha. Well, you know, it's kind of funny. It comes to workman's comp a lot of times is the discussion I'll have with employers. Workman's comp is, you know, required for most businesses. So that's going to help out that employee if they get hurt on the job. However, we have what's called, I like to call them Monday morning injuries. Somebody went out playing, snow machining, skiing over the weekend, and then they get to work and they're in the warehouse and they lift up a box and they're like, oh man, I just hurt my shoulder. When in actuality, did they really hurt their shoulder at work? What are the chances of that? You know, or was it because they were out playing around in the snow and, you know, had an injury on their snow machine, but didn't have something in place to help protect their paycheck? So what are they going to do? They're going to look to their employer to help them out for that situation, right? So for a lot of businesses, those Monday morning injuries can be avoided by having a thing like short-term disability. If that employee knows that, you know what, I have AFLAC or, you know, something that's comparable that's going to help them protect their paycheck, they're not going to fake it for that Monday morning injury. Plus, they're going to realize that their employer cares about them. That employer really does understand the needs of having a family or even as an individual. You know, with our costs and our healthcare costs and our everyday living costs, if an employer is able to offer a disability plan, that's going to help that employee stick around. They're not going to go to their neighbor that's offering the exact same plan as you, but maybe their neighbor had a great education to explain to that, potential employee, hey, we have this in place. So as an employer, being able to offer a short-term disability is going to show that you care about protecting them and their paycheck. But yeah, by helping with those workman's comp injuries, yes, it will definitely, there are definitely some statistics I don't have off the top of my head, but I know there are statistics that shows having a disability plan in place is going to help even with your workman's comp claims. Because they're not going to fake it. They're not going to pretend like there's an injury when it didn't really happen at work. I've had many employers, give me stories of that happening. Facebook shows everything nowadays, right? Like Facebook will show that you were out snow machining in the middle of nowhere. And then, the discussion of that injury. So, protecting that business is important, being able to offer a disability plan, absolutely.
2: Well, and I think it's a great point well made, Liz. It wouldn't, and for any business owners that we have listening in to this episode or listening back on podcast, I think it's a key thing to highlight because Jim, one of the things we often talk to business owners we work with about with their 401ks is right, the better the benefits package you are offering, good employees recognize that there's a lot of value generated from having things like supplemental disability insurance and having a retirement plan that has a, generous match or whatever the provisions wind up looking like. Employees are looking for companies that are going to add value beyond just what shows up on the check twice a month.
1: Yeah, and to follow up on that, Andrew, one of the things that I think is very important that people, especially business owners, don't think about, but I'm a business owner, so I know it costs a lot more to hire and train a new employee than it does to lay out a little bit more money to solidify that relationship with those employees, right? Like so, like you've been mentioning, Liz, and I don't know if there's a formula to determine how much short-term disability actually costs were the employer to pick it up. But I think they're saying it's like 150% of the salary and compensation to have to replace somebody that goes somewhere else because you don't have that robust set of benefits like Andrew was just saying, right?
0: Yeah, absolutely. I would say that's a very, very fair statement. Absolutely.
2: Now, Liz, one of the things that Jim and I always think about is the taxability of any dollar that comes your way. That's part of our job. And generally speaking, right, when someone receives a workplace benefit that's considered part of their full compensation, any income that's derived from it is taxable. Are there options within short-term disability benefits for the employee to structure it in such a way that the income, if it comes to them, will be tax-free?
0: Yeah, actually, that's a great question. Really, it's a matter if it's an employer-paid premium for that disability insurance, the benefits you receive are generally a taxable income. However, if your premiums are paid with after-tax dollars, typically like an employee-funded disability plan, the benefits typically are tax-free. And I do usually recommend using the after-tax premiums because it can affect your claim. When it goes to submitting a claim, you don't want to go back and pay taxes on all that income. So it really just depends on if the employer is paying for those premiums or are the employees paying for those premiums. So yeah,
1: So
0: it's just.
1: quick question on that, just as a follow-up. So would a health savings account count for the it being an employee paid thing or a Section 125 plan or not?
0: Section 125, I definitely recommend using that for even very small businesses because it'll help on saving them paying the matching FICA and FUTA on those taxes. However, if it's an employee funded premium, I definitely recommend sticking with those after tax payments. Just again, so it doesn't affect their claims when it comes to processing. So if we set up a Section 125, I'll still set up, because those are pre-tax plans, I'll still set up disability as a post-tax product. just to save that employer from those issues when it comes to claims and that employee from those claims.
2: Liz, if you could tell one thing and have everyone in America hear it about supplemental insurance, what's the thing that you would say and convey and try to get everyone to understand?
0: Well, the purpose of short-term disability really is to prevent that medical event from turning into a financial disaster. Things like disability is really designed to help protect your paycheck. But things like cancer protection, critical illness, hospitalization are all things that are going to help fill in that gap from your healthcare insurance. Because again, no matter how great your healthcare insurance is, it's never going to pay your everyday bills. And where is that deductible money even going to come from? You know, if you have a major injury or illness or hospitalization. So protect your paycheck, protect that financial side of your income so that you have that peace of mind. At the end of the day, do you hope to not have an injury keeping you out of work? Absolutely. At the end of the day, you know, were you planning on getting cancer or having a heart attack? Nobody plans for that. But if you have something in place for when those times arise, it is going to give you absolute peace of mind. Again, really preventing that medical event from going into a financial disaster.
1: Is there any underwriting associated with whether an individual can qualify for short-term disability?
0: Sure. So it all depends on the carrier. A lot of time there will be some small questions like, have you been hospitalized in the last 12 months? A lot of times it'll be a matter of understanding how that policy works. As an example, if the policy has been in place for 1 year, with our plans, it will help even with pre-existing conditions. So that's where having that interview with your agent and going over your health concerns, your upcoming procedures, maybe your family planning is really a big important part of selecting the right short-term disability plan for you. And, you know, from year to year at open enrollment, we rediscover those health concerns. We rediscover, you know, what changes have happened or what things are coming up in the future. So education is key, whether you're working with your employer or working with Aflac or any of the other carriers out there, get to know what your options are and let us help, you know, educate and find the things that are going to fit your lifestyle needs for current and for future purposes.
2: We've got great stuff here with Liz Colgin of Aflac here on the Wealth Intelligence Report. We've got more great stuff with Liz coming up right after this. Just going to grab a quick drink of water, excuse me.
1: That's great stuff, Liz. It really is.
2: Yeah, this is awesome. So we're glad we sent you the mic because this is not the only time we're going to have you on, I think.
1: Hey, by the way, can you help Opus 111 Group with short-term disability from Alaska?
0: Well, is it for businesses in Alaska?
1: No, I'm talking about for me, for my company.
0: Absolutely. Okay. I am licensed in Washington, so we could absolutely hold an educational meeting where I kind of go over the details of how the plans work. And then usually what I would do is set up an individual meeting with each person individually, whether it's over the phone, whether it's WebEx. We also have fantastic agents that can come to a presentation with you guys in person in Seattle. Or wherever your offices may be, because we have great teams in Seattle that can come and actually do a presentation.
1: So just out of interest, if I wanted to pick it up, you know, for the company, you would still be talking to each individual, correct?
0: Correct, yeah, because for HIPAA purposes, we talk to each individual person separately because we do go over health concerns and we do specifically go over income. And that may be something that they don't want their coworkers to know how much money they make or what surgeries are coming up or what their family planning looks like.
1: You have no idea how apt that particular phrase is to us right now. So
0: usually we'll do a group overview for that brief education of how those plans work. And then we set up individual times to work with each employee individually.
2: Great conversation here on the Wealth Intelligence Report with Jim Harvey and Liz Colgin from Aflac up in Alaska. We'll be back with more right after this.
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4: Ever thought about what happens when it's time to sell your business? Your identity is so tied up in it, walking away might even feel like saying goodbye to a family member. 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Many business owners rarely think about their exit strategy until it's too late. 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Yes, it's important to reward loyalty through benefits and retirement plans, but it is equally critical to communicate your plan to those key employees so they stay with the company after the transition. And how you position the sale doesn't happen on the day of the sale. 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Have you thought about how you might pay tax liability you might face? Direct indexing could be a powerful strategy. Allocating some liquid investments today to generate losses and growth to minimize tax liabilities associated with the sale of your business. 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As a business owner, I know there's a lot of emotional value in your business. Let us work on the numbers part of your exit strategy so you can start dreaming up your next chapter. Together, we will help you compose and conduct the symphony of your life and live the life you imagine.

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1: Andrew Harvey for you here on the Wealth Intelligence Report, joined by Opus 111 Group CEO Jim Harvey and Liz Colgin from Aflac, and she works up and lives up in the great state of Alaska. Now, Liz, you and I met on a plane and had just a really, really terrific conversation. It's great when you just happen to sit next to a random stranger and you go, oh my gosh, we work in parallel industries. We really need to talk more. And it was a terrific conversation. And the biggest thing that jumped out for me in that conversation, and I remember our first conversation with you, me, and Jim, was about cancer insurance, which prior to that conversation was not a thing that I was aware existed. And I think that might be true for many of our listeners as well. Can you talk a little bit about what cancer insurance is?
2: Absolutely. Cancer is a very scary thing for a family and an individual to deal with. The scariest statistic really is 1 in 2 men, 1 in 2 women are diagnosed with cancer at some point in their lifetime. It's not just a hereditary thing. It's not an age-based diagnosis. There's so many environmental factors, diets, all kinds of things that are causing cancers. And of course, as our healthcare system changes, we find really increased expenses when it comes to cancer procedures, hospitalizations, medications. I mean, a small example, my father's on prostate cancer medication that's $15,000 per month. And fortunately, he has fantastic insurance that covers most of the costs of that insurance. But what if somebody doesn't have that great insurance in place? Then they choose between, do I get cancer treatment or do I go bankrupt because of the medical costs? So that's where a cancer protection insurance really comes in handy, because upon that diagnosis, your healthcare plans are not going to cover all of your expenses. Plus, your healthcare plan is never going to pay that mortgage, car payment, cell phone bill, credit card. So that's where having to fill in that gap and having something like a cancer insurance in place can really help that family in that time of need, so that person can concentrate on the recovery. We see physically what cancer does to a family. We know emotionally what cancer does to a family, but we do not always see financially what it can do to a family. Just a small example, my very first cancer claim I did for a person here locally, I paid that woman $45,000 in the year timeframe that she's going through her treatments. That was almost as much as her salary. But you know what it gave that woman? That peace of mind of knowing that when she had her chemotherapy and her breast reconstruction, that she had that money to pay the mortgage, to put groceries on the table, and take that time off from work, so you can concentrate on the recovery. There's nothing worse than going through a diagnosis and knowing you only have 2 weeks of paid time off, and it doesn't matter how much you're suffering from that chemo or from that surgery, you got to get back to work because you got bills to pay. Well, if you have a peace of mind of knowing that you have money coming from a source like Aflac or any of your other cancer supplement plans, it's going to really help keep your everyday life going. So things like that really is, again, just peace of mind. Do you hope to get cancer? Absolutely not. There's not one person I know that's like, yep, I'm going to get cancer this year. It usually comes as a surprise. And things like that in place can really help in that time of need.
3: Is this insurance only available to people that are either cancer-free or have never had cancer? Or if someone has gone through a series of treatments and is determined to be cancer-free, can they still get it?
2: Sure. Fantastic question. Well, with our products, you do need to be cancer-free, treatment-free, I should say, within the last 5 years. So if you've been diagnosed prior and you've been over 5 years from your last cancer treatment, then you would be re-eligible for a thing like cancer protection from Aflac or from many other carriers. But typically, I'll ask somebody, even young people, Do you know anybody in your family who's had cancer? Your mother, your father, your aunts, your uncles. A lot of times you're going to find that there is history of cancer in a family. So I always encourage for an employee to really consider that because even though there may be some hereditary aspects, there's still so many environmental concerns causing cancers nowadays. I mean, I do many claims for people in their 20s, they never planned for cancer. And you can guarantee their family never planned for it either. So the younger you are, a lot of times the cheaper a lot of these plans are, but things like our plans are guaranteed renewable. So it doesn't matter how many claims you had, doesn't matter how many diagnoses you have, it's going to help keep your financial side going while you're going through a diagnosis like cancer and treatments.
3: How expensive is it?
2: Very affordable. You'll find many plans are around $50 a month. For me, that's like one dinner out. If you take one dinner out over the month, there's your cancer
3: Actually,
2: treatment.
3: that's just two trips to the Starbucks store.
2: Yes.
3: Like, I'm sorry, but
2: Right. And a lot of times there's children coverage. Like I know with our plans, we cover children at no cost, and they're covered until age 26. So understanding what your employer is offering and how that works and the purpose of those plans, again, it's just a matter of education. Most of the time, people are going to think, oh, it must be expensive. I got car insurance, I got health insurance, I got insurance for my watch. But what you're going to find is that this cancer insurance, and a lot of times, even that short-term disability paired with it, is less than the insurances you're paying. And like I said, it could be just one meal a month that you just, don't go to McDonald's for 1 month, and that pays for it. So
3: Get your cookbook out and make a meal at home.
2: there you go, make
3: You
2: one meal at home, and there's your cancer protection.
3: know, Liz, it's very interesting because I've been mentioning this to some people in our industry, and they all have the same reaction. Like, you can buy cancer insurance? I had no idea.
2: We started in 1958 with cancer insurance because they saw financially how it affects families.
3: Wow.
2: Absolutely. So again, it's just that education, Jim, right? It's just a matter of educating that employer, knowing that that's an option, knowing that they don't have to fork out of pocket to protect those employees. The employees can elect it on their own.
1: And then the benefit itself, Liz, is it structured similar to disability insurance, where it's some portion of their income, or are there kind of policy, dollar threshold limits of, oh, I have $100,000 of cancer insurance?
2: Yeah, well, it's a great question. There's usually like an initial diagnosis benefit amount. So it'll give you a chunk of cash, but then it usually pays along what procedures and treatments that you've gone through, whether it's experimental, chemo, radiation, whatever it may be, we submit them as claims. And so there's even things like continuing care. A lot of times people don't realize after a surgery, there may be some home health care needs. There may be some hospice care needs, when it comes to a cancer diagnosis. Again, none of those things compete with your healthcare insurance because your healthcare sure is going to take care of your doctors, your hospitals, your surgeons, but you're still going to have out-of-pocket expenses, and that home healthcare isn't always available through your healthcare plan. So again, giving that employee those chunks of cash to use how they need to help with their recovery. Or you know what? You got diagnosed, maybe you want to put that money aside and go and celebrate in Hawaii after you're done with all your treatments. I mean, that's the beauty is you use that money how you want. And being able to have that financial peace of mind is life-changing for most people. I had one woman call me one time because we sent her a large check and she's like, Aflac sent me the wrong check. And I was like, what do you mean? She says, there's like too many zeros on there. I was expecting like $2,500, but I got 25,000. And I said, absolutely, we did not make a mistake. That's what you got because of the policy you had in place and the diagnosis that you dealt with. And she says, you have absolutely no idea how much this helps my family right now. So, those types of life-changing moments is the reason why I do what I do. is because I see how it is affecting people in our community in probably one of the worst times of their life, you know, and having to go through those treatments and those procedures can be very detrimental. So it, again, that peace of mind is not just for that employee, but it's for me too. I know I'm helping somebody in our community get through that.
3: That's awesome. We've been talking really in the context of this being something that is offered through employers, but can individuals on their own just contact Aflac and say, hey, I want to do short-term disability, or I want to do cancer insurance without it going through the employer?
2: Fantastic question, Jim. There are some options, what we call on a direct basis. Things like our cancer plan are available on a direct basis where you do not have to be a part of an employer payroll. However, things like short-term disability is based on payroll, so it would need to go through an employer. And then the premiums are usually a little different. Usually through a payroll, we have the ability to give that employee a better premium rate. The cool thing about many of the products, though, is that they're portable. So if you do work with an employer and let's say you leave for some reason or you retire, you take those policies with you, keeping them at the same premium rates. So you're not losing that coverage because you decided to leave that employer. But yes, to answer your question, there are some options on a direct basis. And for those who are interested, I would encourage, give Aflac a call. Let's talk about what your concerns are and let's help direct you to some options that are available to you. Or let's chat with your employer. If you've got three employees, absolutely, you have the same ability to offer the same products as if you were a 100-man group. So sometimes those employees just don't even know that it's an option. So
3: on that question, if you're dealing with a business that has 10,000 employees as opposed to a business that has five, you know, I assume that the one with 10,000 much gives a much better rate. Is that fair?
2: So we'll definitely have more what we call group products for those types of accounts that are the larger ones. They will have more customized programs to accommodate a better premium, but still offering a lot of great benefits. So for a small employer, though, being able to offer these benefits without having extended costs come from the business is huge. So for that little 3-man, 5-man, 10-man group, they're not having to fork out hundreds or thousands of dollars every year for this coverage. The employee can absolutely fund it on their own. It's just a matter of educating. Again, that employer, knowing that that's an option and being able to educate those employees about those options.
1: So, Jim, I have a question for you here, and in your thinking as a financial advisor, right? We sometimes with less important forms of insurance, we kind of are joke with clients and go, listen, if this works out right, then this is going to be the worst investment you ever make because you're going to pay the premiums and you're never going to need to cash in on the policy. but that means you'll have led a pretty blessed life, right? If we don't have to do that. I think, Jim, about the fact that, and Liz, you probably can relate to this, I own an earthquake insurance policy on my home. Mm-hmm. Mm-hmm. Theoretically, the odds of an earthquake knocking this thing to the ground are relatively low, but I pay the premium every year, and I don't think about it because Seattle's earthquake country, kind of like Alaska.
2: Right.
1: Jim, in your mind, with something where now we're talking about trying to insure against a 1 in 2 chance that someone's going to wind up coming, you know, developing cancer during their lifetime, how would you frame it with someone in that conversation?
3: Yeah, that's a great question, Andrew. I remember giving a talk in Ballard, which is the Norwegian and Scandinavian part of Seattle, where all the fishermen used to live. And I remember framing it with respect to annuities and insuring against market downturns, which happen literally every year. And the way I did it was saying, okay, how many people in the audience own a house? Every hand went up. And then I said, okay, how many of you buy homeowners insurance? And every hand went up. And I said, why? And they would say, well, because the house might burn down. All right, so how many of you have had your house burned down? No hands went up. And then I said, are you going to pay your homeowners insurance next year? And they all said, yes. I said, okay. So the fact is that you shouldn't look at insurance, in my view, as a cost against return. What you're doing is you're protecting against a catastrophic financial event, as Liz has so eloquently said, turning a medical emergency into a financial disaster. And that's the way I would look at it. Does that make sense to you, Liz?
2: Yeah, absolutely. Nobody plans on those disasters, right? Like, who's going to plan on that flood or that earthquake or that cancer diagnosis or even a heart attack or a slip and fall on the ice and you bust your head open? I mean, there's so many opportunities there, right? Like, you shouldn't be buying insurance thinking, oh, I'm going to use that this year. I mean, you hope to not have to use that, you know, car accident insurance or that flood insurance. But that peace of mind, you cannot put a price on that, because at the end of the day, you're going to drive yourself crazy if you're going to say, oh yeah, my house might burn down this year. Oh yeah, I might get into a car accident this year. You hope to not have to deal with those incidences.
3: But well, the likelihood it's peace of mind. I mean, it's the fact that, you know, that can help you with your sleep and digestion, which frankly lowers your stress.
2: Yes.
3: And, you know, we could all do with a lot less stress in our lives, I think, you
2: know? Yes, absolutely. 100% agree with that there, Jim.
1: Well, and I think it ties in, you know, with what we're always talking about at Opus too, where listen, it's not just, you know, quantity of money and duration of life, but it's the quality of the life you're living while you're doing that. So, you know, is it perhaps worth it to consider some sort of insurance premium for knowing that you've got that protection, whatever it is, auto, you know, earthquake, cancer, you know, it's a risk transference strategy.
3: So Liz, before we wrap things up, I have to ask kind of a fun question. So you mentioned earlier today that, you know, you have ample experience with people with Monday morning injuries, based on the weekend. And, you know, Andrew and I, and, you know, I got into the business in Anchorage in 1983. I used to be a handler in the starting chute of the Iditarod for a couple of years. Loved to come up every February for Rondi. And a couple of years ago, Andrew and I came up when there was like 14 feet of snow or whatever it was. And we watched a snowshoe softball out on the strip. My question is, Have you had any injury, Monday morning injuries from people playing snowshoe softball? And if so, how did you handle it?
2: Oh, that's such a great question, Jim. You know, I'm sure it is not unheard of. I've had many, many businesses explain to me situations that they knew were not workman's comp claims, because they saw on Facebook somebody was playing snowshoe baseball, you know. Yeah, so
1: that might be the most Alaska question you've ever asked on this show.
2: But you know, if you as an employer don't have something in place for that employee, the chances and the likelihood that they're going to try and find some way to utilize that benefit because they don't have another option. You know, it just makes sense for an employer to give them the opportunity to help take care of themselves, you know, and to alleviate the need for them to come to you and ask you for a loan, you know, because that's going to be a lot of times the situation. Because we know employees do not have that savings for that injury or that illness diagnosis. So help protect that employee, but you're also protecting your business at the exact same time.
3: So one last question from me, and then I'll turn it over to Andrew, and that is, what percentage of employers in, say, the state of Alaska actually have short-term disability insurance for their employees?
2: You know, that is a great question. I wouldn't know the exact statistic off the top of my head, but I would say a very small percentage of them have it in place because they feel like they have workman's comp. That's good enough. Not all employers realize, well, there's lots of other injury and illness opportunities outside of workman's comp. So from a business perspective, I think it again turns back to education. Do you know that you have this as an option? Do you know that this can be employee funded? And once you do know, why would you deny the opportunity for that employee to take advantage of a program like that? You know, so again, just educating, knowing that you have these options out there is our goal. And making sure that that employer knows, hey, it does not have to be out of your pocket. These employees want these benefits. Let them pay for it. And that's okay.
1: And I think the key numbers for everyone to remember here today are that, right, as far as disability is concerned, Americans over the age of 18 have a 1 in 4 chance at some point during their working life of being disabled and unable to work. That doesn't mean they're going to be disabled forever, but they will receive some sort of injury that makes them incapable of work. Or, Liz, as you pointed out several times, if people decide they want to start a family, then maternity or, you know, pregnancy is also one of those reasons. And the other number that's very sobering is that it's 1 in 2. Yeah. 1 in 2 of us is going to be diagnosed with cancer at some point during our lives. And, you know, we don't want to dwell too much on the risks because that's a little macabre, but when we know the risks, then we can start making informed decisions about how can we try to protect ourselves from those risks. Liz, thank you so much. This has been a really terrific, terrific conversation. Do you have anything else that you just want to leave people with before we call it a day?
2: Yeah, well, you know, I understand Aflac's not right for everybody. There are many supplemental companies out there that do a lot of what we do. But we've been in the industry since 1955, starting with the accident insurance. You know, it's, again, just educate yourself. Know how these plans work. Know how the offerings work. Help protect your business and help, and more importantly, protect these families that are in our communities. You know, as an employer, you care about the people that you work with. You know, give them an opportunity to help take care of themselves as well. So whether it's our supplement insurance, any of the name brand insurances out there, at least get a bit of an education and know what those options are and how they work so you can really help these people in our communities.
1: Perfect. Thank you so much, Liz. Jim, what about you? What are your wrap-up thoughts for the day?
3: Well, I think, you know, what's great about talking to Liz is, you know, we have we help individuals, we help wealthy families, but we also help employers. And it's not just, hey, you know, here's a retirement plan. It's thinking, putting your mind putting yourself in the footsteps of employers and saying, what can we do to increase the effectiveness of what you're already doing for your employees? Mm-hmm. You know, what other benefits? That's why we talk about identity theft insurance. And I'm just blown away by the implications of how, you know, in my 42 years of being in this business, I've never really even thought about looking at short-term disability and certainly cancer insurance. And so I think that's a huge thing that most employers would be very well suited to look into, because that'll make a big difference. And again, I get back to the comment I made about it costs a lot more to replace an existing employee than just to pay a little bit more to make sure that that person says, hey, you know what? My employer is taking care of me.
2: Absolutely. Controlling those turnover costs is huge. Absolutely.
1: Liz, thank you so much for your time and for joining us today.
2: Appreciate the time and the opportunity to you both.
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5: NBC News Radio, I'm Lisa Carton. The U.S. is demanding that Iran declare the Strait of Hormuz open to shipping. A senior U.S. official told News Nation there won't be a good outcome if they refuse. The demand comes as peace talks between the U.S. and Iran were expected to resume in Oman this weekend. President Trump says Iran wants to continue talks, and the U.S. has agreed to do so following the latest military attacks by both sides in the Strait of Hormuz. A bipartisan housing bill automatically became law at midnight after President Trump refused to sign it. The landmark bill, known as the 21st Century Road to Housing Act, is designed to increase the housing supply in the U.S. and bring down costs, partly by limiting large investors from purchasing single-family homes. Trump had refused to sign the bill because Congress wouldn't pass his Save America Act, which would place new restrictions on voting. Missouri has declared a state of emergency over severe flooding. Here's Lisa Taylor.
6: Governor Mike Kehoe made the declaration Friday after severe storms caused flash flooding in several parts of the state. Kehoe said the intense storms have created dangerous flash flooding, resulting in multiple swift water rescues, and urged those living or camping near rivers and streams to move to higher ground. The National Weather Service said Friday that the flash flood risk was increasing in southeastern Missouri and the Tennessee Valley into the overnight hours as rounds of heavy rain falls over saturated soils.
5: Evacuation orders are in effect.

0: Research shows, on average, car accident victims with a lawyer get over 3 times more money than those without one. Better off with Booha.
1: And it was not racism, because we do not know. We do know what these parents are being told and what the parents have now shared with us does not make sense.
2: They're speaking out after the 18-year-old was found dead on an island off the Mississippi mainland after a boating trip there with friends for the 4th of July holiday weekend. Attorney Crump says his team will conduct an independent review and is calling for the release of records, witness accounts, and autopsy results. Crump suggests race may be a factor, with Nolan being the only African-American in the group. Both of Colorado's senators are talking about what they saw on their tour of the devastation from the Aspen Acres fire in southern Colorado. Jim Forbes has more.
3: Senator Michael Bennett praised federal, state, and local firefighters who have stepped up to protect homes.
4: The story of volunteer firefighters who came to fight these fires while they were losing their own houses in the community is a real inspiration for, I think, all of us.
3: There are at least 337 homes and more than 850 structures destroyed in Pueblo and Custer counties from the fire. It is now the 7th largest in Colorado history in terms of size, having burned more than 97,000 acres.
2: A TV star from the 70s has died. Randolph Mantooth had a TV career that spanned 5 decades, but is best known for starring in the hit paramedic series Emergency, which ran from 1972 to 1977 and included several TV movies. Mantooth went on to have a long career as a guest star on TV shows. He was 80 years old. Lisa Carton, NBC News Radio.
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7: And now for your Alternative Talk weather outlook. For your Friday, we'll have partly sunny skies throughout the day, giving us a high near 75 and southern winds between 5 and 7 miles per hour. Overnight, mostly cloudy, with a low around 57. Heading into the weekend, we started off with a partly sunny Saturday, bringing us a high near 71 and a low around 54. And finally for Sunday, looks like sunny skies throughout the day, warming up to 74.
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9: Thanks for tuning in for the best of Viva ENT Rock, Pop, and Soul. On today's show, we talk about pop music in the 1960s. And we've got a special interview with Dina Martin, daughter of Dean Martin. This was originally recorded June 11th, 2020.

0: Rush, baby. Ladies and gentlemen, guys and dolls, cats and chicks, you're listening to Viva ENT. We're live on the radio in Seattle. I'm here with my co-host,
1: Devin.
0: Devin and the greatest producer in all of Seattle, Mr. Eric.
2: Hey, it's Eric.
0: CC Rider. Yeah, I had to throw in the woohoo.
2: I like that. That's the remix here.
0: That's our remix, yeah. So, ladies and gentlemen, we have another fabulous, nothing short of fabulous show today for you.
2: Don't oversell it.
0: Well, okay, I won't, but you know what the thing is? We do have Dina Martin on today.
2: Yes.
0: Dina Martin.
2: Dina Martin.

0: daughter of Dean Martin, the legend, and Dina Martin, a fine singer in her own right, has had an amazing career,
1: yes.
0: And she's actually got a duet
1: yes.
0: with Dean Martin that we're going to be talking about on the interview today. So very much looking forward to that, again, coming up in the second half of the show.
1: Yes, and all that stuff for sure. And, you know, Dina Martin is not just the daughter of Dean Martin. She's got her own career. She's had her own career for many, many years. She's a fabulous singer, a performer, artist, the whole nine yards. And it'll be the third time she's been on our show, and I'm happy to say that.
0: Yeah, this is
1: we
0: should point out this is brand new,
1: brand new
0: today.
1: This is not the best of Viva ENT. This is live today here in Seattle, and Devin.
0: Future best of Viva ENT.
1: The future best of Viva.
0: Because no doubt we'll play this again.
1: ENT. Devin, you researched Dina a little bit. You know, of course, she's her music and everything, and Dean Martin are, you know, not of your generation, of course. But tell us what you found out about her in your research.
2: Well, I'm excited to talk to her. It's a golden opportunity.
1: Absolutely.
2: I've been watching her YouTube show.
1: Yeah.
2: I guess it's on Facebook. I just subscribed.
1: Yeah. Oh, cool.
2: And she's got lots of songs that from her albums, and she sings some of the classic Dean Martin songs.
1: Right.
2: And her studio, there's so many platinum records on the back of in the shot.
1: Yeah.
2: Incredible. But,
1: yeah, she's got a fabulous... what do you call it, legacy or to work with, you know, Dean being the daughter of Dean Martin. Also, her husband, John Griffith, who is her producer, is going to be on the show today. And they got lots of stories, and they're going to tell you all about their Facebook situation and also her live concert, which is every Friday, Seattle time, 1 p.m., and, of course, back east, it's 4 p.m. I got to make sure that I watch that tomorrow. So last week, we were doing a show about the decade of the 60s. And, you know what happened was we kind of didn't have enough time to do the whole decade. So what we're going to do today on the first half hour of our show, we're going to talk about another generation that you're probably not too familiar with, Devin, but trust me, I'll fill in the blanks. We're going to divide up the decade from 1960 to 1969. We're going to divide it up into 3 years apiece, because it seems to me just about every 3 years it really changed dramatically. So 1960 to 1963, the number one song of 1960 was A Theme from a Summer Place, by Percy Faith. The number one song of 1961 was Tossin' and Turnin' by Bobby Lewis, which was a great song. The number one song of 1962 was I Can't Stop Loving You by Ray Charles. And the number one song of 1963 was Sugar Shack, Jimmy Gilmore and the Fireballs.
0: That's right.
1: Yeah. And with Eric and his knowledge of the oldies, I know he knows all those songs. So in other words, 60 to 63, it was a good era for doo-wop was still kind of popping a little bit. Songs lost that edge of the 1956, 57, 58, 59, in-your-face type rock and roll kind of faded a little bit. The teen idol era came in, and I'm talking about Frankie Avalon, Ricky Nelson, Paul Anka, and all the Bobbies we were talking about. You know, Bobby Rydell, Bobby Darin, Bobby V. So all those.
2: Dylan yet, or is that
1: not Dylan? No, Dylan was not. Dylan was never really a teen idol. He was more like a folk guy. He wasn't real. I don't want to be unkind.
0: I'm sure there were some teens that idolized him.
1: He didn't have that. He didn't come from that teen idol look.
0: That's true.
1: With the big pompadour hair and the Fabian type look that all those cats. And at that time, believe it or not, those guys were pretty much ruling the charts. They were it at the time. Of course, the Beach Boys were there a little bit. You had Connie Francis, Brenda Lee, like we said in last week's show. And can you add anything to that? I didn't want to say something. We're talking about most of those artists relied on songwriters to write their hits.
0: True.
1: But one guy that didn't was Paul Anka. Paul Anka pretty much wrote most of his stuff.
0: Yeah.
1: And he was a great singer-songwriter, wrote a lot of hits for other people.
0: Didn't he write the lyrics to My Way?
1: He did.
0: The Frank Sinatra hit.
1: He also, yes, yeah. Which was, you know.
0: Because it was, I believe it was a yeah. French song
1: yes.
0: that got adapted.
1: That's.
0: And they, you know, they changed the lyrics quite a bit.
1: You hit it again. You hit yeah. it right on the head. You know, they did that a lot in the 60s. They did that with Can't Help Falling in Love, which is a French song originally. Didn't know if you knew that. And
0: wasn't Love Me Tender like a Civil War era ballad? Yeah, that got adapted. I learned that recently. That blew my mind.
1: Yeah, well, the name of the song was Aurora Lee. A-U-R-A, Aurora, or Aura, Aura or something. Not sure how they pronounce it, but the name of the song was Aura Lee.
0: That's smart.
1: Yeah.
0: Take some public domain music, you can adapt it and make it a new hit.
1: Well, yeah. So, you know, from 60 to 63, Elvis was turning out hit movies. I won't say he abandoned rock and roll, but he did a lot more ballads like It's Now or Never, which, again, mm-hmm. We're talking about a song that was originally A Solo Mio.
2: And Are You Lonesome Tonight?
1: Are You Lonesome Tonight was a 1927 song that was written. Al Jolson actually recorded that song. So Elvis did It's Now or Never, Are You Lonesome Tonight.
2: Stuck on You.
1: Stuck on You was a huge hit. And then he did Surrender during that time. So his songs, he was more into displaying his voice. And then from 1960 to 1963, his voice was pristine. It was like, wow, what happened there, you know, because it was really, really something else. So from 60 to 63, he was just in a tone of voice that kind of went away, and he started kind of singing a little bit different when he was doing those movie tunes, 64, 65, 66-ish. But, of course, one of my favorite artists of the day, too, was Ricky Nelson, who was trying to shake that teen idol image in the late 60s. He did a Bob Dylan song called, what was that song he did with Bob Dylan? She's Not There, or not, you know, She'll Be There, something like that. Ricky Nelson, Bob, she's something. I think Eric's trying to find it right now.
0: Yeah, I am trying to find it. I remember he had some success a little later in his career with Garden Party.
1: Garden Party was
0: that
1: a
0: was
1: huge
0: like
1: hit.
0: A big, yeah, big return to form for him after having his most success in the 50s. You know, Poor Little Fool.
1: Yeah.
0: In 58 was the number one hit, you know.
1: Right. In the 58, 59, 60, 61. And then Ricky scored a big hit during the Beatle invasion with Fools Rush In. And then he was trying to really evolve, and he wanted to be a contemporary artist. In 68, 69, 70, he put a band called the Stone Canyon Band together. And out of that band were some of the early Eagles musicians.
2: Interesting.
1: Randy Meisner, I think J.D. Salther was kicking around, the guy that wrote was part of the Eagles and wrote a lot of the Eagles tunes. Helped Linda Ronstadt with her career, and it was just, and then, of course, Ricky had the big hit with Garden Party about 72-ish, 71-ish. You can't find that Bob Dylan tune that he recorded.
0: I'm looking.
1: I'd put...
0: You know, he had a lot, you know, Ricky Nelson had a lot more success as I look at these songs than I actually thought.
1: Yeah.
0: A lot of stuff that was kind of like bubbling under or in the top 50 didn't necessarily go to number one. He had, you know, a bigger career than I thought musically.
1: He went right to about 1964-ish with hits. And then 65, 66, 67, his hits kind of, because of the Beatle invasion, kind of slipped. You know, the TV show Ozzy and Harriet went off the air. Didn't give him that weekly spot that he got every week on the TV show. At the end of every show, they featured a Ricky Nelson song.
2: Wow.
1: So which, that, if you didn't think that was a great...
0: She Belongs to Me,
1: that's
0: I believe,
1: right.
0: was a song
1: go.
0: That
1: there
0: Bob Dylan wrote.
1: And that was it was a cool song. And it was I think it was a minor hit. Maybe peaked at number 30 or something.
2: And then that time in 1964, Dean Martin, Everybody Loves Somebody.
1: Oh, yeah. That was incredible. Dean Martin knocks the... Even Elvis couldn't get a number one record in 64. And almost any American artist did not hit the number one spot in 1964.
2: The Animals, The House of the Rising Sun.
1: English group, yep. Yeah. Part of the British invasion.
2: That was the first concert my mom saw.
1: No kidding.
2: $3.
1: Yeah, I met your mom.
2: Yeah.
1: Yeah. She's cool. So that's the first concert she saw was The Animals, huh?
2: Yeah, the first one I saw was CCR or John Fogerty. The Winery.
1: Wow.
2: Yeah.
1: I love Fogerty. No, we'll talk about Fogerty when we get to that 67 through 69 phase. Next week we'll talk about the 64 to 67 phase, which...
0: That's really when the Beatles hit.
1: 64. February 1964, they hit the Ed Sullivan Show, and then all hell broke loose.
0: And scored their first number one hit with I Want to Hold Your Hand.
1: Yeah, flip side was She Loves You. Or was it I Saw Her Standing There? I think it was She Loves You.
0: But She Loves You was another massive hit. Can't Buy Me Love.
1: Can't Buy Me Love.
0: Yeah. Like three in a row.
1: I loved McCartney's voice on Can't Buy Me Love. He had that nice, he just had that great growl to his voice in those days. Let's talk about, Devin, let's talk about Chrysler Studios. What's going on with you on YouTube? I know you just posted 16 videos of my band, Johnny the Capo and the Bad Boys. And tell us what's going on with you and some of the stuff that you've been doing.
2: I've been uploading my collection of video music onto Devin Chrysler Studios on YouTube.
1: That's mostly a lot of local bands, correct?
2: Local bands, but also some bigger ones,
1: cool.
2: Steve Miller Band.
1: Oh, wow.
2: Yeah, Australian Pink Floyd.
1: Wow, so some of these concerts that you go to, are you allowed to actually film them?
2: Well, I do anyways.
1: So. Yeah. Sometimes, yeah. We'll just say no, but... You took a little footage.
2: Yeah.
1: If you know what I mean.
2: But a lot of local bands, The Warning, Black Sabbath Experience, Echo Relocation.
1: Yeah. There's a lot of tribute bands out there, aren't there?
2: There are, and a lot of local venues like Tim's Tavern or the Central Saloon, they would have shows regularly.
1: Yeah.
2: In the good old days.
1: And you got all kinds of stuff up on YouTube, including Johnny the Capo and the Bad Boys.
2: Yep, at the High Dive.
1: I got my High Dive stuff up there and some videos from outside a concert that I did last summer. That's cool, man.
2: Yeah.
1: Really cool.
2: Look forward to doing more of that as come back.
1: Yes, when the music kicks back in here, which I hope is shortly, I don't know. It looks like, I don't know about live music. Have you heard anything, Eric? I think it's going to be maybe September-ish, October-ish.
0: Yeah, it's really hard to say because even after venues open, I think people are going to be nervous about attending live music,
1: yeah.
0: And they're going to have it reduce capacity. So I think that's also going to make a difference. You know, venues might not be able to, unfortunately, stay open, stay in business with that reduced capacity. So we'll kind of have to see how it goes.
1: It's a catch-22 because sometimes it's not worth the business to open for a quarter of the revenue that's going to come in the door. Or even many times, even half the revenue that comes in the door, because by the time you pay the employees, pay everything,
2: costs mount up. Yeah. I heard 90% of independent music venues will not reopen in this country.
1: Ah.
2: Ouch.
1: And I just started, I was just on fire with my band in 2019. It's getting me hot.
2: Yeah, I've attended a lot of shows and worked a lot of shows through IOTC, and I hope things come back. I heard that they're going to be drive-in concerts. It's like drive-in theaters.
1: No kidding.
2: Yeah, that might be the future of shows.
1: Might be.
0: Yeah, that is some option, an option that we've seen work as far as kind of like outdoor festivals and stuff, you know, drive-in stuff. So
1: I don't know why drive-ins ever went away, because I love drive-ins. When I was a teenager.
0: Like drive-in movie theaters?
1: Oh, yeah. You know, back in the day, I would, you know, go to the drive-in, put a lawn chair in front of the car, smoke a little pot, and drink a little wine.
0: Get down tonight.
1: Yeah, get down tonight, baby. You know, I love
2: spill
1: that.
2: Spill the wine.
1: Especially in Vegas, because the weather was always nice in the evening. We're down to about 2 minutes, Eric?
0: Yeah, we should really talk about Dina Martin coming on.
1: Yeah, Dina Martin's coming on. Jerry Osborne.
0: Friend of the show helped us book a lot of these legendary guests on the show over the years. So big thanks to the Big O, as you like to call him.
1: The Big O is my man. I do want to mention our Facebook group, Viva ENT Talk Radio, Rock, Pop, and R&B. We're up to about 550 members in a short period of time. I'm very proud of that. And we probably picked up a few members as we've been on the show today, Devin.
2: Nice.
1: And what about your Facebook and all that stuff? People can see your work.
2: Chrysler Studios on Facebook.
1: Cool.
2: And just my name, Devin Chrysler. Feel free to friend me. Got
0: like the car?
2: Nope. It's spelled a little different. Chrysler.
1: Yeah.
0: Perfect.
1: It's a cool name, though. Chrysler.
2: Yeah, it's a little original.
1: Yeah. Maybe I should go by Johnny Chrysler.
0: Johnny Buick.
1: It's got a... Johnny Ford, man. Anyway, ladies and gentlemen...
0: And the Corvettes.
1: Johnny Corvette. Anyway, you're listening to Viva ENT. Don't go anywhere. We got a fabulous, fabulous interview, like I said.
0: And you talked about it, so I thought as we go to break here, we put a little bit of Dean Martin doing Everybody Loves Somebody.
1: Cool.
0: Which, as you say, knocked the Beatles out of the number one slot.
1: Incredible.
0: Yeah. Amazing.
1: Stay tuned, ladies and gentlemen. Thank you so much.
0: Dina Martin coming up.
1: Love it. Dina. Even. Yeah.

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0: Ladies and gentlemen, guys and dolls, cats and chicks, you're listening to Viva ENT. We're live on the air in Seattle. We are here with my co-host, Devin. Say hi, Devin.
1: Hi, Seattle.
0: Our producer, Mr. Eric.
2: Eric C.C. Ryder. Hello.
0: Eric C.C. Ryder. And our special guest today is Dina Martin. And we have Dina Martin, John Griffith on the show, her producer. And, of course, Jerry Osborne, who brought Dina to us today. Say hello to Seattle, everybody.
3: Hello, Seattle.
4: Hello, Seattle.
3: Yeah. We've all been there. In fact, we've all been there together.
4: Mm-hmm. That is true. And so John Griffith is not only my producer,
0: he's
4: my handsome husband.
0: I've seen his picture. He is a handsome guy.
4: Yes.
0: So, you know, everybody's excited about what's going on with your Friday night concert. And my co-host, Devin, he's even watched it. And the other day, my wife and I were sitting down, and I said, well, let's listen to Dina Martin on Spotify. And my wife was just blown away. She was just, she's a big fan, as we all are here in the studio. So, Dina, tell us a little bit about what's going on with that.
4: Oh, with my Facebook Live.
0: Facebook Live,
4: and we're of course, all of us are we're all hunkered down in our homes, and in fact, we had to cancel a lot of our concerts, and so we thought, well, what are we going to do for all those people that are missing our concerts? And Rosario, our assistant, said, why don't you do a Facebook Live show for them?
0: Cool.
4: And so there we are, and we have, and John, of course, is the handsome director, producer, and person who puts this whole thing together on in our rehearsal studio downstairs at home on an iPhone. Who knew you could do that?
0: Yeah.
4: So,
0: as a matter of fact, we're recording a video on iPhone right now too.
4: Yeah.
0: Yeah. So it's kind of cool. It's really fantastic what you can do with technology today, and you know, with what's going on with the country today, and you know, you being able to bring joy into everybody's home like that. It's fantastic.
4: It's what I'm, it's what I do. You know, I'm an entertainer. I have to entertain. And to tell you the truth, John and I are so happy to be home because, you know, usually we're on the road 280 days out of the year.
0: Right.
4: So we're out there entertaining everybody, and we just thought it would be a really nice thing to give back for people who can't get out. And people are just loving it, and it just exploded, I think. This went on Friday. How many views, John?
5: About 140,000.
0: Holy mackerel.
4: 140,000. You know,
0: incredible.
4: I mean, all over. We have people from, let me see. We have Japan, of course. We have England. We have Spain and France and Connecticut and Seattle, Washington.
0: Oh, yeah.
4: And Mozambique. I mean, you name it. They're all tuning in because, you know, we do fabulous music.
0: Yes, you.
4: And, you know, we're figuring out. In fact, we have some great songs to do, of course, tomorrow. We have a wonderful lineup of songs. And it's been a whole lot of work. You know, it's hard to put all this together. But, you know, between John and Rosario and myself, we get it done, and we're really enjoying doing it.
0: Well, you know, you're right about the music being fabulous because it really is top notch. Your voice is just magnificent, and you know, we were listening to you on Spotify, and everything is just like you know, it can't get any better than what you're doing.
4: Oh, thank you so much. Well, you know what? Excuse me. We have the best best people. We have the best arrangers, the best musicians, the best engineers. Sorry, Eric.
5: The best producer.
4: Best producer. And, you know, so it's the music is just fabulous. All of my albums, all the CDs.
0: Yeah.
4: And, you know, we even have it on vinyl. I'm sure you saw that if you were watching the show last week.
0: Yes.
4: And I know we are going to play we're going to do one of the fabulous songs that is from my Destination Moon album.
0: Oh.
4: And the what happened is, the story is, my handsome husband John found the original handwritten Nelson Riddle arrangement.
0: Oh my gosh.
4: Of Cole Porter's True Love.
0: Oh man.
4: Oh yeah.
0: True
4: that my
0: love.
4: Dad recorded. And we went into the studio and re-recorded the music. Just unbelievable. And then, John, you have to tell them what happened. This is so great. We're at Capitol Studios.
5: Capitol Studios, that's the key part. And we're working with one of the finest engineers ever, a gentleman by the name of Al Schmidt, who has won more Grammys. He's been nominated over 100 times.
0: Wow.
5: He's won 20-some Grammys. He has
1: incredible.
5: The golden ears. And it's just fantastic. You know, we had a wonderful time. We went in. It was actually Al that came to us at another recording we were doing at a Capitol, another album. And he said, Dina, you need to do a duet with your dad. And it was Al who put together Natalie Cole.
0: Right.
5: Unforgettable. He did that album and still Unforgettable. And he's worked with the best of the best, and we trust him implicitly, just like we trust Jerry Osbourne.
0: Yes.
4: Yeah.
5: Every time we do an album, I mean, 5 albums now, anytime an album comes up, who do I call? Jerry Osbourne. I spent hours on the phone with Jerry.
0: Yeah.
5: He helps with everything from song selection. And I'll give him a list of titles. We'll talk about it. We'll chat about it. But he also, because he's a phenomenal writer, he helps us. I'll write something out. Jerry, what do you think about this? He said, send it to me. So I send it to him, you know, liner notes and things. And he'll go through it. And I learned one thing from Jerry that's just priceless. He said, if there's a word in there and you don't need it, take it out. Less is more.
0: Yeah.
5: And he literally goes through and scratches out about half of what I've written.
3: Oh, that's exaggerating.
5: And then he says, here's how to say this correctly. And it's like always going to school with Jerry.
0: Cool. Yeah.
5: But when you work with Al Schmidt and like this last album, that we did, Swing Street, we did with Patrick Williams.
0: Ah.
5: Was the arranger, conductor. He wrote 5 of the songs on the album. We were really blessed, the team that we put together and the people we work with. So recording is phenomenal. So when we did True Love,
0: mm-hmm.
5: we got into the studio. We're in Studio A at Capitol Records.
0: Wow.
5: Where Dina's father, Dean Martin, the King of Cool, recorded that song originally.
0: The King of Cool is right.
5: We brought in the most magnificent orchestra.
0: Wow.
5: And recorded our own music. Bob put his vocal on it, and Dina sang with that.
0: Excellent.
5: And she's in the booth. Oh, and I have a very cute story to tell you. I went to their department that handles all the microphones, and I said, do you have a microphone that's like Dean's mic that he used?
0: Yeah.
5: And they said, you need to go and see so-and-so. And the gentleman was a little older, kind of a curmudgeon.
3: Like me.
5: And I went to talk to him. He said, I don't know what you're talking about. We don't have that. Bop, bop, bop. And finally he came over. We're in the studio, and he stood there. When we finished a particular track, I went over and he said, be here at 7 tomorrow morning. I said, 7 a.m.? How surprised to find there are 2 7 o'clocks in 24 hours. So the next morning I go in. He takes me into the storage room, just filled with mics and stands and all of this wonderful stuff. And then he unlocks, he goes through this ring, one of those giant rings of keys rattling, and he gets the door unlocked. And he goes in, and there's a huge cabinet. There are several of them. He gets through, he finally finds the key, he unlocks it, turns the handle down, opens up this double-wide cabinet, and he goes, there it is, second shelf. I said, there what is? And he looks at me, a little gruffer. He said, there it is, get it out. I reach in, there's a big box, and as I slide it out, I realize it's a microphone box.
0: Uh-huh.
5: And I took it over, and I put it down on the table, and I wiped the top of it off. It was a little dusty, and there written on the top, Dean Martin.
0: Wow.
5: I open it up, and it says Mike. So we take it into the studio. Al was very happy that we were able to find it.
0: Incredible.
5: And he connects it like he does all of his mics. He personally handles all of that.
0: Uh-huh.
5: He is in the booth, and we're waiting for the song. She has her headset on. And Dina, why don't you tell this part?
4: It was hard, and I'm holding my dad's chart.
0: Oh, my
4: True
0: gosh.
4: True Love, Dean Martin, you know, written by Cole Porter and arranged by Nelson Riddle.
0: What a story.
4: Unbelievable. And, of course, we're in Studio A, and that's where, you know, everything happened there. And, in fact, after I finish this little story, I'll tell you about another thing that happened at Studio A. But I'm standing there, and I hear, you know, on the headphones, I hear, you know, the beautiful strings, and I hear Dad's voice, and I couldn't even sing. It was
0: wow.
4: just so overwhelming.
0: Yeah.
4: And I'm in this place, because we've just walked down the hall, you know, the hallway of Capitol Studios, and with all the photographs that are on the walls, and Jerry knows this. John got duplicates for me, so they're all over our house. You know, we have these incredible photographs of, you know, Bobby Darin, Dean Martin, Frank
0: yeah.
4: Sinatra, you name it, Judy Garland.
0: The Masters.
4: So, and I'm standing there, and finally, and so I start to sing, and then I go, oh no, I can't do it, and then I do, and I get through it. We did it maybe three times, I think. I did it. And then I hear Al over the speaker. He says, come on in. I think we got it. So we went in, and he put it together. And, you know, I started to cry because it was so overwhelming. And it's so beautiful.
0: It sounds like it would be an emotional situation.
4: It really, really was.
3: Dina, was it you, John, or maybe even me, who wrote that introduction, which is not a part of the original song?
4: No, it's not. So it was somebody... Could have been you. Well, you know, in the movie, let me see. So it's Bing Crosby and was it Gene Kelly, and they're in a boat,
3: yeah.
4: and they had the beginning of a song, and I can't remember what that was, because now for me, True Love starts with Looking Back
3: yeah.
4: When I Was Small. You know, so it's, and hopefully you have it so that we can play it.
3: Yes, yeah. Well, I was astounded when I first heard that, because I'd never heard that before, and it was not a part of Dean's original recording. And I thought, well, this has got to be Dina or John or someone else, because it's amazing as it puts you in a young girl looking back on your life and taking it from there with a beautiful structure and opening. That really does make it jump off the chart.
4: It does, and to see me perform it live, because John put together this incredible, beautiful video. So I'm standing up there, and the music starts. And usually, whenever I'm putting on a concert, we have, you know, a big screen so that people can, you know, see this incredible video. And I start to sing, and you see all these great photographs. And a lot of those photographs, of course, are in my book, Memories Are Made of This,
0: mm-hmm.
4: Dean Martin Through His Daughter's Eyes.
0: Wow.
4: So it's just an incredible event, and, you know, and usually a standing ovation when I finish it. It's just, and people are crying. And it's very, very special, because the photographs that John put together, you know, like it starts out where I'm a little girl with my dad,
0: mm-hmm.
4: and then it goes through our lives. And it's there's a fabulous instrumental. It's so great because it's Nelson Riddle, anyways, with these fabulous musicians, and then we show all these photographs during that time, which is, you know, pretty spectacular.
3: Brilliant.
4: Yeah.
0: Yeah.
4: So it is.
3: Well, I sent the entire track over, so everybody will hear the beginning that we're talking about and raving about.
4: Oh, fantastic! So you'll play that in a little while.
3: Anytime yeah. you and. Eric, everybody wants.
0: Yeah,
4: okay.
0: Let's
4: All right, so let me say one more thing about Studio A at Capitol Studios. I went there with my mom when I was a very, very little girl and walked down the hall and saw these photographs and sat on a hard little, like, aluminum chair in Studio A. And there was the whole orchestra was there and my dad standing up there and three backup singers. They were called the Easy Riders. And he recorded his first number one hit, while I sat there, Memories Are Made of This.
3: Right.
0: Beautiful.
4: Yeah. And so for me to be able to go back there, you know, years later, and to sing there, it was pretty spectacular. And that's why I named my book, the title of my book is Memories Are Made of This, Dean Martin Through His Daughter's Eyes. It all fits. It's just it's perfect.
0: I think we're going to play the cut right now, but I wanted to mention real quick. How about when your dad got the number one record right in the smack in the middle of the British invasion?
4: Oh right, he knocked the Beatles out of first place, and he was so excited about that because no one could do it at the time, and so he ended up sending two telegrams. One was to Frank Sinatra, and one was to Elvis Presley, and it just said, "I did it."
3: You met at the Paramount Studio in 1958?
4: Yes.
0: Yep. Oh, yeah.
4: Oh, my gosh. You know, it's fantastic. Yeah, so that was 1964.
0: Yeah.
4: He knocked the Beatles out of first place. But
3: I think Can't Buy Me Love was the one that he moved aside.
0: Yeah, cool.
4: Well, of course, Jerry would know that. Jerry knows everything.
0: Yeah. Yes.
5: Actually, the actual Billboard chart is hanging on our wall here in the studio.
0: That is fabulous, yeah.
5: Yeah.
0: Yeah, I'm kind of like Jerry. I'm into all that chart statistics type stuff, and I remember when it happened. I remember when Dean Martin knocked the Beatles out of number one.
4: Yeah, it was pretty spectacular. He was so excited.
3: Not to mention one of the greatest television shows ever.
4: Oh, without a doubt.
3: Yeah.
4: And, you know, without a doubt. And to see him slide down the pole, or when, you know, and then one time when he would come through the door and he would jump up onto the piano, and the piano broke one time, and he fell down. You know, I mean, the whole thing.
0: I saw that show, too.
4: Right. And he said, "I hurt my tutu." You know? He didn't know when they were doing things, but what a fantastic show that was.
0: It was absolutely fabulous. You know, another thing, too, about that show and Dean Martin was the fact that other entertainers of his generation tried the TV situation, and no one matched the success that he did.
4: No, you know, he was so so relaxed and easy, and he had such a... you know, fantastic voice, and he could sing and dance, and he was funny, so he made everybody feel comfortable. You know, but he could sing with Ella Fitzgerald, Peggy Lee, you name the Mills Brothers, who were his favorites. But he just made everybody feel so so comfortable, and he never rehearsed.
0: Yeah, that's
3: he also sang quite well with that Sinatra guy too.
4: Oh, Uncle Frank.
0: Yeah.
4: And Uncle Sammy. Yeah, you know what incredible entertainers they were, you know, and still to this day.
0: Nobody can match them, you know, between those three cats and Elvis and entertainers like that. It was just we'll never see them again. You know, it's just not like that anymore.
4: No,
0: sure.
4: The quality is not there.
0: No,
4: the class and the style, it's not there, but I'm keeping it alive.
0: Yes, you are, as a matter of fact, and your voice is absolutely cutting edge.
4: Thank you very much. You know what's great about doing the Facebook Live show on Friday afternoons is that I can, you know, I'm not stuck in one genre.
0: Right.
4: You know, I can sing country, country music, like Tennessee whiskey,
0: mm-hmm.
4: or I can be doing, you know, That's Amore,
0: mm-hmm.
4: or, you know, rock and roll. I can do whatever it is that, you know, that we want. And people are just loving all the different songs that we're doing. And in fact, I have to tell you you know our friend Tony LoBianco, the actor?
0: Yeah, He used to be on one of those, he had a hit TV show.
4: Oh, yeah. You know, he plays cops. He plays robbers.
0: Yeah.
4: he can play anything. He's spectacular. And on, June 27th, it's going to be his fifth anniversary. He's married to a fabulous, beautiful, gorgeous, wonderful person, Elise LoBianco. And for they've asked me if I could sing one of their favorite songs, and it was one that they picked, and it's "I Can't Help Falling in Love with You."
0: Oh boy!
4: I think Elvis did that.
0: Yeah. I think so.
4: All right. And so they had asked me to do that. So John called, Rick, our musical director, and we're having a

0: beautiful little arrangement made. And so for whatever the week of the 27th is, I'll be singing I Can't Help Falling in Love with You for them.
1: Very cool.
0: And, you know, so that should be very, very special.
1: Now, your show, your concert show, what time is it on back east and what time is it on here?
0: 4 o'clock Eastern time.
1: So that would be...
0: And 1 o'clock, I would think, for you guys.
1: Yeah, 1 o'clock Seattle. So we'll definitely...
0: Or is it 1? Yeah.
1: Yeah, it's 1.
0: I believe so.
2: Are you ready to crank up True Love?
1: Heck yeah. I'm dying to hear it.
0: Okay.
1: I'm dying to hear it. Beautiful.

0: That.
1: Fantastic.
0: Yeah, awesome. that's fabulous. We're going to go out with that at the end of the interview, too.
2: Okay.
0: But that is fat, if you know what I mean.
2: Yeah.
0: I mean, that's just rich fat. It's got, oh, my gosh.
2: Yeah, and wait till you hear the instrumental and the whole thing. But just for me to be able to sing that duet with my dad, and it just turned out it's spectacular.
0: You know,
2: and that's on the Destination Moon album.
3: You should play that on your live show.
2: You know what we did? We did it for his birthday, which was June 7th. We did it last Friday.
0: Oh, cool.
2: All right? And, you know, and John found, you've got to take a look at it because it's still up, of course. And we put up a standee of Dad, you know, 6 feet tall. And so I did, you know, a lot of songs, of course, for the King of Cool.
0: The King of Cool is right.
2: And it was pretty spectacular. So you can go on Facebook to go to Dina Martin, and it's right on my on the website there. Not a website, on the Facebook. So you can see past shows. But this one that we did on last Friday, a week ago, it just, you know, spectacular. And that's the one that's reached, what, John,
4: 145,000
2: you know, views.
0: That's unbelievable. That's very impressive numbers, very impressive numbers.
5: Plus the YouTube.
0: Oh, yeah.
2: On YouTube, yeah. Oh, mm-hmm. That's
4: YouTube. Some are on YouTube.
2: Uh-huh.
4: We're slowly putting them up on YouTube. But it started out, as Dina was saying, that we had to cancel a couple of shows at Herb Alpert's Vibrato in Beverly Hills.
0: Yeah.
4: And so Dina wanted to do something for those people. Most of them booked their tickets online. So we sent a message via email to everybody to tune in, and she was going to do a special show. Our assistant Rosario said, why don't you do a Facebook Live show? It was her suggestion.
0: Yes.
4: So we did the show, and then a day and a half, 2 days later, Dina said, well, I wonder if anybody really saw that show. So we looked at it, and 48,000 views.
0: That's strong.
4: And we sat there. I said, something must be wrong. This can't be right. You know? So we checked it out, and I said, well, do you want to try another one? So the next show we had 80-plus thousand people. And since then, the last 10 shows have all been over 100,000 people watching.
0: That goes to prove that the music that you're doing is still in high
4: Absolutely.
0: Demand. People just still love it, as I do. It's endless. It's timeless. It's wonderful.
2: It is. It is endless and timeless. And so this tomorrow will be the 12th week. 13th week. And, you know, so we're very excited about that. And, you know, people are sending in such wonderful, heartfelt, you know, messages to me saying how much they, you know, enjoy the show and
0: wow.
2: and all the songs. And so it's really fantastic. And then people are making suggestions of what songs I should do. So then we put them together. As I said, you know, it's a lot of work, but so worth it for everyone, you know. So I'm giving back, and the people are just thrilled because a lot of them, you know, they can't get out. And No one can get out.
0: Yeah.
2: No, we're hunkered down.
4: An interesting part is when people started recommending things, the first week, the one that took us over 100,000 was a particular song. And Dina she said, oh, yes, somebody requested. She just sang it.
0: That's cool.
4: And then it just exploded. And people started sending in requests. And we have a magnificent, our music director, arranger, he's written beautiful, beautiful charts for Dina. His name, Rick Creevy.
0: Oh.
4: He's been with us for about, 9 years now?
2: Yeah.
4: And we call him up. And I feel sorry for him in a way. I just don't want him to hear that I'm actually saying it. Dina will call up and say, hey, Rick, I want to do such and such a song, whatever the title is. And he goes, okay, I'll work on it. So we get the lyrics together, and she'll sit and sing the song to Rick, and he'll pick out a key, which sometimes we have to change. And then Dina will pick out a tempo, how she wants to sing it.
0: Right.
4: And when everything is finished, and he's laying the track down, we start with just the piano track, of course. And he lays the piano track down. We've got the right tempo. We've got the right key. And then Dina will call him up. and many times, 2 days in advance, once the night before, and he works on it all night long, and he sends it to us, and the last thing, she'll call back and say, Rick, you know what this needs? It needs some background vocals, and he will lay down the background vocals.
2: Little old wine drinker me, and he'll put in the background vocals. Send me the pillow that you dream on, and he does it. And then we have, and he's in Boca Raton. So he's
0: Florida.
2: There. He's in Florida, and then we have a fabulous sax player, Eddie Mena, who's in
4: Tennessee.
2: Yeah. Now he's in Tennessee. So we'll ask Rick to write an arrangement. Maybe it's wee small hours of the morning, and then he'll write it. And then, then I'll say, well, maybe we need backup vocals. And then he'll say, well, you know what? It would be great if we had a little sax in it.
0: Yeah.
2: And so then he'll call Eddie Mena, and who's played on all my albums, and Eddie will do the sax part, and then they send it back to me. And, you know, finally about an hour before the show, we get all the things done. And it's spectacular. So we're all working to make people happy and bring a little joy into their lives. So
0: it sounds like your guys' life is full of fun.
4: Oh, it is.
0: To pull it down. But so anyway, we're down about 1 minute here.
2: Mm-hmm.
0: John, why don't you tell our listeners about Dina's Facebook and everything that's going on with you guys?
4: It's very easy. It's Dina Martin, which is just Dean with an A.
0: Right.
4: Dina Martin Facebook, and you have to go to the fan page. That's the one with the blue circle and the white check mark.
0: Okay, cool.
4: She has a few pages. And there's one for Memories of Metis, the book. And they just log on, and your time, West Coast time, 1 o'clock, 4 o'clock Eastern Standard Time, 2 o'clock Central, 3 o'clock Mountain, every Friday.
0: And we'll be listening for sure.
4: Yeah.
0: And we got to get you guys back on, because there's so many stories that you have. I wanted to say one thing. Dean Martin's voice just sounded like pure happiness all the time. He had so much happiness in his voice. I mean, it was just incredible. Dina, Jerry, John, thank you for being on our show. Dina, please say something before we get off the air.
2: Oh, yes. Well, I'd love for people to go on to dinamartin.com and just see, you know, the website, because it's really fun. And there's, fabulous photos and things on there. But it's my honor to be Dean Martin's daughter.
0: Yes.
2: And, to carry on this incredible legacy. But, you know, when I think about what he did in his life, what he accomplished, he's just unbelievable. As I say, he was a singer. He was an actor. He was a dancer. He was athletic. He was fun. He was
0: funny
2: and cool and just a sweetheart.
0: He's the king of cool.
5: American
3: John,
5: treasure.
3: John, I'm getting the fever. When are we going to do a new album?
2: We are.
4: Very soon.
3: You got my number.
4: Absolutely.
2: I've got your number. All right, well, we've enjoyed this so much. Thank you so much for what you're doing and, you know, spreading the word. Thank you.
0: Yes, and we'd love to get you back on soon. I want to talk next time we get you on the show about when you were on The Dating Game in 1981?
2: Oh, yes. That's funny. And I picked Steve Martin.
0: You did. I know. I watched
2: so
0: it the other day.
2: I did, because the other two were. But he was so funny. And so I'll tell you about that when we, next time we, and it won't be too long. We'll do it pretty soon.
0: Well, Steve was just a writer then. He hadn't really wasn't really popular yet.
4: On the Smothers Brothers show.
0: Yeah, exactly.
2: Yeah, he was a writer for the Smothers Brothers show.
0: Right.
2: And so I think I'm responsible for his career now.
0: Probably. Thank you very much for being on Viva A&T. Thank you, Dina, Jerry, John. Love you. Thanks.
2: Thank you, Devin,
4: you
2: Eric, Capo.
0: Johnny the Capo, that's right.
2: Yeah, the Capo.
0: I'm the Capo of rock and roll in Seattle.
2: Yeah. All right. Thank you, guys.
0: Bye-bye.
3: Okay, bye, y'all.
2: Bye-bye.
4: Bye-bye.
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1: NBC News Radio, I'm Lisa Carton. President Trump says the U.S. has 1,000 missiles locked and loaded if Iran carries out a reported assassination attempt against him. In a post on Truth Social late Friday night, Trump added that thousands more would immediately follow, aimed at the Islamic Republic if the Iranian government acts on its threat. The president said the orders have already been given to completely destroy all areas of Iran in that case. The warning comes the day after reports that Tehran was plotting to kill the president. On Saturday, Iran's new supreme leader vowed revenge for the slaying of the former Ayatollah Ali Khamenei, who was killed during U.S.-Israeli strikes. California Congressman Ro Khanna said he was detained by Israeli settlers armed with U.S.-made rifles during a West Bank visit. In an interview with Reuters, Khanna said Thursday his group's van was surrounded by settlers wielding M4 rifles while touring part of the southern West Bank. Khanna said the settlers called the IDF and the IDF was on their side, not on the side of the Americans, referring to the Israeli military. An aide to Khanna said the group was held for over an hour and appealed to the U.S. Embassy in Jerusalem for help. The aide said several Israeli officers eventually intervened and they were released. Severe weather is continuing to affect millions across the country. NBC's Ryan Chandler reports that thunderstorms battered parts of the East Coast yesterday, leading to flooding in New Jersey.
2: In Maryland, heavy flooding also causing dangerous driving conditions and millions baking under heat alerts from coast to coast.
1: The severe weather has also been causing headaches for travelers still heading home from their 4th of July holiday trips. More than 1,000 flights were canceled yesterday, with many more delayed. Bismarck, North Dakota could hit 108 degrees, Billings, Montana 109, and by tomorrow the heat wave will spread into the Midwest, where Chicago could hit a sweltering 99 degrees. You're listening to the latest on NBC News Radio. Meta is violating the European Union's digital laws because Instagram and Facebook have addictive designs. Matt Mattinson explains.
3: That's according to a preliminary report from the European Commission that found the tech company didn't consider the risks when adding features like infinite scrolling, push notifications, and personalized recommendation systems. If the findings hold, Meta could face fines of up to 6% of its annual

0: Research shows, on average, car accident victims with a lawyer get over 3 times more money than those without one. Better off with Booha.
1: Two of the names those people are most judgmental about, Karen and Chad. Karen drew the most negative reactions in a survey by Talker Research, no doubt for its use as a moniker for a stereotypical type of belligerent woman. Chad, often used online to describe a super confident male, was second. The survey also found Gen Z is the most likely to judge someone based on their name.
2: Call me by your name and I'll call you by mine.
1: I'm Michael Kastner.
3: She's quite a woman. She's been a doctor, a pilot, and even ran for president. And now Barbie's going somewhere new on a postage stamp. The Barbie Forever stamps are now available at post offices nationwide starting today. Lisa Carton, NBC News Radio.
4: And now for your Alternative Talk weather outlook. For your Friday, we'll have partly sunny skies throughout the day, giving us a high near 75 and southern winds between 5 and 7 miles per hour. Overnight, mostly cloudy, with a low around 57. Heading into the weekend, we started off with a partly sunny Saturday, bringing us a high near 71 and a low around 54. And finally for Sunday, looks like sunny skies throughout the day, warming up to 74.
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7: Welcome to the Around the House show, your trusted source for everything about your home. Thanks for joining us today. I'm Eric G. This summer, we have been celebrating America with our America 250 campaign, trying to find those legendary companies that are manufacturing right here in the United States. And today we've got one of my favorites, Ardex Americas, and of course, my brother from another mother, William White. Welcome to Around the House, brother.
8: Hey, Eric, how you doing today?
7: Great to see you, my friend. And you and I go way back.
8: We do.
7: We won't even go far back, but let's put it this way. We were in Boy Scouts together back in the day. So this is kind of old home week for me. Having a great chat with you, and I got to give you credit, William. You are my go-to source for tile, and I thought I knew everything until I started working on my house with you. Really showed how little I did know about it.
8: Just sharing my knowledge, my friend.
7: And it's deep, and I love it, man. And thanks for coming on today, and I love what Ardex is doing out there. Made in America is such a big thing out there. And not only is it great for the American worker and people out there, it really gives you guys the best control of the product because it's already here in the States, which sometimes can be half the battle.
8: Yeah, exactly. And the other piece that I add to that is also supported, right? Made here, but also supported here. So got people out in the field to support the contractors who are doing those installations every day in the field, which is really kind of cool too.
7: It really is. And I think that's the one thing with tile and surfaces like this, of all the different products that you guys create out there, is there's so many different situations out there where the package materials of what they give you of, okay, this is how you use it, but there's those what about?
8: Yeah.
7: And that's where the support is so important to me because every installation is a little different.
8: No two are exactly the same, right? So especially as we talk about all over the United States, 50 states in the union, and they all have different conditions, right? Different substrates, different installation contractors, different everything, different weather, different. It's just crazy.
7: Installing outdoor tile in Pittsburgh is way different than South Beach, Florida.
8: This is true.
7: Though you might use the same materials if you pick the right ones out there. It's just how you do it and make sure that you cover it, right?
8: Exactly. Yeah.
7: So I wanted to talk about, you guys are big on the systems, and that's what I love, because as an installer for the professional and even the homeowner out there, you guys aren't really found on the home improvement shelves, but you're with the experts out there, and that's what I like. And you can dive into a system and it's going to carry you through the project, which I think is brilliant.

0: Exactly. So we do look at system assemblies, right? We're typically starting with substrate prep and building all the way out to the finish. And quite often, a lot of our products aren't really even seen at the end of it. So it's what's underneath that really counts though, right? So starting with substrate prep, making sure that the substrate is proper, and then building up from there with the proper adhesives, the proper waterproofing, whatever is necessary. Again, no two jobs are exactly the same, but to build that all the way out, right?
1: Absolutely. And that prep is so key. It can make that job go so easy, or you're gonna fight it the entire way.
0: Especially as we start getting into more and more installations where moisture is a problem. And I'm talking interior installations. I know you mentioned exterior, but even interior installations, as we're getting into more materials that are moisture sensitive, vinyls and some of our hardwood installations and these things, and even tiles, as tiles are getting bigger and grout joints are getting smaller and smaller, moisture is becoming an issue that comes up through the slab or through the substrate. And dealing with that, so a lot of times that's actually where we start, starting there, preventing moisture from coming up and then building up.
1: It makes a lot of sense because you think about it, if you're putting down large format tiles on a concrete slab, for instance, that's a whole other world because that is like one big sponge. And then what are you doing to protect that, to protect the installation? Because you can make that go super smooth or it goes sideways.
0: So then, and then you go, you mention a large format tile. Well, also large format tiles need a flatter substrate. When we used to have really small tiles, they could follow a substrate that wasn't necessarily perfect. Now you get big tiles and they can't follow that substrate, and you end up with these teeter-totters or lippage or ledging there that makes it an undesirable installation. So you need to do proper prep. Right. And that's where some of our newer technologies come in. We've got some crazy new technologies out there that are really fun, like V1300. I don't even think I've got to talk to you about that one, Eric, but
1: No, let's hear it.
0: V1300 is a new underlayment that we have that is crazy coverage out of it, high flow. Like it's one of our exciting things that I was got to be a part of when I moved here to Pittsburgh, working with our R&D team to develop this product. We launched it last year, and it is the fastest growing product in the entire Artex global group.
1: Wow.
0: Yeah, pretty cool.
1: Well, it's so big because you think about it, especially with like we were talking about with large format, who says that those things are even flat and square? Those things can have their own little curl to them, right?
0: They can for sure.
1: And then when you're putting that onto maybe the not so perfect floor, you're really depending, that whole installation is depending on what's between that slab and what's between that tile. The one thing I like too is just how easy the product is to work with. Like you said, you guys have really worked that in. And even doing my bathroom when you and I were up there knocking that out, just putting in the heated floor and the whole tile system. And that was complex because we had a steam shower, we had different materials, and heck, you even caught a major error from a major company that was an installation error as far as their directions.
0: What their
1: And that was a big
0: recommendation
1: deal.
0: stated. Well, of course, you never choose to do anything easy. You've always got to have it complicated. That's you. But you look at putting in that heat, and then we did pour an underlayment over top of it, and that made the rest of the tile installation go really easy. And that's where that proper prep comes in.
1: Yeah, it makes sense. And you guys have been chasing down like the self-leveling products for, you guys have been the king of that for a number of years, and it seems like you just keep getting it better and better and more innovation.
0: Yeah, a lot of people don't realize this, but Artex actually invented self-leveling cement or underlayments, as we call them now. Artex actually invented that. And so we make a lot of them. They all do something a little bit different, but we are king in that technology realm of how to pour cement really thin, really strong, get it really flat.
1: See, that's the key right there. And at the same time, it's got to cure within a reasonable amount of time as well. So there's a lot of different facets to that animal because if one goes wrong, that slows you down.
0: And you'd be surprised at the chemistry that goes into it. That's one of my most exciting parts about moving here to corporate and being here is going and talking with the R&D guys and looking at all the little science that they put into it. It's pretty cool.
1: I can imagine.
0: And
1: the other thing I love what you guys do too is your ArtX Academy, you're flying all over the place doing stuff and you and I are always chatting on the road, but your training is so big because these products are technical and you need to have the training for this stuff.
0: Well, training, and that training goes to support the contractors, right? The guys that are using this product every day, but even a lot of them have never been through official or proper training. And that's what ArtX Academy is all about, is providing training to contractors, architects, designers, to really get them knowledgeable about what proper assemblies are and what some of the newer technologies are. Because just because we're up to date 10 years ago, things have changed massively in all of our industries, the flooring industry, the tile industry, the moisture remediation industry, the surfaces like the polished concrete toppings that we manufacture as well. All of those has changed so much in the last 10 years that if you did training 10 years ago, it's probably time to come back and do training again.
2: Around the House will be right back with more from Ardex and William White right after these important messages.

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8: Concrete, you can go on plywood. It's just, it's super versatile. It's our new killer out there in the industry.
9: That's great for doing the new trends out there, like the curbless showers and stuff like I did in mine. Exactly. It just flows right where you want it to. And it was so much fun, especially if you're putting what down, Flexbone or something like that down there as well.
8: Exactly. Yep.
9: And for the guys out there that don't know, Flexbone is that a decoupling membrane with the heated? Is that kind of what that's called?
8: Yeah. So there's two versions of Flexbone, right? So we have our version that is just a decoupling or uncoupling mat. It's an eighth inch thick. This is going to prevent any cracks or movement from coming up into your tile work. We also have a quarter inch version that you can put a wire into, like we did your house, with a heated wire in there, create a heated floor. And that is also an uncoupling as well with the heat element in it.
9: Yeah, that is so important, especially when you've got plywood that's flexing, you've got concrete subfloor that's cracking or moving.
8: Crack.
9: Yeah. Yep. How many times have you walked into a commercial building and you're walking in and you see all these jagged cracks where the concrete cracked below it and you can just see where it went underneath the tile and you can go, well, they missed that.
8: Yep. Yep. One of our favorite stores right there in Portland, their showroom had cracks run right down through the middle of their walkway. And I'm like, well, you could have prevented that.
9: Same thing when I was in Las Vegas at the North Hall out there, they've got the big entry there. There's probably a 200-foot crack across their tile going across that convention
8: across
9: hall.
8: Yeah.
9: And it's just racing across like it's a fault line. And you can just see where that is just telescoped up through the floor. And if you're a homeowner, that's just a nightmare because that's just going to stick out like a scratch on a brand new car.
8: It does. It does. We know three things about concrete. Gray, going to crack. And nobody's going to steal it, right?
9: Exactly.
8: It's just a matter of where's it going to crack. Sometimes we don't know. That's what those uncoupling membranes or anti-fracture membranes mm-hmm. do for us. Inexpensive. And they keep those cracks from coming up through the tile work and through the finish.
9: That is awesome. I wanted to kind of go back into the Made in America stuff with you guys here. Are you guys making that all at your headquarters there in Pennsylvania or is it around the country?
8: So we actually have five different manufacturing facilities across the West, spread out from coast to coast, right?
9: Nice.
8: So we've got one in California, we've got one in Georgia, we've got our main headquarters here just outside of Pittsburgh, and we do manufacture here as well. So it is kind of cool. We have also a manufacturing facility in Bourbonnais, Illinois, just outside of Chicago. So we do. We've got manufacturing at five different locations across the U.S. Across the U.S., we employ about 400 people here in the U.S. And then globally, we're about 4,000 people globally. Yeah.
9: That's incredible. You guys have such a great global footprint. And it's funny to think that the U.S. is just a small part of that.
8: And again, part of that is also our distribution network, too. That distribution network, again, is based on American businesses. And we have some great partnerships that go back 30 plus years here in the U.S., 40 years. And yeah, we're celebrating America 250, but Artex wasn't here back then. And
9: sure,
8: tile was a little bit different back then and homes were different. But we're here in the U.S., you know, we've got relationships going back 30, 40, 50 years here, which is pretty cool.
9: That is super cool. And for you guys, too, that's about relationships, right? It seems like once that tile installer, that homeowner knows your stuff, you're not changing them. Once they get in, they're like, hey, I'm not going anywhere. This is the way to go.
8: Exactly. Those relationships are, and those distributor relationships and the contractor relationships, it really all comes together. It's a trifecta there. And then you add the architects and design and specifiers in there as well. It really is about creating that energy for everybody.
9: And we've talked a lot about what goes behind these surfaces. When you're talking grouts and things like that, you guys really excel. I love working with your grout. That is just like peanut butter and it cleans up easy. I'm not getting covered in, because I like black grouts. Come on. I like the dark charcoal stuff. And other brands, it looks like I was playing in the cleaning out the barbecue or something when I'm done. Your stuff, for some reason, cleans up just super easy, and it's impressive.
8: Again, different technologies that Artex is using than some of those other manufacturers. And like at your house on your backsplash, we did black grout on that, didn't we?
9: Yeah, we did.
8: Yeah, and that was actually DG1 grout, mm-hmm. which is a single component ready-to-use grout. That was cool. My favorite grout. Yeah. I'm remodeling my house, and it's what I'm putting in my house. But like you said, the cool thing there is, rather than looking like you just got done cleaning out the barbecue and your hands are all stained black, the pigment's actually on each individual grain of sand. So you don't have to worry about staining you, staining the counter, making this huge black mess if you're using black grout. But all grout colors will typically leave a residue, and that DG1 doesn't. Again, just crazy new technologies that we have available.
9: And I had that behind the 48-inch range, so it was getting grease, it was getting beat up, because when I'm cooking, it's a mess, and it's spaghetti sauce, it's whatever, and yeah. It was just a simple wipe. There was no need to go in and didn't have to go back and do a bunch of sealing on it, exactly. And do all that maintenance stuff that you have to do with the older style materials.
8: Yeah, with the older grouts, yeah.
9: And I think that's the key, too, is the use of it afterwards. It's all great when it's installed. People move in. It's great. But if you do a light colored grout, that can be the maintenance nightmare, whether it's on a floor, a backsplash, or a bathroom.
8: Yeah, on the old school grout, yeah, that used to be a difficult maintenance issue where you're having to scrub it and reseal it and do all this. Now with newer technologies, grout maintenance, it's not a thing. No one wants to spend their Saturday or Sunday scrubbing grout lines. I got better things to do with my time.
9: I love it. Well, William, we're running out of time. How do people find your products out there? How do they get involved with this? If they're an installer, how do they find out where the latest education is? That kind of stuff.
8: Well, the best thing to do is actually visit our website, ArtixAmericas.com. We're also on all the social medias, the Facebook, Instagram, LinkedIn, all of that. We do post, all of our trainings are posted online as well. So if anyone hearing this is interested in training, absolutely reach out to us. We offer specialized training on our different product categories. So we kind of break them down by segments, if you will, and do them on tile, do them on flooring, do them on moisture mitigation systems, do them on our polished or finished surfaces, all kinds of different trainings out there.
9: Yeah, I love the products you guys have. It's so wide ranging. And guys out there, if you haven't messed with this stuff before, whether you're a homeowner, contractor, take a look. There are so many easy buttons wrapped up in your product line. I can't believe it. Every time I get done working with you, William, it's one of those things where I turn around and go, wow, okay, I like that adhesive. I'm using that for other stuff or whatever we're working on. So that stuff makes it easy. And there's a lot of answers there that can really make it a lifetime installation just about. You're going to get tired of that tile before the product fails. And at that point, I think that's a win.
8: Absolutely. Absolutely.
9: William, thanks for coming on today, brother. I always appreciate you. I love the wisdom that you put into this stuff. And thanks to Artex Americas for bringing that stuff to the U.S., supplying those jobs and making it right here. And it just makes it easier for everybody. And that's great jobs for America.
8: As always, good to catch up with you, Eric. We'll see you
9: next time. Thanks, brother. I'm Eric G. You've been listening to Around the House.
7: Coming up after the break, we talk Made in America Tile with Dal Tile. Around the House, we'll be right back.
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10: NBC News Radio, I'm Lisa Carton. President Trump says the U.S. has 1,000 missiles locked and loaded if Iran carries out a reported assassination attempt against him. In a post on Truth Social late Friday night, Trump added that thousands more would immediately follow, aimed at the Islamic Republic if the Iranian government acts on its threat. The president said the orders have already been given to completely destroy all areas of Iran in that case. The warning comes the day after reports that Tehran was plotting to kill the president. On Saturday, Iran's new supreme leader vowed revenge for the slaying of the former Ayatollah Ali Khamenei, who was killed during U.S.-Israeli strikes. Much of the U.S. will be sweltering this weekend. Forecasters are warning of dangerous heat and stifling humidity from Colorado to Michigan, with temperatures climbing into the 100s even in the northern plains. Bismarck, North Dakota could hit 108 degrees. Lisa Carton, NBC News Radio.
11: 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It's Joey J here with your weekly movie minute on a weekend that proves maybe thinking outside the box doesn't always equal the best results.
12: If you restore the heart of Tiffy T, you'd be everyone's hero.
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14: It's true, I do have beautiful hair.
11: That much applies to the new live-action reimagining of Disney's Moana. Only 10 years after the far superior animated original, this romp with a commanding lead performance by Catherine LaGaia falls short of an already low mark, setting only to rehash what's already been rehashed by other reboots. Despite some attempts at improved imaginative staging, we can safely say this line of IP mining no longer feels worth justifying. You'd be better off spending time with Olivia Wilde and Seth Rogen hashing out their relationship troubles on a high-intensity dinner party in The Invite.
15: What is this?
16: That's a rug.
15: Did you buy this rug because the neighbors are coming?
16: Oh my God. Joe, you remember Peanut Hawk?
17: Bit of a contentious environment in here, so I understand.
18: We love a contentious environment.
11: The pair, facing a rocky point in their marriage, welcome upstairs neighbors Penelope Cruz and Edward Norton and wind up airing out their dirty laundry at a total crossroads in their lives. Rather unexpectedly does it occur on a nondescript night, but one with a lot of meaning nonetheless, which Wilde, as the film's director, wastes no time unpacking piece by piece and leaving only a mature, sprightly meditation on romantic implosion and that thin thread by which to maybe continue. Easily one of the year's best. Both are in theaters this weekend, and this is Joey J for KKNW.
19: And now for your Alternative Talk weather outlook. For your Friday, we'll have partly sunny skies throughout the day, giving us a high near 75 and southern winds between 5 and 7 miles per hour. Overnight, mostly cloudy, with a low around 57. Heading into the weekend, we started off with a partly sunny Saturday, bringing us a high near 71 and a low around 54. And finally for Sunday, looks like sunny skies throughout the day, warming up to 74.
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9: Welcome to the Around the House Show, your trusted source for everything about your home. Happy America 250. This is one of those special episodes where we talk about manufacturers that are doing it right here in our own backyard. And we've got Patrick Warren, my friend from Dow Tile. Welcome back to Around the House, brother.
8: Oh, man, it's good to be here. Thanks, Eric. I love to get on your show. Love to talk to everybody and kind of talk about the great things that are going on in our industry and with Dow Tile.
9: And you guys are just killing it out there. And with all the stuff that's been going on in the news, and we don't ever get into politics in this show, but there's always question marks when stuff's in this world economy. And I just love that you guys are cranking out beautiful products right here in the United States.
8: Yeah, I'll tell you what, we've been doing our strategy and our approach to the market has not changed. We've been manufacturing in the United States. It'll be 80 years in February 2027. Yeah, we've been doing it for a long time, and which probably a story we need to tell a little bit better. It is heritage. It is about American jobs. It is about, it's localized and it's not brand new, right? We've been doing it for, again, 80 years. And our parent company, Mohawk's, been doing it for 107 years.
9: Jeez.
8: Something like that. So really good story.
9: That's great. And these days too, when you're dealing with fuel surcharges and all the different stuff out there, it is so nice to have it and to have it in your local area as well, because you guys are well positioned across the entire United States for helping people out, whether it's a small build or a high rise.
8: We are. We have almost close to 300 locations nationwide, and all the locations are a little bit different. Some are strictly just where a contractor can go pick up product that was shipped in. Some have a showroom attached to it. Some have a showroom and a slab yard attached to it. And the whole idea is, how do we bring Dow Tile and our products to a local, intimate level for that customer to select and pick up?
9: And this stuff is kind of delicate. This is not something you just like put some shrink wrap around and send it UPS. You got to be a little careful how you ship this stuff, especially when it's going in containers from overseas. And it's nice to be able to have that consistency of product here.
8: Absolutely. If it's the shorter the distance with tile, the better. It's things have micro vibrations when they travel and they ship. And the more that happens, the more you're going to get some breakage in tile. And being domestic, we do have a lot of product we do bring in overseas, right? Because there are certain designs. We have a parent company that's in Marazzi, Italy. But when it's local and it's in America, you're going to have a better chance of having a better logistic and an end result when it comes over.
9: Yeah. When you want that handmade Italian tile, you kind of have to get that from Italy. Totally get that. You know, that's the whole thing.
8: Exactly.
9: But at the same point, I think it's a story that's so great out there because is there a spot? I guess my first question is there a spot in the U.S. that you guys are just, this is kind of our manufacturing core? Or are you spread out?
8: I would say kind of the bottom, here's what we call for tile styling, meaning the heavier amount of tile that's sold, and then also it's easier to manufacture. It's kind of in that bottom kind of smile, if you will, of the U.S., right? That bottom half. And we sell in all 50 states, but for us, manufacturing, and we have two significant facilities in Tennessee. We have Alabama, Texas. It's just that's kind of where it is. And those are also better hubs for shipping from those manufacturing facilities out to those 300 locations.
9: Yeah, you've got one raw product that has to come in to go into tile.
8: Right.
9: There's all that clay and everything else that's got to go in there. And then you turn around and have to ship it out. And yeah, there's rail hubs. There's all those great things down there that make things a lot easier.
8: That's exactly right. We're happy to work with our logistic partners. We have a good network. We ship material well, and we manufacture material even better. And then we design it top of the food chain.
9: And one of the things I do love about Dowell Tile that's just so easy from my 35 years in kitchen and bath design is that when it's coming out of the U.S., it seems that the consistency and the product quality is just that much better. Because if anybody out there has gotten two weird came off the same pallet, but it looks like they were made in 22 parts of the world because nothing matches or it's not the same size or there's that inconsistency, it just seems that you guys have really got that nailed down as far as a consistent product going out that you can do an entire house in a color if you wanted to and have something that's going to look right.
8: You sure can. It's designed in the U.S. It's manufactured in the U.S. It's delivered in the U.S. It's the showroom design is selected within the U.S. So, yeah, we spend a lot of time. Obviously, quality is everything. We can talk about our two biggest strengths, I would say, at Dowell Tile are certainly our teammates, our people, but then our product and design. Like without good product and design, you're not gonna be able to sell anything. So it's very important. And I think more than just the manufacturing, which is critical, I think we have put ourselves on the map for really excellent design capabilities from the U.S. A lot of times in the past, people would think, oh, the better designs come from Europe. And maybe that's the case in some types of products, but we nail it. Our product design is fantastic here at Dowell Tile.
9: And for the people out there that haven't used Dowell Tile, don't be surprised because so many people know your brand from maybe just the home improvement store, the big box store. And that is just a drop of water in the ocean of what you guys offer out.
8: That's right. We are partnered with every area consumer or a builder or a developer will select products. And we strategically produce products for certain segments. We strategically market them certain ways. But the idea is, and I'll kind of segue into, we can offer bundling better than anybody. We can offer bundling for a dealer that needs different products, maybe a home center that needs different products, a kitchen and bathhouse, but put it all together. And I think our industry is complex in the sense that a consumer sometimes has to shop and select at multiple places. And we're trying to narrow that down. And you can come into Dowell Tile and virtually for a kitchen or a bath, you can select almost everything except for the cabinets, the lighting, plumbing, things like that. So we want to have that one-stop shop. And that's really the value of what Dowell Tile does, but also being domestically produced.
9: Yeah, and we got to talk about slabs too, because I tell you what, you guys have a beautiful slab showroom down the road from me right here.
8: We sure do.
9: To Alton location, and that is a monster building with great stuff in it. But there's such a trend too for showers and things like that of getting rid of those grout lines and going into the large format pieces, whether it's a large format tile or even a slab itself that just gives you kind of the best of all worlds. You get that beautiful durability. And then you've got a big enough piece to really show what would look like Mother Nature's best work.
8: It's hard to even say that we can do this, but take our quartz products, which are made in Dixon, Tennessee. We have now two manufacturing lines in Dixon, Tennessee, state of the art. and you take what we can do with our porcelain gauge, porcelain panels, it's hard to even say what we, it almost looks better than the natural, the actual real product, right? Nothing's really better than a porcelain panel on performance, and the look is off the chart. That's really the future and the direction where selections are going. It's, you're seeing less and less grout lines, and we're in, as the installing network gets better and the equipment to do so gets better, I think you'll see a lot more projects embrace that.
9: Yeah, I remember when some of the those high performance slabs came out like that in the sintered stone, whatever you want to call it out there.
8: Yeah.
9: So many different names in the industry, depending on where you're at. But really, there is nothing better for a shower. There's nothing better for us. A big, huge open space. Maybe it's a great room to put that down on the floor. And a handful of years ago, you would have had some tile installers kind of looking at you kind of square-eyed going, I don't know if we could do that.
8: Yeah,
9: it's commonplace.
8: I agree. And, you know, it's, what's really nice about it is, and the benefit going forward, and again, we're all kind of building our way, our comfort level with it, but it's lighter. It's easier to handle. You can score and snap in many cases, not all, but many cases. So it's a better long-term product. We're just all getting our arms around it and what the capabilities are, both for floor and wall.
9: And it's so great exterior as well, because I had it for countertop in my outdoor kitchen, and I had a huge ice storm come through, and I had pictures of it where it's wrapped in about an inch and a half of ice. And then 6 months later, it's 130 degrees because the sun's hitting on a sunny day.
8: I had a friend do the same thing in an outdoor patio, and he said, hey, do I have to seal the porcelain? I said, nope. You're good to go, brother.
9: And I tell you what, the stuff's hard. It is durable, and it is probably, well, no question, it's the most durable surface you could have out there that's enjoyable, and it looks like stone or metal or whatever you want it to look like.
8: The design capabilities are off the chart. It's really fantastic. And we're able to actually do things mixed media, if you will, that'll take different. Actually, it's, you can take different types of stone and blend them together for a unique look that you would never get out of the natural resource of the mountain or the quarry.
9: Man, and that is great. And for you guys, that's got to be interesting as well, because not only you've got distribution centers across the United States for these products, but you've got big slabs, you've got small pieces of tile. It's an interesting mix when you have products of such different scale and size.
7: 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We will be right back.
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7: Welcome back to the Around the House show. 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
9: Nanowall type system that opens up and you've got a 20-foot opening and you can take that flooring in the kitchen and draw it right out into the patio seamless. You see is the little black line of the frame of the door.
8: I love
9: it.
8: It
9: is money where I come from.
8: It is such money. And especially down here in that, like I mentioned earlier, that smile, that bottom kind of half of the country where we live out, we're outside more than inside now this time of year. It's going to get a little hot down here in Texas. We're probably going to be going back inside soon. But yeah, that's a good point.
9: That is the thing, too, that I love that you guys are Texas based. You're just right there in the middle of manufacturing and everything else. And that's the hometown.
8: We sure are. I'll just throw it out there. I'm going to get some frowns. But America's team, Dallas Cowboys.
9: Then we have my Seattle Seahawks, which is the Super Bowl champions. So
8: they are. I teed you up on that one. Listen, the Cowboys deserve all the abuse that we get. It's okay. But I'm still a fan.
9: All good. I can make fun of every team out there, as could you. So that's the fun part of sports.
8: I agree. Totally.
9: That is the fun part. And the thing is that I like too is that contractor wise, you guys are really contractor friendly because you have these big distribution warehouses. You have these locations that a contractor can pop in and pop out of one of your design centers, get the stuff and get moving, because there is nothing like wasting an hour and a half trying to pick material up at another store.
8: Yeah. And we spend a lot of time trying to make sure we have the right items, products, installation components that a contractor is going to need for that project. And if not, we can get them there for that. We can get to that location. Some stuff is on hand. Some stuff's available from our distribution center in 1 to 3 days. And then some stuff from our facility, which could be 7 to 10 days, but we can get it to them when they need it.
9: Yeah. When you consider so many other products, especially when they're coming from overseas, it's going to be 4 weeks plus however long it takes for the container to get on the ship.
8: And can you imagine if you miss it, and it happens, people mismeasure or they want to do an extra part of it, all of a sudden they need another 25 cartons and they can't, it's not going to match, first of all. And second of all, they don't know when it's going to come in on the container where we've got it right here.
9: I will say as a designer, that is one of my biggest fears on projects when I was doing stuff. Maybe it was a budget project. So you're in another store, another location. Maybe it's kind of an off-brand situation. If it's not on the shelf there, between the time that we selected and installation, my heart rate always went up on those projects because do we have enough? Did somebody make a mistake where they got to put some more in? And are we up a creek without a tile? And that could be a problem.
8: And if you go too high and you're tight on it, it's a tight margin project for you and you have too much product, then you're out too because you've already spent money on 8 extra cartons you don't know what to do with.
9: Absolutely. Absolutely. So there's just such a, it's, as a designer, it was always nice to have something that was made in USA that I could just go, here it is. This is a standard item. And guess what? It's going to show up and I don't have to sweat the details on that going, oh, did we get enough? And I hope the installer doesn't make a bunch of bad cuts because we're in trouble.
8: Yeah, completely agreed.
9: So, Patrick, what else is going on with you guys out there? You guys are just bringing out new products all the time. I love the stuff that we were sitting there taking a look at the Dal Tile booth there at the Kitchen and Bath Industries show in Florida. That was a ton of fun. And you guys have been rolling out new products all year round.
8: We spend a lot of time on new product. And obviously, that's the lifeblood of our future and where we go with it. And right now, the kind of our big push is to not necessarily a big push, but the direction we're heading is all the products need to work. You need to fill in the gaps where we have holes from a design, price, value point of view, but also how do they all work together? Our quartz countertop business out of Dixon, Tennessee is incredibly important. We have a tile plant literally across the highway. How do they all work together so that when you select a countertop or you select a tile, you have the opposite to work with it? So we spend a lot of time with that design capability and what can we do? What should we do? And look, we also benefit from having our sister company, Global Ceramic, based in Italy, where we can get, hey, these are the trends we're kind of seeing in Italy, because a lot of times the European trends do lead and allows us to kind of get in early on what those designs are going to be. But we'll always be pushing the envelope, more product. But when, in the past, I think we would launch, let's say we launched a new series that had 18 colors and we knew that about 10 to 12 would be good. Now we're coming out, we're saying, let's just do 8 to 10 colors. Let's do the right colors. So it's a little more strategic and easier to select. And there's not so much dropping and churning a product at a dealer's location, for example.
9: Yeah, that makes sense. It's funny. I was talking to another designer the other day and styles change so quickly now than when I entered this design career 35 years ago. Back then, a project would get selected, built, and then it ended up in a magazine. And from the time that you kind of selected that tile to the time that the ended up in a magazine could be 18 to 24 months. And now that style's out there.
8: Yeah.
9: Nowadays, my client could have it up on her Pinterest account in 15 minutes or by the time she's left the parking lot. And things happen a lot quicker now with all this digital age, because now it's not a 2-year turn, it's a 15 minute turn.
8: Yeah, you kind of talked about that fast fashion, but it's the availability of what is out there that consumers and selectors, specifiers are all able to see instantly. It's almost, some of the trade shows almost kind of become obsolete in the sense that people are seeing all the products ahead of time. It's not, trade shows were designed to present products to a group of like, kind, and quality type of companies, whether it's contractors or dealers or builders, whoever. But now that technology rolls so quickly, so we're kind of shifting our way. Not only are we designing amazing products, we're trying to make sure we have ways for people to design with our products easier. We have our Daltile Stylizer, our Daltile website's off the chart, has all the tools that you need to help put all of these products together in a simplistic and organized fashion.
9: Yeah, you guys own it on the website. That thing is a mile deep with some great stuff that you can do on there that really takes some of the confusion and some of the pain points for people, whether you're a remodeling contractor, a homeowner, or even an interior designer.
8: Well, I'm glad you said that. Our team works hard on it. The whole spectrum, right? You need to have a lot of technical information when somebody needs it, but you also need to have, what's the design? What's the trend look like? If you're on a social media site and you hashtag Daltile, it'll go through a vetting process. It'll drop into our website. You can go down and see actual room scenes that people installed in their home, and people can get a real feeling for what that's going to look like. And if that doesn't work, they can go to our Daltile Stylizer, upload a picture, change anything they want to, and see exactly what that's going to look like if they select those Daltile products.
9: That is awesome. And yeah. I have an idea I want to start out, and you'll probably laugh with this. I want to start a Facebook group for AI design fails, because people are out there trying to say, I want to do this together, and they ask AI to do it. It's not there yet.
8: No.
9: It's not there yet. And no, it looks
8: that's bad. Actually a pretty good idea, actually. It's kind of like you see all those AI things where they say she had the sunglasses on and didn't have the sunglasses on or whatever. It's funny. I got back from a trip. My brother and I were talking about it. I said, I think the two things right now that everybody's talking about is if you lose a bunch of weight, someone says, are you on a GLP-1? And then the most important thing is if you write something that's really well done or you design something, someone says, hey, was that AI?
9: Yeah.
8: No, that was me.
9: It was me.
8: Might have been AI.
9: Yeah,
8: exactly. But I like the AI fails. That could be actually kind of interesting.
9: There's a lot of them out there. So I'm thinking,
8: yeah.
9: You need to be interesting.
8: Yeah, the trust of AI is a little bit strong right now. You gotta trust and validate.
9: Absolutely. Absolutely. And that's the thing. And I think that's where bringing the professional in, just to kind of wrap a bow around that, of going into your stores and really having someone with the knowledge of the product line, because you guys have such a depth. If you just jump on the website and go, bam, bam, bam, this is what I want, probably missing a few things.
8: Yeah, there is so much product out there, and there's kind of ideas in people's heads or misconstruations at what they can and can't do. Listen, sky's the limit. we'll tell you what you can't do. You really can get, gets a little bit unique when you start getting into true natural stone on what you can actually install. But the rest of it, if you come in and work with our team, we'll set you in the right direction.
9: I love it. Patrick Warren, Dal Tile, thanks, brother. I love what you guys are doing. I love that all of this stuff that we were talking about today that's made in America, that you guys have such a history here in the United States of making stuff. Of course, the Italian tile has to come from Italy, but at the same time, you guys are really US-based and really supporting the American worker and beautiful projects around the globe.
8: There's a lot of American, I appreciate that. There's a lot of American pride right now. And I grew up playing soccer, but I wouldn't say that I'm like hardcore World Cup fan until World Cup comes around and then I'm like, I'm glued to it. And America did a really good job and is currently doing a good job of hosting in all these cities. And it is a very happy time right now. We're celebrating our 250th year. And I think there's a lot of pride that when we talk about Dal Tile specifically or other companies in our space that are made in America, consumers are gravitating toward that. And I think that's important for contractors and dealers and kitchen and bath houses to all embrace, because it's an important time in our existence. And look, nothing's better right now than America. And we're going to capitalize on it at Dal Tile.
9: I love it. Brother, thanks for coming on the show today. Everybody out there, make sure you support Dal Tile and what they're doing, because they're supporting you as well. And just head over to daltile.com. Patrick Warren, again, thanks for coming on the show today, man. I appreciate it.
8: Man, thanks for having me, Eric. Be well. Say hi to William.
9: I love it. We got to get William in here. We're going to do that.
8: For Chip, too. All right. Take care. Be well.
9: And Chip.
8: Have a good Eric
9: Ford. G. Thanks, brother. You too. You've been listening to Around the House.
2: 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A socialized freight distribution system? 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It's just math. Want more facts? 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
10: I'm Dr. Anthony Lizowitz, and this is Climate Connections. In March 2025, more than a foot of rain fell on parts of South Texas in less than 3 days.
12: Some communities were flooded and inundated for up to and even longer than a week after the major rain event.
10: Lucas Belluri, a PhD candidate at the University of Arizona, says some of the hardest hit areas were low-income, largely Latino communities called colonias.
12: Colonias are highly vulnerable to flooding. Many colonias were built in former farmland that was sort of shaped like a bowl to be irrigated from the Rio Grande River.
10: And most colonias lack adequate drainage. So during storms, which are growing more intense as the climate changes, water rushes into these low-lying areas and has nowhere to go. To help highlight the problem, Belluri partnered with community groups to develop a flood mapping tool that combines satellite data with information shared by residents. It shows exactly which areas in the southern tip of Texas were inundated during each of 13 flood events over the past 8 years.
12: And it enables people to zoom in, to zoom out, to type in their address.
10: The maps help reveal which areas bear the greatest burden during extreme rain, so people can advocate for solutions to help keep their communities safe. Climate Connections is produced by the Yale Center for Environmental Communication. To learn more about climate change, visit climateconnections.org.
13: NBC News Radio, I'm Lisa Carton. President Trump says the U.S. has 1,000 missiles locked and loaded if Iran carries out a reported assassination attempt against him. In a post on Truth Social late Friday night, Trump added that thousands more would immediately follow, aimed at the Islamic Republic if the Iranian government acts on its threat. The president said the orders have already been given to completely destroy all areas of Iran in that case. The warning comes the day after reports that Tehran was plotting to kill the president. On Saturday, Iran's new supreme leader vowed revenge for the slaying of the former Ayatollah Ali Khamenei, who was killed during U.S.-Israeli strikes. Charlie Kirk's accused killer is due back in court on September 1st. A Utah judge has set the date as a week-long evidentiary hearing in the case wrapped up on Friday. The judge will then decide if Tyler Robinson will stand trial for the conservative commentator's shooting death on a Utah college campus last year. Prosecutors presented a mountain of evidence in the case, including a recorded interview with Robinson's former roommate and romantic partner. Prosecutors say they will seek the death penalty. 10 people are dead after a plane crashed in the Bahamas. Local authorities say the small plane crashed Friday afternoon on North Andros Island as it was coming in for a landing at Andros Airport. 9 of the 10 people on board the Cessna 402 died on impact. One survivor died later at the hospital. Investigators say the plane had left Nassau and encountered difficulties before landing. The victims have yet to be publicly identified. The World Cup quarterfinals are halfway over. Spain defeated Belgium 2-1 in Los Angeles Friday. Spain will now face off against France in Arlington, Texas on Tuesday. It comes after France was the first team to advance to the semifinals yesterday, defeating Morocco 2-0. The quarterfinals finish tomorrow as Norway plays England in Miami and Argentina plays Switzerland in Kansas City. You're listening to the latest on NBC News Radio. The supreme leader of Iran is vowing revenge for the slaying of the former Ayatollah Khamenei. More from Lisa Taylor.
15: Today, the new Ayatollah, Hassan Mojtaba Khamenei, said on social media that avenging his father is the demand of the nation and must certainly take place. He also wrote, "We pledge to avenge the blood of the martyred leader and all the martyrs of these two wars." Ayatollah Ali Khamenei was killed in February by U.S.-Israeli airstrikes.
13: Witnesses to the deadly shooting of an illegal immigrant in Houston are pushing back on claims made by federal agents. More from Jim Forbes.
16: Attorney Hugo Baldera Ybarra represents three men who were in the van with the victim.
17: All three of my clients reiterated that at no point was there ever an agent standing in front of the vehicle.
16: That contradicts the account of ICE, which said the driver attempted to use his vehicle as a weapon. The family is now demanding an independent investigation to get, quote, justice and the answers they deserve.
13: Construction is underway on what is the last commercial high-rise building at the rebuilt World Trade Center site nearly 25 years after the 9/11 terror attacks. Tammy Trujillo has details.
24: A groundbreaking ceremony took place Thursday for 2 World Trade Center in Lower Manhattan. American Express is making the 55-story building its global headquarters when it opens in 2031, complete with 10,000 workers inside.
13: Original Foreigner singer Lou Gramm is planning to retire from live performances by the end of this year. Here's Mark Mayfield.
25: In a video conversation posted to his YouTube channel, the musician said he's been doing this for over 54 years, adding, "I just feel like there's some other things that I want to do," which includes spending more time with his children and playing with his cars. Gramm said he believes he's at a high point in his career and he wants to go out with a bang.
13: The musician currently has tour dates scheduled through December. Lisa Carton, NBC News Radio.
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3: 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Thanks for joining me today. You're great to see you. And Shelby, nice to meet you as well.
4: Yeah, it's so great to meet you guys. I'm happy to be here.
3: So tell us a little bit before we get, let's build a story behind you here. Tell us a little about the Neat Freak. I like that name.
4: Yeah, thank you. I am the original Neat Freak. That's definitely, the name was intentional. I am a Neat Freak. I always have been. I grew up that way. My idea of fun when I was a kid was redoing my room and cleaning. Neat Freak. It's truly in the name. I always make the joke, Mom, weren't you concerned? Should I have gone to therapy? Is that normal for a kid? I don't know. But it's funny looking back now. It makes complete sense. So I was never the kid that knew what she wanted to do. I wasn't like, I want to be a firefighter when I grow up. I just had no idea. And so when I was going to college and choosing a major, I was like, maybe interior design. I like homes. I like house stuff. Maybe real estate. Maybe I'm just going to work in marketing and business. And so I was always advised to go kind of towards the business route. And so I did that. And even through up until my last year in college, I was like, hey guys, still don't know what to do. Everyone told me I'd find my way. But at the time, I was kind of just organizing along the way and making my book and bar money, some extra cash in college. I was like, this is fun. I get to organize people's stuff and they're paying me some money for it. And so when I graduated, I kind of decided, it was during the pandemic, this was 2020. I was like, what am I doing with my life right now? I'm not going to go sit in an office and be stuck in a marketing firm to just get laid off or sent home in a couple months. So I was like, I'm just going to give it a year. We're going to give it a year, make a business plan, do everything I learned in college and paid a lot of money for, and let's just see where it goes. And after a year, I had a great response. It was just, I immediately felt like I was like on the right path. And about a year and some change, I ended up partnering with the Container Store here in Sacramento. And became their in-home organizer for that store. And it everything just kind of was falling into place as neatly as it could. And so I just ran with it. And so I started my team. It was just me for about a year and a half or so. And then I was like, shoot, this is a lot of work. I can't do this by myself. And hired a assistant organizer who was my best friend, still best friend, drug her along on jobs. And we had a lot of fun. And then I was like, okay, this is serious. I can't just have my best friend at work. I got to hire a team. And so just one step at a time evolved to what it is now. So now our home base is Sacramento, California, but I grew up in the Central Valley where Wendy's located. So we also have a team there naturally. It just kind of evolved, lots of referrals and whatnot, just from family and friends. And then it turned into a great team down there. So yeah, the two teams, Sacramento, Central Valley. And so we service a big chunk of Northern California.
3: That's cool. That's cool. Yeah. Yes, for me, one of my hardest, that's probably the biggest thing I struggle with. We were talking before the show is my ADHD. It's organized in my head of where things are, but somebody can walk into my office and go, that's a hot mess. But if you went, where's that paper? I know exactly where it is. It's just not socially acceptable.
4: Yeah. Yeah, that's fair. That is fair. I think there are a lot of things that we have a lot of clients who also have ADHD, even family. I have one family that we do some home management for where the whole family has severe ADHD. They're all on medication and they're very open about that. And it's not about bending the rules. It's not about you teaching yourself to become this organized person. It's about finding solutions that work for how your brain works. So it's a lot of drop baskets and throwing things in bins and having things just kind of in your world, what makes sense, but still having things zoned. But it's going to be so different in your home than it is in

0: someone who doesn't have ADHD and thinks completely differently. But that's just like in design, you're creating a custom space for that family and that person. It's the same way in organizing. You have to cater it to that family or the person or whomever.
1: Yeah, I've worked with organizers myself, right? It doesn't work if it doesn't make sense in my head. Otherwise, it's just, correct. Okay, we did that. And then otherwise, I go,
2: it's just one more thing we feel guilty about. Like,
0: yeah.
2: I didn't put it in the basket.
0: Totally. Slapping your hand. Yep. Yeah, totally. Yeah, I always say we don't just put things in bins and label them. It truly is creating a system.
2: It's hugely important. Yeah. I mean, sorry, Eric. I only say it because I'm horribly unstructured, right? I'm chaos master because the ideas pour out faster than I can keep up with them. And so the desktop on my Mac looks like the solar system, and my downloads file has this many screenshots. I mean, it's ridiculous. Documents everywhere. Absolute chaos.
0: I love it.
2: And in trying to dial that in and be more effective and be more hygienic about it, now that we have robots that will just build this stuff for me, I'm like, I need my little command center that has this button here and this thing here and that thing here, and it makes sense here. And the difference is incredible. I'm like, whoa, I'm like almost organized. What happened?
0: But you nailed it,
2: Shelby. It's exactly that. And it's funny. It took a robot to teach me that. Like, we need to build this for you. And I'm like, oh, well, that's instead of me trying to fit into, you know, Microsoft Office Center or whatever. It's a great approach.
0: Square peg, round hole. Yeah.
2: It's the only way it works, just like you said.
0: Yeah.
1: So,
0: yeah,
1: Wendy, how did you get working with Shelby on this? I got to hear this story. So, did you have a client that you're like, oh my gosh, we got to fix this? How do we fix this? I need help.
3: He used to think that I could design someone tidy. So, I'd walk into a house and immediately just feel like I had to get out, like I had a panic because they. Their everyday life was not calm or clean or pretty or any of the things that make me feel good. And so then I would design rooms that I thought would corral their papers or do this or do that or whatever. And I failed terribly over and over again. And there was a gal who was working with me at the time, and she goes, Wendy, they're a messy. You can't help them. Okay. Which is not really fair, because I think, like you guys just said, you think about things differently. You have different processes. It works out differently in your mind. So I finally admitted defeat that I could not design someone tiny, and I had seen Shelby's things come through on my Instagram.
1: Mm-hmm.
3: And I thought, gosh, she looks really nice and kind, but also not a pushover, not somebody that one of my clients could convince to do something that she didn't think was right, that she could hold her ground. And so I called her, I messaged her.
0: I remember asking you.
3: I respect Shelby very much because she can go into a space and is unbothered. It does not affect her. I go into a space and I am affected by spaces, by people, by tone, I'm a very highly sensitive person that tries very hard not to let anyone know that, because I feel like I could go one way or the other. But I follow Shelby in and I'm okay. Because she has that part handled. And so I know that if I can get her in now, I get her in on the beginning of projects. Shelby, can you help me with this client's master closet? Shelby, this client is a gourmet chef, but does not have any organization and it bothers them and it bothers me. Can you please work with me and with the cabinet guy to make sure this is perfect? Shelby, can you help me with this playroom? I've actually had clients say, oh my gosh, Wendy, I so want you to do my kids' room, be so much fun. I'm like, I don't do that. You need to call Shelby.
0: That's not for me.
3: I am not serving the client well if I go in and do their kids' bedroom, but Shelby will. I mean, I can help find some cute little things and pick out fabrics and colors, but
2: sounds like it
3: the right way. So it's great because she's now an integral part of our work.
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3: But Shelby will. I mean, I can help find some cute little things and pick out fabrics and colors, but
4: sounds like it.
3: The right way. So it's great because she's now an integral part of our work. And I would say she's probably worked now on over 15 different clients' projects in the last 3 or 4 years.
5: Nice.
6: We love a Wendy project.
5: Like that, where I've gone in and I'm not affected by them at all, Wendy, but it's one of those things that I've walked in and I'm like, we need to deal with this organizational problem because we can't start a project in here. There is no way that if we design out a kitchen and do a kitchen or bathroom or whatever in this space, it's going to take them years just to get it cleaned out so we can start. How do we do this? And I ran into more than one house that should have been on that Hoarders TV show where, holy smokes, how do you get in the door? And I was talking about one that I did. Oh, this was probably 10 to 12 years ago. And it was up in Seattle. Nice lady. She was just retiring and it wanted me to come in and take a look. And I knock on the door. Nice. Probably at the time it was probably $1 million house north of Seattle. Walked in. She opens the door and I'm like, holy smokes. And this was a weird one. Everything was, I mean, I'm 6 foot tall. I couldn't see across the room very easily. I was up on my tippy toes in the entryway just to see. And there was two paths. There was kind of this single track path that went to the kitchen and this single track path that went to the bedrooms and bathrooms. And it was 10 inches wide, 12 inches wide top. So it was just kind of trying to go through there. But the strangest point to me was, though, is that she had these perfectly laid out curio cabinets on the wall that were lit that had probably 3,000 of the same Siamese cat figurines that were all perfectly organized in the glass. And then the dining room looked like a zoo display because she had vaulted ceilings in it. There was 12 feet of glass in the ultimate cat play structure that was perfectly organized. And I walked in, I went, okay, I'm not mentally ready for this. This is wild.
4: From the door opening, I was going to ask how many cats were there.
5: And the answer was probably close to 12, but they were living a better life than she was. And and the ironic part was it seemed like a germ freak because she turns around and goes, do you mind taking your shoes off before you came in? And I went, no, OSHA regulations, I'm at work. I have to wear my boots in here. I can't take them off. I'm sorry. And she goes, oh, okay. I have some booties in the car and I put booties on to keep my boots from catching whatever was in there. So,
6: oh man.
4: Organizers come in and they're like, you need ABC. It's math, right? It is this math trick. And she already nailed it on the first sentence that came out about the human psychology piece of that and creating systems that work for that specific person. And I'm watching you describe the cat lady and I'm watching her just go, of course she had, you know, a million Siamese figurines. Of course, that makes sense.
5: She's the only one, though, out of all my 33 or 34 years of doing design work on that on those kind of projects, which would filter in every few years, that she was the only one that I came back after she made room for we did new countertops in her bathroom. And I said, well, you're gonna have to work on that kitchen. She goes, I'll retire in a couple months. By next year, I'll have it ready. And she went in a year from having things at 6 foot, 6.5 feet tall to maybe 12, 15, 18 inches and had her countertops cleaned off so we could do countertops. And I was like, wow, without help, she actually got it dialed in, which I think was impressive because most people at that spot really need a family of people around them to get that pulled off.
6: Yeah.
5: Organization, mental health care, dealing with stuff that whatever trauma in their life has got them into that situation. Mm-hmm. Shelby, it's got to be tough dealing with that many layers with some clients.
6: In that case, if I would have walked into that home, I wouldn't have turned her down as a client because I'm like, ew, this is gross. There's too much here. I would have had a very open and honest conversation with her of how ready are you for this? Because I can tell you if you're living like that, you have some sort of blockage that you need to talk to someone about until you actually get to the point where we're like actually going to declutter and work your way through this. Because I can almost guarantee you, she did not get rid of that stuff. It's probably, and maybe she did, but if I had to guess, it's in a storage unit, it's in a garage, it's in a shed, it's under the bed, it's in closets, and anything in your home, when you're doing home improvements, hiring an interior designer, hiring a professional organizer, it's an investment. And it's not just about making the buck for me. I care about our clients and the project and the end result. It's my reputation. It's our team's reputation. So I would have had that conversation and just told her, I don't think you're ready for this. And I'm not going to let you waste your money having us come and shuffle stuff around for you. You have to be in such a good mental place to be ready to get rid of stuff, regardless if you have a hoarding disease or not. You just have to be mentally ready.
5: Yeah.
6: I doubt she was.
5: Well, so good point. And
4: that's why she's part of the team, Wendy. She's one of us. She's like, not there to get a check. I'm actually there to help people. Oh, this is
7: I try so hard to really get into the headspace of my clients so that I can deliver a home that they really love. But that also means I have to be a safe person for them.
5: Mm-hmm.
7: I have to be a person they can say anything to. And so I can't be the person who says, you must do this, this, and this. We're going to throw this away, or we're going to give this away, or we're going to. And Shelby doesn't say you have to, but like she does have to be tough. You know, I mean, it's tough love her. So she can play that role for me and do that for me so that I can maintain the relationship that I have with my clients where they do feel safe and can tell me anything. Even sometimes their opinions about how things are going with Shelby. They're not responding to Shelby. They have a resistance to the change.
4: Yeah.
5: Uh-huh.
7: That's the thing too.
5: That's the key right there. Yeah.
7: And I'm so thankful that Shelby understands that and she's willing to take on that role in my professional life and the lives of my clients, because I really do need her in many instances to help people break through whatever's going on. And once they experience the relief of just doing one spot with Shelby, because that is the thing. You come home, it's beautiful, it makes sense, and you're like, whoa, that is something. Once you get that feeling, then you want more. It's like an addiction.
5: Yeah, that's
7: but you have to get them to the point where they'll allow that. And she's
4: designer, contractor, same thing. If you don't understand the human twist to all of these positions, you're missing the boat. There's plenty of jokes out there, but you're not doing yourself or anybody else any favors unless you understand that. And Shelby nailed it. My reward was not the check. It was watching somebody cry in their new kitchen.
2: Around the House will be right back with Shelby Cornett from Neat Freak as we continue to get organized.
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9: NBC News Radio, I'm Lisa Carton. President Trump says the U.S. has 1,000 missiles locked and loaded if Iran carries out a reported assassination attempt against him. In a post on Truth Social late Friday night, Trump added that thousands more would immediately follow, aimed at the Islamic Republic if the Iranian government acts on its threat. The stark warning comes the day after reports that Tehran was plotting to kill the president. Charlie Kirk's accused killer is due back in court on September 1st. A Utah judge has set the date as a week-long evidentiary hearing in the case wrapped up on Friday. The judge will then decide if Tyler Robinson will stand trial for the conservative commentator's shooting death on a Utah college campus last year. 10 people are dead after a plane crashed in the Bahamas. Local authorities say the small plane crashed Friday afternoon on North Andros Island as it was coming in for a landing at Andros Airport. The victims have yet to be publicly identified. Lisa Carton, NBC News Radio.
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14: That much applies to the new live-action reimagining of Disney's Moana. Only 10 years after the far superior animated original, this romp with a commanding lead performance by Catherine LaGaia falls short of an already low mark, setting only to rehash what's already been rehashed by other reboots. Despite some attempts at improved imaginative staging, we can safely say this line of IP mining no longer feels worth justifying. You'd be better off spending time with Olivia Wilde and Seth Rogen hashing out their relationship troubles on a high-intensity dinner party in The Invite.
18: What is this?
19: That's a rug.
18: Did you buy this rug because the neighbors are coming?
19: Oh my God. Joe, you remember Peanut Hog?
20: Bit of a contentious environment in here, so I understand.
21: We love a contentious environment.
14: The pair, facing a rocky point in their marriage, welcome upstairs neighbors Penelope Cruz and Edward Norton and wind up airing out their dirty laundry at a total crossroads in their lives. Rather unexpectedly does it occur on a nondescript night, but one with a lot of meaning nonetheless, which Wilde, as the film's director, wastes no time unpacking piece by piece and leaving only a mature, sprightly meditation on romantic implosion and that thin thread by which to maybe continue. Easily one of the year's best. Both are in theaters this weekend, and this is Joey J for KKNW.
22: And now for your Alternative Talk weather outlook. For your Friday, we'll have partly sunny skies throughout the day, giving us a high near 75 and southern winds between 5 and 7 miles per hour. Overnight, mostly cloudy, with a low around 57. Heading into the weekend, we started off with a partly sunny Saturday, bringing us a high near 71 and a low around 54. And finally for Sunday, looks like sunny skies throughout the day, warming up to 74.
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5: Well, Shelby, I've noticed with that TV show I think everybody's seen out there, that hoarder show, it is just, to me, semi-cruel to take people that are probably needing a lot of therapy to work through the issues. And they're just fairly brutally going, we got 2 days to do this. And to me, I kind of watch that show and go, I understand what you're trying to do. They've let it get to that point, but you're making interesting television for some people. But at the same point, it kind of makes my heart cry a little bit for these people because they're getting shoved into a situation that maybe was going to happen anyway, but the TV cameras are there to grab it. And it's semi-unfortunate. I think it also shows the hopelessness of that situation as well, as if people would have gotten involved earlier, whether it's family members or community members or anything else like that, that these people could have gotten help earlier and not gotten into that situation.
6: Yeah, it is really sad. I don't love that show. A lot of people refer to it, and I think it's just like TV in general, it's produced. And so it's for the storyline, and that's why it's so quick. And I think the I haven't seen that show in years. I haven't watched TLC anything in like a million years, but they but I think I remember it being like, the city's gonna come and evict you from your home, we gotta clean it, you're gonna get kicked out, whatever. And so they would strip them from the home, pull everything out, have them then look at their stuff, like that was gonna change their mind about the items, and then pull, set their home back up with a few of their things to make it feel like it was home. But the huge, and I think that they would bring on a therapist for that. I think that there's so much more to it than just bringing a therapist to say, it's okay, don't worry, it's just stuff. No, there is something chemically wrong in their brains that they need to probably be on some sort of, and I'm not a doctor, obviously, but on some sort of medication and have intense therapy. This is not something that just happened overnight. This is ingrained in them. So yeah, not a huge fan of that show. That's what I was saying earlier. I would never just be like, I can help you, because I can't. I'm not equipped for that. I don't know what you need. All I know is that you need help and when you're ready. And a lot of people like that probably would never be ready. So that's when, as family members, and it's not always the case for everyone, but need to step in and reach out to professionals and how you can actually help that family member, not just get mad at them because they won't get rid of their trash or whatever that's in their house.
4: Yeah, if you can't understand it and find that compassion, there's
6: some, compassion.
4: You don't have a heart. I mean, I don't know.
5: Whatever. And then
4: I'm getting all soft again, but I mean, these people are crying over a candy wrapper. Come on, dude. You're going to explain that away with, well, just don't do that. You're like, well, I've never thought of that. That's like telling me to check my spam folder. You're like, really? Didn't think of that one.
5: Yeah. Well, it's funny too. And we saw that generationally, my age, Johnny's age, even Wendy's, that the grandparents that went through the Great Depression, they tended to hold on to things a little more because, wow, I might need that. And what if I don't have the money to buy it? And I think that was a lot different than what we see now with those situations. So it was just on the news in Eastern Washington where I grew up. There was a house there that was so overwhelmed, you couldn't see the house from the street. And there were appliances blocking the sidewalk. And unfortunately, like in the last couple of weeks, the house caught on fire. And the fire department couldn't even, nobody died, which was awesome, but they couldn't get in there to put it out. They had to treat it like a commercial fire with ladder trucks and just stay back. And they had to finally get in there with an excavator to clear a path just to get into the building. And I felt bad for the neighborhood. I used to live three blocks down that same street, so I knew the exact house. And unfortunately, over 2 years, that thing, there was not one square inch of property that could be seen from the sky. And we need to have, I think, way better care for people with that. Obviously, that's where we need to get the mental health professionals in. And so many people get worried about that, too. I'll talk to people that are a little bit messy and they go, oh, my gosh, I've got this. And it's like, you just need some organization help. You're not to that point yet. So work on it.
6: There's a big, there's a wide scale between hoarder and minimalist, and there's a lot of bums in between.
5: Exactly. So Shelby, how do you start out with clients? What's your start when somebody calls up and goes, help, I need organizational help?
6: Yeah. So typically it starts with a phone call just like that. And then we do an in-home consultation. So we come into the home, we see it in real life. do a walkthrough. We talk about pain points in the space. I can't even step foot into my closet because there's so much going on here. I hate that when I'm cooking, I can't, there's no flow. I don't know where anything goes. Things are getting put away wherever. So we identify those points. So we know what actually needs to be tackled or tackled first. And I love in-home consultations because I get to know the client too and what's important to them and like how they're living in this space. After we get that information, I write them a proposal, gives them a little game plan, how much it's going to cost for each space or whole home or move or whatever it might be. And then once that gets approved by the client, then we go into the planning phase of it. So I take measurements during the consultation typically. So there's closet designing that might be happening. There's product sourcing and planning, scheduling those declutter sessions, because you should never organize before you declutter. Why would you spend money on storing things that you don't need? Or
4: that's exactly the time you do it though, right? Oh shit, I better organize first.
6: That's literally, it's in one of our emails that goes out after you pay your deposit or something. It's please don't clean up for us. It's okay. You're good.
5: And they still clean up every time.
6: Yes, 100%. Yeah. I need to identify the mess. I need to know that when you walk into your house, you have this mountain of paperwork, because like, why is that happening? Is it because there's nowhere to store it? Is it because that's just the spot where it's going to always live? Let's throw a basket there and contain it. We're really working through the problems that are actually there and not just like, here's some pretty bins for the closet or wherever. And you're organized now. It doesn't work like that. It'd be a whole lot easier if it did, right?
5: Right.
6: Yeah. Once we get the planning of it all done, then we have an install. If it's somewhere where we're doing a closet, a new closet, new pantry, we get that done first, obviously. And then we come in. So declutter, any installation of systems, and then we bring in the product and do all the final details like labeling and all that good stuff.
5: Nice. So Shelby, what is the most, in your experience, what's the most popular room? Is it the closet? Is it the kitchen? Is it the bedroom? What's the room that is usually the gateway drug for people getting somebody in to get organized?
6: The gateway drug. I love that. I would say we get a lot of calls for kitchens, garages, and closets. I would say those are like our top three. And then maybe coming in fourth, playroom, kid area, because that's always overwhelming with a lot of toys and kids just have so much stuff. But I would definitely say, I think kitchen and garage would be like top, because those are two spaces that you're in often, your closet too. And you're constantly being reminded of what's not working in that space, because you're typically spending every day, at least a little part of your day, in each of those spaces.
5: Nice. I just did a move here. Go ahead, Johnny.
4: I have a challenge for you. You talk about not being able to get into your closet well, or get around your kitchen well. I can't get in my bathroom very well. How do I organize a very large German Shepherd and Golden Lab? Basket?
6: Yeah. Just put them in there. Yeah,
4: out of tell my them way, sit. In your basket.
6: Good boy, here's a treat. You stay. Yeah, it's hilarious. Yeah,
5: there we right. go.
4: They weigh more than me.
5: Yeah. Well, that doesn't say much.
4: Take it easy.
7: A really neat thing that's helped me and my clients a lot that Shelby and her team have developed is their moving system.
5: Yeah.
7: So moving is one of the top most seven stressful things that a person can do. And
4: recent experience will testify.
7: Or something like that too. It's even more difficult. I've had, Shelby has moved several of my clients. So either move them out so that we can do a full renovation, or move them from their current home to the new home that we've just completed for them.
23: 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Around the House will be right back with Shelby Cornett from Neat Freak as we continue to get organized.
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2: 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Now let's return to the conversation with Shelby Cornett from Neat Freak as we continue to get organized.
5: Okay, yeah. Let me go grab that. And I can find it in 60 seconds or less. Right. Instead of
6: that's great.
5: Cutting open 42 boxes going, where is it at?
6: Yeah, ease of access. It's important.
5: So that made a lot of sense. But
6: yeah,
5: it's interesting, too. You talk about kitchens and kitchens. If you've got a brand new kitchen, it's so easier to organize it because you can really get a lot of accessories to go in there. From when I, as a certified kitchen designer myself, I'm the guy that goes in and says, OK, usually in a kitchen, I try to do almost all drawers except for maybe a tall storage for cutting board, sheet goods, and then maybe for the weird mixers and stuff that won't go in a drawer, I'll have some tall doors. But to me, I always went with drawers. Is that a pretty good way to go from an organizing point of view?
6: Yeah, we love drawers. Things get so lost in cabinets, or one of my least favorite cabinet options is when you open the cabinet and there's a half shelf and a deep shelf. It's, what is that I doing for anyone?
4: I don't understand.
6: Yeah. How much money did we save on half a shelf? I don't know. But that's a popular one. I think drawers are great, but also having a little bit of a combo. It is nice to have a few deep cabinets for large, I don't know, large mixing bowls or things that just don't work great. Yeah, the large, big stuff that's not going to get lost in a deep cabinet. Yeah, but drawers are just easier to access. You look down, you see everything you have. It's the best.
5: So, okay. Shel, we're talking the kitchens. And the other thing is, I got an answer for you on that half-depth shelf. Because I have worked with a bunch of different cabinet companies where I would fly in, they would fly me in and I'd be there for the week. We'd be picking out the new stain colors, the new cabinets. And that was my goal in some of these meetings. How do we get rid of this stupid shelf? And they would always come back and say, well, that's so you can put something taller in the front. And I'm like, no.
6: And you can't access the back.
5: Move the shelf.
4: Put something taller in the front.
5: And I think, to be honest, they would never say this. And these are big national companies. I honestly think they did that so they could get the add-on sale for the rollout drawers. I think that's what it was. They wanted you to buy the three-drawer cabinet because they wanted you to look up and go, that's horrible. I need to spend more. And I think it was their way of getting people to spend the extra $400 for pull-out trays or a drawer cabinet there. And they were kind of penalizing the standard cabinet.
6: Yeah, that makes sense. Definitely. It's what's hard for me to understand, though, is that a lot of people don't have that visual or that they can't conceptualize that until it's done. And then it's like we're moving backwards. And it's okay, great. We have this beautiful new kitchen. Now it's not functioning the best as it could be. And I just spent, especially in these multi-million-dollar homes, it's like someone should be talking to the client about that beforehand. And that's why it's so great to have organizers and interior designers and contractors who are going to support you and like actually have your back and give you the hard advice of like, no, you need to spend this extra money right now so that this house serves you for the next 20, 30 years. That's why you're spending all this money now, not to just get into a pretty house.
7: Yes. Yeah. And there's two, I think in kitchens, there is a point where the things that the cabinet craftsperson is going to sell you for the guts of your drawers and doors and everything, and the things that a professional organizer would bring in, there can be a blend of those two things, but I would say it's important that you consult with the professional organizer to figure out that kitchen, because standard solutions in kitchen cabinets are not your custom solution like we've been talking about through this episode, and they aren't going to serve you the best, and they're really expensive. Someone else makes them, not your cabinet guy, and they mark it up and then they sell it to you or to your contractor and they mark it up again. And everyone gets their piece. Not to destroy someone's business model, but if it's not going to work right, it doesn't make any sense. So, you know, the trash pullout, that makes great sense. Of course, we totally endorse this idea. But some of those crazy gizmo things is a huge
5: check, tilt out for the sponges drives me nuts.
7: Problem.
6: The sponges. Yeah, I think that that's so true, Wendy. And I think that's why I love that you always bring us on at the beginning of the job, because you know those things, obviously, but it's so helpful to see, no, we don't need that. You don't have X, Y, and Z. So why would we need that in the kitchen? That is just kind of a standard fun add-on, whatever. But you really need this. And so being able to eliminate those problems at the beginning is saving you time, resources, and energy, money maybe even, or maybe not, but definitely time and resources and energy down the road, or frustration, and even just investing in us, the professional organizers now, to come in and make these systems for you and make your kitchen feel and look great. But it's still, I mean, we're not carpenters. We can't just build some drawers on site. We're working with what we got. So I think 100% having a professional organizer, just look over your plans. Just a quick little meeting. Just give it a little look.
4: I think 100% your next business move is starting a cabinet line that you design, you help design.
6: I love it. I love your brain's going.
4: I'll just be the face of it.
6: Perfect.
5: Johnny, you can be the face.
6: We were hoping you said that.
4: No, but seriously, why?
5: Seriously,
4: right?
5: You're not wrong.
4: That's a nice little brand niche for like, I started as an organizer and then I went, these cabinets don't ever have the things I want that would help a lot of people, right? Mm-hmm. It's pretty 2+2. And yeah, you can just brand it really cool and everybody go, yeah. Oh, it's the hip new line
6: it.
4: Of
6: organizer cabinets. Let's do it. Sign me up.
4: I'll draw it up.
5: There we go.
6: Yeah, perfect.
7: Thank you.
5: But you know, it's no interesting though. There's so many of those accessories that and I'm not going to name names out there because it doesn't matter, but that make these certain accessories. And I'm like, every single time I would say, you don't want this and here's why. And they would go, and the tilt out sponge thing was one of them, because anybody that ever installs a undermount sink, it's going to get in the way. It's never going to fit. And then they spend $75 on the piece or $100 on the piece that's installed in the cabinets. Now you're going to pay the contractor to go, oh yeah, I got to uninstall that, fasten the drawer front somehow that was going to do this. And now the node that didn't work cost you $250. And
7: yeah, also makes your sponge smell bad. Oh, disgusting.
6: Nasty. So gross.
4: If you're still gross, you just take the little pin nailer.
7: And slip it in OxyClean and call it a day. Exactly. Don't get that icky old...
4: That ridiculous.
7: I remember your son, my son, who I love very much, who doesn't like to touch the gross part. So he'll go like this with a sponge and just throw it on the yuck. You don't want that? No.
6: No.
7: No, no.
4: You notice I've been pretty quiet.
6: You deserve better than that.
4: I'm not allowed in the kitchen. I just stay out. There's a line right here of tile. It's not.
5: Johnny, do not cross that line.
4: Coffee. Yep. I can do coffee. That's it. That's as far as my.
7: Coffee's important.
4: My privileges stop there. And even with that, she adjusts the handle a little bit every time I put it down. I'm like, wasn't good enough. It's over the flame. Seems okay.
6: Just a little adjustment.
5: We are running out of time. How do people find you out there if they're in the Northern California going, oh my gosh, she's in my area, I need help?
6: Yes, you can find us at theneatfreakco.com or on Instagram, theneatfreakco_by Shelby. Post lots of stuff on Instagram, try to get all of our good projects on there, and our website has all of our contact information.
5: Awesome. And Wendy, of course, if someone wants to bring you on so you guys can double team designing out this space and making it function, how do they find you?
7: Wendy Glaister Interiors.com, GLAISTER, and the same tagline on Instagram. So thank you guys so much.
6: Thanks so much.
7: Your process, because it is really fun. And it is, she does make a huge difference. And it's taken a lot of pressure off. So other designers too, I highly recommend that you make a good friend of an organizer that you can partner with, because it changes things for your clients.
4: For sure. Nice.
6: Yeah. Get yourself an organizer.
4: I just want to circle back and say that again, when we get cool people on here that just get it, are doing humane things for the right. That's the tagline. Yeah. Doing good things with good people for the right reasons. And that human approach and that human touch and understanding is just so important. You're dealing with people's homes. It's their home. That's all I need to say. But so it's refreshing, and definitely thanks for coming on, Shelby. Wendy,
6: I love
4: you're
6: that.
4: Always a hoot, but I need to talk to Mark and make sure he's not getting wedged into that.
7: We want to protect Mark contingent.
5: We're gonna have an intervention. We're gonna have an intervention.
7: Tomorrow, don't you worry.
6: I'll literally be there tomorrow.
5: There we go.
6: Yeah. You guys, thank you so much. This is so fun. You guys were great to chat with, and this is an awesome thing you got going here.
5: Yeah, thanks Shelby. Thanks Wendy. Yeah. John, it's always fun with you. It was great to have some of your insights on this. This is good. It was nice to bring in another ADHD buddy in this to...
4: We made it through, didn't they?
5: We survived. We survived.
4: Yay, team.
5: I'm Eric Chee, and for John Dudley, you've been listening to Around the House.

0: 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I just want to warn you, traffic is tough out there.
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6: I'm Dr. Anthony Lizowitz, and this is Climate Connections. From Little League tournaments to preseason football practices, young athletes often play outside on hot summer days. And as the climate warms, they're increasingly at risk of heat-related illness. Jessica Murphy, an assistant professor of exercise and sports science at the University of North Carolina at Chapel Hill, says kids in some communities are more vulnerable than others. The dangers are often greatest in cities because concrete and asphalt absorb heat.
7: We can experience much higher temperatures in these areas than others that have more green spaces.
6: And she says youth sports teams often lack resources to help keep kids safe, like cold water immersion tubs to use in an emergency, or professional athletic trainers who are experts in player safety.
7: Their presence alone can be such a luxury, and not every child has access to those things.
6: In low-income areas, teams may also lack access to air-conditioned buildings, so they cannot move inside on extremely hot days. So Murphy says it's important for coaches and families to be aware of the risks of extreme heat and take steps to keep all young athletes safe. Climate Connections is produced by the Yale Center for Environmental Communication. To learn more about climate change, visit climateconnections.org.
8: NBC News Radio, I'm Lisa Carton. Iran's supreme leader is vowing revenge for the death of his father. Mojaba Khamenei said on social media Saturday that avenging his father is the demand of the nation and must certainly take place. Ayatollah Ali Khamenei was killed in February by U.S.-Israeli airstrikes. The threat comes after President Trump warned the U.S. would decimate Iran if attempts to carry out a plot assassinate him. In a post on Truth Social late Friday night, Trump said he's already given orders for a massive military strike on the Islamic Republic if the Iranian government acts on its threat. A federal judge has tossed out the convictions of four people who participated in the January 6 Capitol riot. On Friday, the judge granted a request from the Department of Justice to dismiss the convictions of the men who were members of the Proud Boys during the 2021 riot at the Capitol building in Washington, D.C. The convictions were dismissed with prejudice, meaning the case is closed permanently. A fast-moving fire continues to burn in northern Los Angeles County. Jonathan Torres with the L.A. County Fire Department says structures have burned.
9: We know for sure there were buildings affected yesterday, damaged for sure. We can't confirm what they were, if they were outbuildings and or home. Evacuation order zone, as well as the warning zones, are still in effect. Those haven't changed because the footprint of the fire has not changed.
8: The fire is currently burning east of Palmdale and into the Angeles National Forest in a sparsely populated area. As of 8 o'clock this morning, the Summit fire has consumed 2,700 acres and the fire is 0% contained. Ariana Grande is no longer appearing in the 13th season of American Horror Story. The pop star dropped out of the production due to scheduling conflicts with her Eternal Sunshine tour. Grande had previously teased her appearance in an interview with Variety in November. You're listening to the latest on NBC News Radio. Witnesses to the deadly shooting of an illegal immigrant in Houston are pushing back on claims made by federal agents. More from Jim Forbes.
10: Attorney Hugo Baldera-Ybarra represents three men who were in the van with the victim.
11: All three of my clients reiterated that at no point was there ever an agent standing in front of the vehicle.
10: That contradicts the account of ICE, which said the driver attempted to use his vehicle as a weapon. The family is now demanding an independent investigation to get, quote, justice and the answers they deserve.
8: Construction is underway on what is the last commercial high-rise building at the rebuilt World Trade Center site nearly 25 years after the 9/11 terror attacks. Tammy Trujillo has details.
12: A groundbreaking ceremony took place Thursday for 2 World Trade Center in Lower Manhattan. American Express is making the 55-story building its global headquarters when it opens in 2031, complete with 10,000 workers inside.
8: The World Cup quarterfinals are halfway over. Spain defeated Belgium 2-1 in Los Angeles Friday. Spain will now face off against France in Arlington, Texas on Tuesday. It comes after France was the first team to advance to the semifinals yesterday, defeating Morocco 2-0. The quarterfinals will conclude tomorrow as Norway plays England in Miami and Argentina takes on Switzerland in Kansas City. Original Foreigner singer Lou Gramm is planning to retire from live performances by the end of this year. Here's Mark Mayfield.
13: In a video conversation posted to his YouTube channel, the musician said he's been doing this for over 54 years, adding, "I just feel like there's some other things that I want to do," which includes spending more time with his children and playing with his cars. Gramm said he believes he's at a high point in his career and he wants to go out with a bang.
8: The musician currently has tour dates scheduled through December. Gramm says he wants

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5: And now for your Alternative Talk weather outlook. For your Friday, we'll have partly sunny skies throughout the day, giving us a high near 75 and southern winds between 5 and 7 miles per hour. Overnight, mostly cloudy, with a low around 57. Heading into the weekend, we started off with a partly sunny Saturday, bringing us a high near 71 and a low around 54. And finally for Sunday, looks like sunny skies throughout the day, warming up to 74.
6: The views expressed on this program are those of the host, guest, and callers, and are not necessarily those of KKNW, its management, or other advertisers.
7: I thought it was fake, but it's really not.
8: What's some AI slop?
7: Yeah, it looked like AI slop because it would be like, how could this actually be happening? And could this really be real? I'm talking about Batman.
8: Batman, I'm Batman.
7: Have you heard about Batman in Mexico?
8: Of course I have.
7: Oh, gosh. What do you think about him?
8: Well, obviously he's breaking the law by what he's doing.
7: Yes.
8: But it's hilarious, and the people that he's doing it to are getting what they deserve.
7: Well, so we have to explain what he's doing. Okay, so there's this guy wearing a Batman mask in Mexico, and when motorcycles are stolen, he gets like tips on who actually stole the motorcycles, and then he goes hunts down the people who actually stole the motorcycles, and then he duct tapes them to light poles.
8: And puts signs above their head describing what they did.
7: Yes.
8: And then parks the motorcycle that they stole right next to them.
7: Okay.
8: He's Batman.
7: And then he also puts cat whiskers on them.
8: That's a bit of a... He's taking some liberties with the Batman character in that sense.
7: Well, I've gotten so many people that have sent me notes saying, you know, is this real? Because, you know, if there's anybody in the world that we believe, it's you, Kim Komando.
8: Oh.
7: Yes.
8: That's so nice.
7: And so I did some investigation, and it is real.
8: 100% true. And he's going to get caught, and he's going to, the one's going to go to jail, and people are going to keep stealing motorcycles.
7: But there's an angle to this story that a lot of people are not covering. Okay. So we're going to be talking about that. 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All right, so you're right. Now, legally, the victims that

0: are taped to the, or the thieves that are like duct taped to the poles,
1: they're
0: are victims.
1: They're being kidnapped.
0: Yes. And so the police are not so happy about this.
1: Of course not. But that's the actual plot of the real Batman movies, is that the police don't like the fact that he's a vigilante. It's vigilante justice. He's doing the right thing, but he's going about the wrong way of doing it.
0: And so now the cops are trying to track him down. But he's posting all these pictures.
1: They should check the local caves. That's usually where Batman hangs out, in the Bat Cave.
0: Where's Robin?
1: Yeah, we need a Robin. I mean, definitely needs a Robin. He'd go super viral.
0: So, but every picture has hidden traces, right? Like, you have the EXIF data.
1: Okay.
0: Of course, the day and the time and any type of meta like data that may be behind it. And even though the guy's in a mask, they're going to find him.
1: Oh, of course they are.
0: There, because there's so many cameras that are everywhere. I mean, you know, he wanted to go viral, but he might just go to trial.
1: He wanted to go viral, but he just might go to trial.
0: Did you get that?
1: Is that a play on words?
0: It was a play on words. And so is, you know, what do you think he drinks?
1: I don't know. What does he drink?
0: Vigilante.
1: Oh, boy.
0: Yeah, that happy note. Welcome. I'm Kim Komando, America's beloved digital goddess, here with you once again. And you just tapped into the best, the biggest, the most awesomest award-winning show about all things digital. And you can find us on over 425 top stations from coast to coast. And we're streaming in your favorite radio app. And joining me, of course, is Andrew Babinski, our co-host. And you can find us on YouTube.
1: YouTube.com/Kim Komando. Go and subscribe. We put a lot of content up there. What do they call it? Shorts on YouTube?
0: Shorts. Reels and shorts.
1: Yeah, reels and shorts. And anytime, if you subscribe, anytime we put up something new, you'll get a notification so you don't have to go and search it out. And comment, like, and share. It helps the channel and helps us grow.
0: And we would love you for that.
1: Please.
0: Please.
1: It's the only thing we're asking for this holiday season.
0: It's July.
1: Yeah, 4th of July. It kicks off the holiday season.
0: It does. I thought you meant because today's my birthday.
1: Today's not your birthday.
0: It is, 100%.
1: July 4th is your birthday?
0: July 1st.
1: Oh, I didn't know we were telling people this was pre-recorded.
0: Oh, well, it's not hard to figure out.
1: Happy birthday, Kim.
0: I mean, we're doing a holiday version because, I mean, even we get to take some time off every once in a while.
1: That's true. Absolutely true.
0: Yeah. And I tried to get the whole team to work on July 4th, and they kind of like went, well, it's a national holiday.
1: Nah, I guess there's that.
0: It doesn't happen. All right, here are some things that you need to know about. And this comes to us from San Diego. And you see, a woman was caught spying on her ex-husband using the Ring camera.
1: You give me a face like this is a bad thing.
0: Well, she shouldn't. Well, they're exes. So she signed into the Ring camera. So she was like tracking her ex.
1: Right. But that's your responsibility. If you share credentials with someone, that you change the password.
0: You should know that.
1: Right.
0: And you should do that. But
1: you have to have expectations that people, like when I got divorced, I went and changed all my bank passwords.
0: Yes.
1: Because I don't want her to have access to it anymore.
0: Yeah. And the same thing like with your cell account or your streaming or whatever it may be.
1: Exactly.
0: And then your garage door opener.
1: That actually is funny. The girls were watching Love Island on Peacock.
0: I know somebody who just got thrown off of Love Island.
1: You know the person?
0: Yes.
1: Oh, that's crazy. And
0: Ian went out with her. That's
1: oh, okay.
0: Yeah. She's a hottie.
1: And their mom's like, how are you watching that? We canceled Peacock. And they're like, oh, we're using your ex-boyfriend's account. And she's like, log out of that right now.
0: Because he's like, ah, look at her. She's watching Love Island. She must really miss me.
1: She must. She's still single.
0: That's it. So the other thing, too, is that you have to think of the router. A lot of people miss that. Is that they change all the passwords for all the smart stuff.
1: Right.
0: And then they don't do the router. When the router has something called remote access, and that can be turned on. And so if you have remote access turned on, someone can just go right through the router. And if it's a bad breakup, I would get a brand new router.
1: You know, what's funny is I didn't change the router password.
0: Oh, you didn't?
1: To this day. Because I have a mesh network, and I just bring the network with me wherever I go.
0: That's it.
1: I know. I have something to do this afternoon.
0: There you go. Let's see. This is a horrifying thought. Two close calls in 2 days. A JetBlue pilot hit a drone at 3,000 feet.
1: Oh, wow.
0: And it was minutes from landing at JFK from Orlando. 150 folks on board. We actually have the audio. Take a listen.
2: three left, and just quickly, I couldn't talk to approach, but we collided with a drone back there in the turn as we're coming to assault. Just wanted to pass that to you.
3: You said you collided?
2: Yep, it hit us right above the cockpit.
0: Okay, crazy, isn't it?
1: Just want to let you know. That's what he's saying. Thank goodness a plane can get hit by a drone and they're just like nonchalantly just want to let you know.
0: Good thing it didn't go in the engine.
1: Right. We'd had another Sully Sullenberg situation.
0: It would have been awful. Then also we had a United Airlines Boeing 737 had to make an emergency maneuver. It came within feet of a drone going down to Newark at 3,500 feet. And that plane had 111 people on board. So these are definitely not fender benders.
1: No.
0: Okay. So if you have a drone, you're actually restricted from flying it above 400 feet. But what happened is DJI is the world's biggest drone maker on Earth. Okay. And a little over a year ago, they changed their programming in the drone. So it used to be that if you were going towards an airport or, say, an NFL stadium, is that the drone would get a little bit close to it or a little bit high, and then it would just stop.
1: Because it knows.
0: It's restricted.
1: It basically had a digital fence around
0: these. Geofence, exactly.
1: Yeah.
0: Okay, well, they took that off. I'm not really quite sure why. But now, if you want to get close to an airport or get close to a stadium, it just puts up like a little thing that goes, uh-oh, and then you hit the button to bypass. I don't think it says uh-oh, but it says, but you hit the button bypass, and then you can just go wherever you want.
1: Most people won't do that, though. I mean, I'm sure they won't bypass that at all.
0: Now, you're supposed to register your drone. And flying a drone near an airport is a federal crime, which means you could go to jail.
1: But that's why people don't register them.
0: Exactly.
1: So they don't get caught.
0: Yeah.
1: What drone? I don't know what you're talking about.
0: But their every drone has a number on it. So it could eventually maybe be traced back.
1: Maybe.
0: Yeah. Maybe. This is something that I found, and I've been sharing it with people in my inner circle, and they're like, oh my gosh, I had no idea that exists. So do you ever go to Zillow and just look at a house and go, wow, I wonder what it would be like to live in that house?
1: Oh, of course. Absolutely.
0: Okay. I do, too.
1: We're looking in Orlando, Florida for an investment property right now. So we're all over Zillow and Redfin and all that stuff.
0: Why Orlando?
1: Disney World.
0: So this way you could stay there?
1: Right. We could be there when we wanted and rent it out when we don't. And, you know, it's a tourist destination. I think it's like the number one America's traveled to places in 2026. It's number two.
0: Oh, is it?
1: Behind Honolulu.
0: Yeah, well, I would buy in Honolulu over Orlando.
1: The prices are a bit different there, Kim.
0: Just a little bit. Well, when you're house shopping now, this is really something, and you should do this, is that instead of going to Zillow, go to homes.com.
1: Okay.
0: And this is not a commercial for homes.com. This is just something that I found. So you find a house, you scroll all the way to the bottom. All the way to the bottom, past where it says taxes and purchase history and whether it's in a flood zone or anything like that. And then that's where you can open up property history. And inside there, you have mortgage history.
1: Okay.
0: So you can look at mortgages that people have on these homes. So if they're sitting there with a house that they bought in 2022 or 2023 with maybe an 8% interest rate, you know, that they may be more willing to sell than somebody who's sitting there with a 2% interest rate.
1: Just a bargaining chip when it comes to negotiations.
0: Yes. And so the people I showed, well, how can that be? I mean, isn't that private information? No, that's all public information.
1: Sure, yeah, it's a public land sale.
0: But what's nice is that you can go in there and you can see exactly. And it's legit. I mean, so you see how much they owe. And, you know, I ran across this because in my old neighborhood, you remember my old house?
1: Mm-hmm.
0: There was a house in there that sold for this crazy amount. I mean, and Ian's like, I don't know how they got so much money for that house. And I don't know. And then I'm like, well, I wonder what kind of mortgage they have. So I went to homes.com. I scrolled down, and they have a 100% mortgage on this house at 7% interest.
1: Wait, this information is up there for every home, not just ones for sale?
0: For every home.
1: Every single house on planet Earth.
0: Well, I can't say every single one.
1: Okay.
0: But every single one that I've looked at.
1: I mean, my home, which hasn't been on the market in 14 years.
0: You should look it up.
1: Okay.
0: Yeah. So, but if you're looking for a house, I think that's a good bargaining chip.
1: Oh, absolutely.
0: Because now you know exactly what they're going, whether they have no mortgage.
1: If they're desperate or not.
0: Yes. You could be like, you know, like a detective in real estate, like a Sherlock Holmes.
1: Oh. That was cute. I'm not going to say it was funny. It was cute.
0: Hey, picture this. You're at work. Your phone buzzes. It's your kid's number. It's your kid's voice panic saying, been in an accident. I need some money wired right away. Unlike my son who said, hey, Mom, I need a new pair of jeans. I need money right away. Anyway, you move heaven and earth if that happened to you, if your kid was in an accident. So any of us would. And that's exactly what the scammer's counting on. Here's the play. Criminals buy your phone number and your family details from data brokers and companies that you've never heard of. 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And some guy lost 15 grand. It was a total scam. So here's the deal. 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Then it keeps it gone. 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

0: 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Okay, so we always talk about the new scams that are going around and the catfishing. So, like, we have the investment scams with Elon Musk,
1: mm-hmm.
0: the crypto scams,
1: or Brad Pitt and Tom Cruise and the dating scams.
0: Yeah, whoever it is. And there's always going to be some there. Like, Mr. Wonderful is now pitching. I saw a scam that he was pitching, like, some AI data center. Which, you know, he is in real life, but not the one that, you know, where he looks like.
1: And then the one I fell for.
0: Exactly.
1: Gordon Ramsay and his pans. Pots and pans.
0: What was going on with that?
1: I thought it was, I was dumbfounded that it was only $19, but I'm sure the Ambien had something to do with it.
0: But now we have catfishing and phishing scams that are using flowers. What?
1: Why?
0: Flowers. So we're using, look at these pictures, AI generated pictures of exotic flowers that don't exist.
1: Okay.
0: Okay. 404 Media exposed it. Now explain the, what these flowers look like.
1: Well, they're huge. It's like a sunflower if the petals were multiplied by 50.
0: Looks like Teletubbies.
1: And they're, that is Tinky Winky, you're right. And they're multiple colors. They're now, purple now, and reds.
0: Now look at the size of this woman's head as compared to the size of the flower.
1: So, oh, yeah, that's ginormous.
0: So the flower has to be at least 8 feet circumference, 8 feet wide, 8 feet, you know, whatever. So it's 8 feet.
1: It's 8 feet tall. The,
0: eight feet,
1: bloom of the flower is, I'm going to say, 4 feet wide.
0: Okay, which is a fabulous photo. I mean, it's just amazing
1: it's
0: that
1: fake.
0: They could get that.
1: Right, oh, it's fake.
0: It's all fake. It's fake. So if you are on social media and you see like these beautiful flowers and you're like, I would love to have those. And, of course, then you're going to have to pay to have the seeds sent to you.
1: Of course. You got to buy something.
0: Yes.
1: Sure.
0: Okay. And, you know, so, but you're not going to get the AI flower.
1: No?
0: No.
1: What are they? Are they at least sending out a real seed? Or is it just straight stealing from you?
0: They're just stealing from you.
1: I would love if they just sent out and you planted it and it was like a bush or fern.
0: Or like a tulip, a little a little sunflower.
1: Maybe I'm not watering this correctly. It's not 8 feet tall.
0: I really wanted that purple flower, though. I think that'd be so beautiful.
1: The scientists need to get to work and get something genetically modified to produce that. They'd sound like hotcakes. So I saw a report. I want to know if you agree with this. Is that by and large, a majority of Americans are sick of artificial intelligence on social media and in advertising. Are you finding that to be the case?
0: Me personally?
1: No, where you're getting responses from people who read the newsletter.
0: Oh, yes. Yeah, they are. And I think that's where authenticity is really going to come into play.
1: And but we're only a couple years in. The technology just got to where it is, where it's amazing, and people are already done with it.
0: Maybe it's just our generation, because we grew up with people.
1: Right.
0: Okay. So if you look at the alpha generation, that they are truly growing up with AI all over, that they may, this may just be part of, you know, acceptance.
1: Okay.
0: And they're used to it, and they realize that not everything is true. But see, where we're like, oh, wait, that's not true. I want to know. I want to really know if that's true. I want to see if that's true. And like, you know, so we had the monkey situation. Do you ever remember about the monkeys in St. Louis?
1: No.
0: Okay. So there were monkeys running around. There's one right there, a little ferret monkey, which is, you know, it's a couple of feet tall.
1: Mm-hmm.
0: And
1: it's adorable
0: because the AI can crank out these hyper realistic animals. And so there were four of these monkeys, quote unquote, going around St. Louis.
1: But none of it was real?
0: No, but they actually put out a whole big search and rescue for these monkeys because, you know, they say like it's dangerous, it's illegal to have these monkeys in St. Louis, but it was all AI.
1: No, the police, the authorities don't even know to think, stop and go, maybe this is fake.
0: Well, they eventually did. They called off the search.
1: Good.
0: I mean, but the monkeys, poor monkeys.
1: I'm waiting for it now.
0: I have no monkey joke.
1: You have nothing? No punchline that's monkey business? Just monkeying around?
0: I was going to say monkey business.
1: Oh, okay. I knew it was
0: you
1: coming.
0: You just blew it.
1: Sorry.
0: For me. That was going to be a good one, too. All right, let's switch gears just a little bit. Title fraud is on the rise. Home Title Lock monitors your property 24/7. 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
4: NBC News Radio, I'm Lisa Carton. Iran's supreme leader is vowing revenge for the death of his father. Mojtaba Khamenei said on social media Saturday that avenging his father is the demand of the nation and must certainly take place. Ayatollah Ali Khamenei was killed in February by U.S.-Israeli airstrikes. The threat comes after President Trump warned the U.S. would decimate Iran if attempts to carry out a plot assassinate him. In a post on Truth Social late Friday night, Trump said he's already given orders for a massive military strike on the Islamic Republic if the Iranian government acts on its threat. A federal judge has tossed out the convictions of four people who participated in the January 6th Capitol riot. The Department of Justice dismissed the convictions of the men who were members of the Proud Boys during the 2021 riot at the Capitol building in Washington, D.C. Linda Nuskova has claimed her first Grand Slam women's single title at Wimbledon. Lisa Carton, NBC News Radio.
5: 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It's Joey J here with your weekly movie minute on a weekend that proves maybe thinking outside the box doesn't always equal the best results.
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7: Maui, Maui, you're so amazing. 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
8: It's true, I do have beautiful hair.
5: That much applies to the new live-action reimagining of Disney's Moana. Only 10 years after the far superior animated original, this romp with a commanding lead performance by Catherine LaGaia falls short of an already low mark, setting only to rehash what's already been rehashed by other reboots. Despite some attempts at improved imaginative staging, we can safely say this line of IP mining no longer feels worth justifying. You'd be better off spending time with Olivia Wilde and Seth Rogen hashing out their relationship troubles on a high-intensity dinner party in The Invite.
9: What is this?
10: That's a rug.
9: Did you buy this rug because the neighbors are coming?
10: Oh my God. Joe, you remember Peanut Hawk?
11: Bit of a contentious environment in here, so I understand.
12: We love a contentious environment.
5: The pair, facing a rocky point in their marriage, welcome upstairs neighbors Penelope Cruz and Edward Norton and wind up airing out their dirty laundry at a total crossroads in their lives. Rather unexpectedly does it occur on a nondescript night, but one with a lot of meaning nonetheless, which Wilde, as the film's director, wastes no time unpacking piece by piece and leaving only a mature, sprightly meditation on romantic implosion and that thin thread by which to maybe continue. Easily one of the year's best. Both are in theaters this weekend, and this is Joey J for KKNW.
13: 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For your Friday, we'll have partly sunny skies throughout the day, giving us a high near 75 and southern winds between 5 and 7 miles per hour. Overnight, mostly cloudy, with a low around 57. Heading into the weekend, we started off with a partly sunny Saturday, bringing us a high near 71 and a low around 54. And finally for Sunday, looks like sunny skies throughout the day, warming up to 74.
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1: Yeah?
0: I saw this viral video about using Legos to hold your cords on your desk.
1: Okay.
0: And here, we're going to play it. You have to describe what's happening.
1: Putting glue on a 2x4. Then putting glue on a bigger one, putting a Lego guys on it. Do you have to have the Lego guys?
0: Yep, because look what happens.
1: Oh, they hold the cords.
0: Yeah, that's right. No fancy engineering, just IT support. Batman holds your USC cable. Stormtrooper keeps your mouse wire from swan diving behind the desk. I hate when that happens. And even the tiny little construction guy finally got a job.
1: The minifigs are holding all the cables.
0: I love that. All right, so it's the big 4th of July weekend, right? And have you ever seen a drone show?
1: Oh, yeah.
0: Okay. What's the most amazing part of a drone show to you?
1: Well, the fact, the sync, how they are so synced together. And they'll transition from, I think the one I saw was a Disney one. So it like went from Mickey and then within just like, it seems like a failed swoop, it becomes a totally different image.
0: Okay, so joining us is Preston Ward, and he's the chief pilot for Sky Elements. I'm so excited to have him here. I'm so geeked out over this stuff. Okay. I really am. Okay, they've set 17 Guinness World Records, finished third on America's Got Talent with Simon Cowell's Golden Buzzer, and last 4th of July, they flew about 22 shows in a single night, 60% of every drone show in America. Preston, gosh, that's so impressive.
1: I've seen them on AGT.
2: Appreciate you guys having me. Happy to be here. It is a busy week for us this week.
0: My first question for you is, in plain English, how does a swarm that big, of how many drones I don't know that we can see on the screen right now, how do they not bump into each other?
2: So the way that it works is all the drones are pre-animated. So we have a team of animators that design the shows. So they come from like the video game animation industry or the movie industry. And each one of those drones is hand animated in between the different formations so that they don't hit each other, so that they can have that perfect show, get that image perfect. It's really, the secret is just pre-programmed flights and then a little bit of sophisticated GPS that keeps them flying on that flight path so they don't deviate.
1: So you don't have to just say, here's a picture of, Kim, and they automatically know where to go. You have to hand place every single one in the sky?
2: That's correct. That's great. It's still a very manual process. And depending on the size of the show, the animator might spend between 40 hours on a smaller show to several hundred hours on a larger show to get everything right and ready to go to fly.
0: And so when you say larger show, is that 1,000 drones or more than that?
2: We've done shows that are several thousand. So most of our 4th of July shows are in the 100 to 300 drone range. I'm at one tonight that's 2,500. That's going to be the biggest one we do this 4th of July. We have several thousand drone shows happening the 4th of July as well. But usually over 1,000 is going to be a bigger show. Those are still kind of rare. So any chance you can see one of those larger shows, definitely check it out.
1: So now I was talking about the drone show I saw where the pictures would just seamlessly go from one to the other. Does that mean that there are drones flying in the sky that don't have any lights turned on and they turn on at a separate time to create a next picture?
2: It depends. You can do it a couple of ways. So if we have 500 drones, sometimes we want to make it look like there's no time in between images, and we'll basically make two 250 drone shows. That way they can just turn on when the other ones turn off, and then they're rearranging the background. Or most of the shows, you're going to have that transition where they go from that first image, then they're going to have some sort of twinkle lights, reform another image in about 15, 20 seconds, give you your next image, and keep going on with the show.
0: And then what about battery life?
2: So most drone shows are going to be between 10 and 12 minutes due to battery life. And we've done things like one of the Guinness World Records we have is we've done the longest drone show that was a 30-minute drone show that was straight animations. And we used multiple fleets of drones to extend that show where the audience didn't realize that we were sending up other drones to replace the ones that are there. But most of our shows this 4th are going to be between that 10 and 12-minute mark.
1: What's the big finale?
2: The big finale is actually the first one we're doing. So that we have a special one tonight in my hometown. It's 2,500 drones, and we actually have 100 of those drones equipped with pyrotechnics on the drone.
3: Oh, that's cool.
0: Wow, that's awesome. That's
2: great.
0: It
2: took me 2.5 years working with the FAA to get that approved a couple of years ago. So it took 2.5, and we've been doing shows with pyrotechnics since 2024, and it just adds something extra special. And tonight, the final image we're doing in this show is going to be a giant eagle to celebrate the 250th of America.
0: Fabulous.
2: And there's going to be waterfalls on the wings. So it's going to have gold waterfalls coming off the wings, and it's going to be just a truly spectacular moment.
0: So if there's one thing, one more question, because I know you have to go, Preston, but I'm so geeked out about this. It's like, I want to go to Texas right now to come see the show. If there's one thing that can distinguish like an average drone show from one of your shows, what should somebody watching a drone show look for specifically?
2: It's the quality of the animation. If you see a lot of drone shows, what they might do is have a static image that just pans left and right. So if it's the image of an eagle that's just panning left and right, that's just really not a great experience. But if you have an image of an eagle and it's flapping its wings, it's flying, it's moving, those animated elements are really what adds to a drone show. And that's one thing our team just specializes in that's just so great. They really take the pride in every show, no matter the size. They want to make it as amazing and spectacular as they can.
0: So anybody who's watching or listening right now, where are you on? Are you posting these videos on TikTok or Instagram? And where would they find them?
2: We post a lot of our videos on Instagram and then also our YouTube channel. We post some long form stuff on there. So Skylimits Drones on both those platforms. If they want to see some behind the scenes videos, some of our amazing shows, we're going to have a big sizzle reel after the 4th of July. We're doing over 150 shows all over the country this week. We're just so excited to be a part of so many community celebrations.
0: That is amazing.
1: It's really cool.
0: That is so cool. Preston, thanks for being here.
2: Thank you so much for having me.
0: Hey, listen, if you're looking for a simple tech upgrade that you'll use every day, let me tell you about Raycon Everyday Earbuds Classic. 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All right, let's talk about AI. Because if you put AI slop in, you're going to get AI slop out.
1: Sure.
0: So in our Splash of AI newsletter, which comes out every Thursday, I talked about giving AI a task. But what you want it to do is two things. You want it to have it interview you as a consultant. So you give it a task, maybe do a marketing plan. And then you say, be my marketing consultant and ask me a whole bunch of questions so that this way we can come up with that marketing plan together. And then after you answer all these questions and then it comes up with the marketing plan, this is the clincher. You want to say, review this as someone smarter, more experienced, and more skeptical than me and tell me what I'm missing.
1: And then you just fill in those gaps. You fix those mistakes,
0: yes,
1: if there's anything missing.
0: I did that for a plan that I'm working on. I can't say anything because I'm under NDA.
1: Okay.
0: But it's something really huge that we're going to be announcing in a few weeks. And I was working on the marketing plan for that. And I said, be the smartest person. Da, da, da, da, da. Okay. Comes back and says, well, Kim, because, you know, it says, you're pretty smart.
1: Of course. It's okay. Got to suck up.
0: Okay.
1: Please keep paying this bill.
0: It says, you're pretty smart, but... I'm going to be Elon Musk, Sam Altman, and Jeff Bezos right now and tell you what you're missing. Oh my gosh. It was so smart.
1: But why wouldn't it know to fill in those holes in the first place? It has to be told what to do?
0: I guess, yes.
1: All right.
0: Yeah. So you want to say, be the smartest person around, and then you'll get some amazing, amazing, amazing stuff back. Let's see. Oh my gosh. We have a father and son on deck that's going to be joining us as a caller next. That an incredible experience that has to do with a Tesla and a hospital visit. Oh. Here on the Kim Komando Show. 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

0: 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And basically what they do is that you just aim your phone at stars, planets, constellations, even the ISS sailing overhead, no telescope, no subscription, and then you can see exactly what the stars are. It's smart.
1: Oh, okay.
0: It knows. But the other thing, too, is that if you plant it, if you point your phone at the ground, mm-hmm. it'll show you the stars that are on the other side of the planet.
1: That's creepy.
0: I know, but it amazes the kids. Why didn't the dog star laugh at my joke?
1: I don't know why.
0: It was too serious. Okay, so we have John and Jack joining us. Hello, gentlemen. Thank you for being here with us. An incredible story that has to do with a Tesla and a hospital visit. So you were just driving down the road, minding your own business in your Tesla, and suddenly you didn't feel that well.
2: Yes, that's right. I was headed down the road, and I live in Atlanta, so I was going to Birmingham, Alabama, and I was probably about 15 minutes into my drive, and I started to have some chest pain. It was like if you can imagine heartburn, mm-hmm. But it was really bad. And I'd been having some heartburn issues over the last couple of days, and I was just thinking, you know, I just have some heartburn. But I didn't realize I was having a heart attack. And so once I got pretty much 20 minutes down the road, I realized that that I was having a serious problem.
0: Okay.
2: And I knew I was having a problem because I started to feel, you know, the pain going up your arms.
0: Mm-hmm. Oh, yeah. So that was indigestion. It's a sign of heart issues, that's for sure. And then you had pain going down, and then up your shoulder. Did you have pain in your jaw as well?
2: No, I did not. I never had pain in my jaw or back or anything like that. It was just heartburn and arms.
0: And then did you pull over?
2: No, I did not. Huh. I was driving my Tesla, and if you know anything about Teslas, when you're using the full self-driving autopilot, it actually keeps statistics on how often you use it. So I'm like a 98% user. There's a few of those out there that use it all the time. It's like a robo-taxi for me. Mm-hmm. And so I was in full self-driving. And so luckily, being in full self-driving, I made the phone call to my son because I wanted to see if he could help me out because I needed to get to Birmingham. I knew I was having a problem. I didn't want to admit to myself, and I still don't to this day, that I was having a heart attack. So I gave him a phone call, and I said, "Hey, Jack." And luckily, my 20-year-old college student picked up the phone at 4 o'clock in the morning.
0: And then what did he do?
2: What did you do, Jack?
3: Yes, so it was about 3:30-ish in the morning, and I got the phone call where my dad was pretty much saying, "Hey, I'm having this severe pain in my chest." And when you said, "And I'm starting to feel it in my arms," that was my cue. You know, I was an Eagle Scout, and growing up around and seeing the, you know, first aid standpoint of that, I kind of knew what to recognize when it came to a heart attack. And once he said that was my cue to, okay, we need to get you to a hospital as soon as possible. So the first thing I did is pull up my Tesla app to first see where he was. And after that, I went immediately and looked for the nearest hospital to him. And finding that was Carrollton Medical Center, Tanner Medical Center in Carrollton, Georgia, I sent that to his car. So in the Tesla app, there's a little navigation menu, and in there you can actually type in an address and or a location, and I did, and press navigate. And at that point, that was sent to his car, and it was able to actually turn around on the highway and get him headed towards the hospital.
0: Isn't that amazing?
1: All remotely. So how many miles were you away from your dad when you did this?
3: I was probably 80.
2: About 120.
3: 120. So okay. It was, I mean, I could have been in, I don't know. I could have been in China doing it.
2: Yeah, well,
3: so
2: internet might've been an issue.
3: Sure. But yeah, my point still stands, right?
1: Yes.
0: So, we got the point.
1: You could be on a VPN in China and do it.
3: Yeah, exactly.
2: There we go.
0: Now, how far away was the hospital?
3: 15 miles.
2: I'd say about 15.
3: Okay, so it wasn't ridiculously far, but it was definitely exiting the highway and in a section of rural highway.
1: So I'm curious now, because you haven't said it. Did you have a heart attack?
2: I did.
1: Okay.
2: I had a, what they call a massive STEMI heart attack, STEMI. And when they brought the team in, so I got to the hospital. Immediately they do what they do, which is they hook you up and they start you on an IV, and they did blood pressure tests, and immediately they said you're having a heart attack. They gave me nitroglycerin, which at that point I was in so much pain I couldn't speak, but then once they did that, I could speak. And then they said, we're bringing the cath team in. So they were able to, it wasn't open heart surgery, but they brought a catheter team that installed four stents. So I had three arteries at 100% and then one at 95. And for anybody that knows, the LAD was at 95. And
0: the LAD was at 95? That's the Widowmaker.
2: That's it. And so I got lucky. I had 5% left. At that point, but they came in. So once they called the team, they came in, and 20 minutes later, they had me unblocked. So it happened really fast.
1: Wow. What a crazy story.
0: Gosh, that is something. Yeah. So
2: what, there's some interesting details though. So the thing about Tesla is you've probably seen like early on how like people, you know, they're driving their Tesla on autopilot and they would jump in the back seat and the car would keep driving. Well, they did away with that with the camera in the in cabin camera, where you have to be there in the seat. The seat senses you, the camera's looking at you. You have to be in the seat. So while I'm having this heart attack, I knew that I had to at least somewhat sit up so the camera could capture me being in the right seat and keep my eyes open. So while Jack was dealing with my car, I was dealing with the car keeping it going, because otherwise it would have pulled over.
0: Wow. But, you know, what an amazing story.
1: Even to think to call your own son instead of 911 or emergency services or something like that. You call your son and he's able to handle it.
2: Yeah. And I just did. That's just what I did.
3: Yep. And for the majority of that drive, I was pretty much sitting there on the phone like, hey, you still with me? Like, you,
0: yeah, for sure.
3: Are you good? Are you still? And all I was receiving were grunts. You know, through the pain of a massive heart attack, but luckily he was able to make it to the hospital in such a timely manner. And after talking to the, to the medical team there, of course, all the doctors say, hey, in the future, if you're having a heart attack, call 911.
0: Exactly. I was kind of thinking the same thing.
3: And I will extend that advice to people that if you're having a heart attack, you should call 911. But in this instance, I think the medical team and myself both agree that he got there in a timely manner. You know, the uncertainty of pulling over and waiting for an ambulance, that in this case, the autonomy did save his life.
0: Wow, that is just an incredible, incredible story.
1: Really cool.
0: Oh, man.
1: Now you still don't want to get in Waymo?
0: You know what?
1: It could save your life.
0: This is a Tesla.
1: Well, I'm just saying, automated cars.
0: Okay, well, I might change my mind on a Tesla now. Just saying.
1: It's
0: but not
1: cool.
0: On a Waymo. All right, still to come, hidden trackers here on the Kim Komando Show. 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

0: 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So make sure that you sign up now for future stuff at getkim.com.
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2: I'm Dr. Anthony Lizerwitz, and this is Climate Connections. Working a long shift in intense heat can be dangerous, whether it's in a sunny farm field or a sweltering restaurant kitchen. People working in these conditions can get seriously ill or even suffer a potentially fatal heat stroke. Gaurav Vasisht of the New York State Insurance Fund says an analysis by his group showed that workers' compensation claims were much more common on very hot days.
3: Injuries on average were 45% more likely and 20% more severe.
2: And global warming is bringing more extreme heat. So last year, the New York State Insurance Fund began offering a program to help small businesses and industries such as construction, manufacturing, and farming buy fans, cooling vests, ventilated hard hats, and other personal protective equipment, or PPE, for their employees.
3: This is a 10% premium credit up to $1,000 that's available to small businesses that purchase PPE to protect their employees from the effects of climate change, of extreme heat.
2: Vasisht says the program is already making an impact.
3: People have come up to us and said that they've been able to purchase PPE that they wouldn't have been able to purchase. It's pretty heartening to hear that.
2: Climate Connections is produced by the Yale Center for Environmental Communication. To learn more about climate change, visit climateconnections.org.
4: NBC News Radio, I'm Lisa Carton. The New York Times says a group of their journalists received subpoenas from the Justice Department after their report on the president's new Air Force One. According to the paper, the list includes Julian E. Barnes, Eric Lipton, Tyler Pager, and Eric Schmidt, who reported about security concerns on the new Air Force One. The Times says the reporters were summoned to testify before a grand jury on Wednesday. The subpoenas were issued by Jay Clayton, the U.S. attorney in Manhattan, the outlet said. An FBI official cited national security in asking that the story be withheld. The U.S. and Canada have reached a deal to open a new multi-billion-dollar bridge linking Detroit and Windsor, Ontario. The Gordon Howe International Bridge will now open July 27th and become the fourth major crossing between Detroit and Canada. The 1.5-mile bridge was originally set to open last month, but was put off due to a disagreement over revenue. President Trump announced on Truth Social today that he was able to cut a much better deal for America after threatening to block the bridge's opening unless the U.S. had an ownership stake in it. Authorities in Missouri say dozens of people were rescued from quickly rising floodwaters this week. The Reynolds County Sheriff's Office said as many as 17 campers who took shelter on the roof of a building that collapsed needed help. According to the Missouri State Highway Patrol, all of the campers were safe after being rescued. Over $400,000 has been raised to support the family of Lorenzo Salgada Araujo. The 52-year-old husband and father of three was killed by an ICE agent on July 7th. ICE initially said an agent fired in self-defense as the investigation continues. The GoFundMe page has collected over 9,400 donations, reaching nearly 85% of its goal. Organizers say the money will go to Lorenzo's wife and three sons to help cover funeral and burial expenses as they try to cope with their devastating loss. You're listening to the latest on NBC News Radio. Meta is violating the European Union's digital laws because Instagram and Facebook have addictive designs. Matt Mattinson explains.
5: That's according to a preliminary preliminary report from the European Commission that found the tech company didn't consider the risks when adding features like infinite scrolling, push notifications, and personalized recommendation systems. If the findings hold, Meta could face fines of up to 6% of its annual revenue. Meta rejected the report, arguing it didn't take into account significant steps the company has taken to protect children.
4: The Trump administration is rolling back endangered species protections. Rob Martier reports.
6: On Friday, the administration announced a new rule that rescinds an interpretation of the Endangered Species Act aimed at mitigating harm to animals. Previously, the government had considered harm as any modification of habitat that hurts animals by affecting their ability to eat, shelter, or breed. The rule change makes destroying an endangered species habitat no longer illegal. This could open the habitats of some species to drilling, mining, and real estate projects.
4: One in five Americans say they'll judge someone based on their first name. Here's Michael Kastner. That's not my name.
7: That's not my name. Two of the names those people are most judgmental about, Karen and Chad. Karen drew the most negative reactions in a survey by Talker Research, no doubt for its use as a moniker for a stereotypical type of belligerent woman. Chad, often used online to describe a super confident male, was second. The survey also found Gen Z is the most likely to judge someone based on their name.
8: Call me by your name and I'll call you by mine.
7: I'm Michael Kastner.
4: She's quite a woman. She's been a doctor, a pilot, and even ran for president. And now Barbie's going.

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5: And now for your alternative talk weather outlook. For your Friday, we'll have partly sunny skies throughout the day, giving us a high near 75 and southern winds between 5 and 7 miles per hour. Overnight, mostly cloudy, with a low around 57. Heading into the weekend, we started off with a partly sunny Saturday, bringing us a high near 71 and a low around 54. And finally for Sunday, looks like sunny skies throughout the day, warming up to 74.
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7: I've never had to do this, so it's hard for me to relate to this story.
8: What?
7: I'm done.
8: Say you're sorry? Admit you're wrong? Which one have you never had to do?
7: Write an online dating profile.
8: Oh, okay. That's not even what I was thinking. Okay, gotcha.
7: I mean, because what would I put, like, America's digital goddess? I mean, when I was single, I mean, I've been married forever.
8: Would you put that? If you were single again, would you put your catchphrase on your dating site?
7: Yes. Could you imagine?
8: Sign up for the newsletter and you get a first date.
7: You know what? Don't put it past me, because you know that's the way it would work.
8: You'd be crunching the numbers. Oh my gosh! If I go on 1,700 dates this week, and I go on 1,700 next week, we'll cross the $1 million mark.
7: So, what about you with dating profiles? Are they hard to write?
8: No, but I didn't put much effort into it. I mean, you know, they give you like 4 or 5 prompt questions, and you answer those, and then you just put a couple of sentences. Most people just look at pictures and then move on anyway.
7: Oh my gosh, I shouldn't say this, but a friend, I'm not going to say who she is.
8: Okay.
7: But she went on Hinge 2 days ago, and she sent me a picture of this guy.
8: Okay.
7: And she's stunning.
8: And?
7: She's beautiful.
8: And he's an uggo?
7: Yes, I mean, like with you know, just, you know, it just, it's not somebody that she would never be with. I mean,
8: you don't want to be mean. You started this story out with, I'm going to trash this guy, and now you're feeling guilty about it.
7: Yeah, I do, because
8: he's just looking for love.
7: I know, and he's like, he's wearing like white pants. And
8: who cares that he's got a unibrow?
7: and you know, probably, you know, several hundred pounds overweight.
8: Now, did she send it to you saying, look at this loser that tried to friend or
7: no, she just said,
8: ask me out?
7: She said, look at this guy. That's all it was.
8: That's all you needed.
7: And then I just wrote her back and said, I like the flamingos on his shirt.
8: Hey, he's got style.
7: Well, the reason why I bring up dating profiles is that I guess now there's a big problem because people are using AI to write their profiles. And so when they show up, they're, you know, who they say that they are in their online dating profile is not really who they are, because AI made them who they are.
8: Right. So it made them sound way better than they really were.
7: So it's not just like a photo from 20 years ago.
8: Right.
7: It's more like, you know, they sound much more conversational.
8: But I think if you're in the dating world right now, you have to take all that into consideration.
7: Yes.
8: That A, the photos are altered. B, the profile's written by a robot. I mean, that's why people should go out and meet each other. That's how you know.
7: Yeah, and you know, those pants really do make your butt look big. Okay?
8: Whether Chad says it or not.
7: No, they do. Well, there's some do's and don'ts that I found online. So in case, I know you're off the market.
8: I am.
7: But in case anybody else is looking for love online, we're talking about those do's and don'ts.

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1: Sure.
0: Saw this at the Associated Press, so you know it's legitimate.
1: There's you ripped this off?
0: Well, no, I'm telling you, this is from the story that I read. Because I thought it was kind of comical. Do ask AI for profile feedback.
1: Okay, yeah.
0: Captain Obvious.
1: Not rewriting it, but saying, hey, you may not want to say that you're a serial killer.
0: Leave that for the third date.
1: Exactly. That's way farther in the relationship.
0: Brainstorm first date ideas.
1: Okay. All right. Okay. This was written by AI, okay. Just so you know.
0: Okay, now the don'ts.
1: Okay.
0: Don't let AI write your messages. When you show up on the date, you need to be you, not the AI bot.
1: I'm trying to think. I think I did ask AI to answer, but I did it more for fun. I didn't that I needed the help.
0: Don't let AI edit the photos.
1: No, but that's happening.
0: Okay.
1: Every single person has edited for, or they're at that very flattering angle.
0: Yes, and then AI is a people pleaser, so it's going to say that you're right every single time.
1: Mm-hmm.
0: Mm. So what's the worst thing you've ever done on date?
1: On a date? Well, I went on a second date, and I could tell halfway through the date that she was way more into me than I was her. And
0: because you're so incredibly good-looking.
1: No, come on, you know. And I was not. One of the main reasons why in my entire life, I love doing puzzle rooms. You know what a puzzle room is, right? Mm-hmm. I love doing them. I never lost in my life. And I took her on a second date to a puzzle room, and I didn't want to take over and be overbearing. She couldn't do anything, and we were going to lose. And I was so mad.
0: You're like, just let me get in here for just a sec.
1: And we were in the parking lot. I could tell she wanted to have some sort of goodbye, and I fist pounded her and walked away.
0: Oh,
1: yeah. That's probably the worst thing I ever did on a date.
0: Okay. Mine? You want to hear mine?
1: Mm-hmm.
0: Okay. I was dating this guy. He was worth a lot of money.
1: Okay.
0: Okay. And I was going to break up with him because I was starting to date Barry.
1: Oh, okay.
0: So we went to Houston's and we were sitting there and I was explaining to him. I said, listen, I met somebody else, not really into you anymore. And, you know, I'm really going to.
1: You did all this in person?
0: Yes.
1: All right. That's very kind.
0: And I said, so I'm going to be, you know, because I want to date Barry. And he goes, what is the problem? And I said, what do you mean? He looked at me, he goes, I do not have a problem. I do not have a problem with that. And he said, here's what we can do is that I will continue to live on the west wing of my home. You could move in on the east wing of the home. And you can continue to date Barry. And if we get married, that's going to be fine with me, too. And I looked at him and I was like, this is why I remember saying to him, this is why you and I are so not compatible. You have like no emotions.
1: He just wanted you to be his partner sometimes. Like, what was his plan?
0: Yeah.
1: A throuple? Were you going to be in a throuple?
0: No, he just said I could just have my do my own thing over there.
1: What does he gain?
0: Me.
1: Oh, but you're with Barry.
0: But I could be with him too, he said.
1: All right.
0: And so I said, you know what? I have to go to the bathroom.
1: And you ditched him?
0: Yeah.
1: Nice.
0: I mean, what was I going to do? Go back and go, all right, so let's look at it.
1: How big is the east wing?
0: Yeah, just saying.
1: Does it come with a car?
0: in an expense account. Just
1: right.
0: Wondering. And because after all, that was before I became the digital goddess.
1: Kim she Commando. Would put on her dating profile.
0: I would absolutely 1,000%. And you just tapped into the biggest, the best, the award-winning show about all things digital. And joining me is Andrew Babinski, our co-host. And you can find us everywhere, right, Andrew? Wherever you get your podcasts. 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
1: YouTube.
0: We love that.
1: YouTube.com/Kim Commando. Go ahead and subscribe. We appreciate it.
0: So there's a story that is trending right now. Her name is Kat Vaughn in Roanoke, Virginia. She was walking her two kids home from the park, and she found a housewarming gift on her front yard. A Flock Raven audio poll.
1: What now?
0: A Flock Raven audio poll. It
1: like
0: was
1: a boom mic
0: on a pole. Yeah. It was the public strip between her lawn and the street, a couple of ears from her front door. The Raven is a solar powered mic that listens for gunfire.
1: Okay.
0: Records in short bursts. The AI decides if it's actually a gunshot, pings police 60 seconds or less. Flock says it only wakes up for specific events. It also listens for human distress.
1: Okay.
0: Like screaming. And then once it trips, it can switch on nearby Flock plate reading cameras.
1: So this is like in company with the Flock cameras.
0: Exactly. And so she called the cops, and the cops were like, we don't know what it is.
1: They didn't know?
0: No.
1: It's a tool they're using, and they didn't even know what it was?
0: That's what I thought was so interesting.
1: But now you said it was on the public side, so they must have a deal with the city, and they're allowed to install them there.
0: And there's 75 of them. That's in Roanoke.
1: And right there's now. Nothing you can do about it.
0: No. But, you know, on the good news, I mean, on the plus side, this is great for law enforcement.
1: But she obviously feels like this is an invasion of her privacy. And when you're at home, you're not in public. You're in private. You have privacy. I would just get an audio recording of gunshots and just play it on a loop nonstop until they took that thing out in front of my yard.
0: Would you really?
1: Bang, bang, bang, bang, bang, bang, bang, bang, bang.
0: Yeah, it's kind of creepy when you think about it, because you know it's not just recording.
1: No, it only listens for gunshots and yeah. human distress and every conversation you're ever having.
0: Have you heard about the new app called Food Never Comes?
1: Mm-mm.
0: This is really crazy. So let's say, you know, you're hungry and you're stressed out. So you open a food delivery app and you're like, wow, you know, I would really like that Kung Pao chicken. Okay, you know, white meat only, no MSG.
1: I know what you're talking about now.
0: Yes. And so you go through the whole order process, even ordering like extra hot mustard.
1: Right.
0: And of course you want chopsticks. And then you close the app because you just had the feeling, you just got the dopamine.
1: Which I don't understand. Are people that gullible that they can trick themselves into thinking that they're ordering this food?
0: I thought that was so weird. I mean, the only time I order food online is when I'm hungry.
1: It's like one of those casino apps that's not for real money.
0: Yes.
1: Do people get the same excitement that they would if they were standing there in front of a real blackjack table?
0: I guess.
1: I don't know.
0: I'm not sure.
1: But this would never work for me. I would never go, oh, I really want, you know, an In-N-Out burger, go on there, pretend to order it, and be satisfied.
0: Yes, that's it. Okay. I really want the burger. Okay.
1: They're going to come out one of this for couples when it has to do with sex.
0: Yeah, for sure.
1: Just go on the app a couple clicks later, you'll be satisfied.
0: They don't need to do anything.
1: Don't worry about it, Roger.
0: Roger. All right, so Honda and Kia, they have new technology that they hope to put into every car. Have you heard about this?
1: Mm-hmm.
0: It's the PlasmaCare UVC system. It's far ultraviolet light that kills bacteria and viruses inside the car.
1: Well, remember during COVID, they were selling those boxes, those UV boxes that you're supposed to put your phone in?
0: Yeah, nobody ever did.
1: I remember, though, I went to Fry's like 2 years after COVID was over, and they had a pyramid of these things for sale for like 99 cents. They just needed to get rid of them.
0: It was called the phone soap.
1: Is that what it was?
0: I think one of them, that's what it was called.
1: But does it actually work?
0: Well, the thing that really reason why I bring it up is I think it would be really interesting is that, you know, it says that it zaps 99% of pneumonia bacteria in 30 seconds. That would be really cool if this was in a rideshare vehicle.
1: Okay, yeah, but I mean, a lot of people will use those cars for it.
0: Yeah, I mean, if you could actually put that tech in a rideshare, I think it'd be something. Because then if you run it twice, it'll wipe out 199.8%
1: That's how it works.
0: Of all the viruses.
1: That's definitely how it works.
0: That's science.
1: Math and science combined.
0: Yes, stick with us for math and science tips. And also think about all the irreplaceable moments on your computer, your kids' photos, important records, years of work, and so many memories. Now, if your computer crashed today, how much would you lose? 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Coming up, I'm going to tell you a new way that banks are fighting fraud and scams. And it's something that you are doing and you don't even know that you're doing it. And we have all great phone calls coming up here on the Kim Komando Show. 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

0: 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Let's take some phone calls, Andrew. And first up, we have Dina in Pittsburgh, Pennsylvania, who I understand you are, like me, a boater.
1: Well, I had a friend that had a boat. But I'll tell you, if every time I sign up for that newsletter, if I called you every time I use something that you used, I'd be on here every day. I have used everywhere from backup to the shortcuts to using the SOS on my phone.
0: Awesome. Well, thank you for that. Could be like, oh, God, Dina again.
1: Dina again. Yes. Well, we had some friends, and this is why I love the newsletter. I read it every morning. It's part of my daily routine, and I use it. And we had some friends that took, there were six of us, five girls, a guy, and a dog. So really seven people, because the dog thinks he's a people.
0: Of course.
1: And we were out on their newer pontoon boat. They had only used it twice, and we were up having a good old time. On the way back, it was a little miscalculations, and we ran out of gas.
0: Oh.
1: In the middle of a big river between Pennsylvania and New York somewhere. And so we're all sitting there trying to figure out what to do, and of course you go to try to call on your phones, and there's no service there. None. And we had five iPhones and one Android, which was me. And I remembered from your newsletter that there's an SOS. So everybody finding their SOS on their phone, and we all started calling. And it didn't go through. Till we found out, sometimes you have to stand up on the chair and put your arm in the air like victory to dial. So we all have our arms in the air waving, and we finally connected to some kind of emergency service, who called the fire department, and 2 hours later, these little 12-year-old firemen, I think there were 12, came and rescued us and pulled us into shore. We had a great time, but without that SOS, we would have been SOS.
0: Yeah. Emergency SOS uses satellite.
2: Okay.
0: So if there were there mountains around or hills?
1: There was a few mountains, yeah, lots of hills, yes.
0: Okay, so...
1: And there was... Yeah.
0: So that's where, your iPhone will actually say, move in a direction so I can try to find the satellite signal. But like on your Android, you could press the side button 5 times, and that's where you configure the emergency SOS. And your iPhone, you're going to drag the emergency SOS slider. But it really is amazing. So you said, how long did it take for them to help you? 2 hours?
1: About 2 hours, we were sitting there after we connected to somebody, and they were great on the phone. They made sure everybody was okay and the dog was okay, and but it was only about a 2-hour wait. But other than that, I don't know how because it was too far to swim.
0: Yeah,
1: some other boaters.
0: Yeah, think about if you didn't have the SOS, what would you have done? Okay, all right, everybody pull out an oar.
2: Yeah, I saw the movie Castaway. I know what you've done. You become best friends with a volleyball.
1: Right. Well, now he does carry an extra can of gas on that boat all
0: Thank
1: the
0: you.
1: Time.
0: So, thank you.
1: And we all know where the SOS is. It's kind of like our signal now.
0: Now, is there you don't have an emergency radio on board, like to call like Channel 16?
1: I guess they don't. They might now.
0: That's a good gift.
1: I will write that down along with all the other notes I wrote down while on hold.
0: That is a good gift. I have one in my boat, and it's a universal radio, and you just put it on. But on Channel 16, if you need any help, that's the Coast Guard. You just say, here we are. Now, the downside is you have to listen to everybody else who needs help.
2: But, they're not important. Can Kim get her own channel? Channel 16B, please?
0: K, 16K.
2: I'm sorry.
0: That's what it would be. Well, Dina, thank you so much for your kind words about the newsletter. Boy, if that's not a good reason for you to get the newsletter, we saved a life right there.
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0: and a dog. 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
4: NBC News Radio, I'm Lisa Carton. The New York Times says a group of their journalists received subpoenas from the Justice Department after their report on the president's new Air Force One. The list includes Julian E. Barnes, Eric Lipton, Tyler Pager, and Eric Schmidt, who reported about security concerns on the new Air Force One. The Times says the reporters were summoned to testify before a grand jury on Wednesday. The outlet said an FBI official cited national security in asking that the story be withheld. The U.S. and Canada have reached a deal to open a new multi-billion-dollar bridge linking Detroit and Windsor, Ontario. The Gordon Howe International Bridge will now open July 27th and become the fourth major crossing between Detroit and Canada. The 1.5-mile bridge was originally set to open last month but was put off due to a disagreement over revenue. President Trump said he was able to cut a much better deal for America. Lisa Carton, NBC News Radio.
5: Hi, I'm Ryan Blaney, a third-generation race car driver. 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
9: It's true, I do have beautiful hair.
6: That much applies to the new live-action reimagining of Disney's Moana. Only 10 years after the far superior animated original, this romp with a commanding lead performance by Catherine LaGaia falls short of an already low mark, setting only to rehash what's already been rehashed by other reboots. Despite some attempts at improved imaginative staging, we can safely say this line of IP mining no longer feels worth justifying. You'd be better off spending time with Olivia Wilde and Seth Rogen hashing out their relationship troubles on a high-intensity dinner party in The Invite.
10: What is this?
11: That's a rug.
10: Did you buy this rug because the neighbors are coming?
11: Oh my God. Joe, you remember Peanut Hog?
12: Bit of a contentious environment in here, so I understand.
13: We love a contentious environment.
6: The pair, facing a rocky point in their marriage, welcome upstairs neighbors Penelope Cruz and Edward Norton and wind up airing out their dirty laundry at a total crossroads in their lives. Rather unexpectedly does it occur on a nondescript night, but one with a lot of meaning nonetheless, which Wilde, as the film's director, wastes no time unpacking piece by piece and leaving only a mature, sprightly meditation on romantic implosion and that thin thread by which to maybe continue. Easily one of the year's best. Both are in theaters this weekend, and this is Joey J for KKNW.
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17: And now for your alternative talk weather outlook. For your Friday, we'll have partly sunny skies throughout the day, giving us a high near 75 and southern winds between 5 and 7 miles per hour. Overnight, mostly cloudy, with a low around 57. Heading into the weekend, we started off with a partly sunny Saturday, bringing us a high near 71 and a low around 54. And finally for Sunday, looks like sunny skies throughout the day, warming up to 74.
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0: 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You know, because of AI, translation on our phones has really gotten amazing. I needed to speak to somebody who spoke Spanish last week. And I mean, this person knew absolutely no English.
1: Okay.
0: And it was like, I put in my earbuds, AirPods, and I held both of them because translation's built in on my AirPods and not on the Raycons, but they're on the AirPods.
1: Mm-hmm.
0: And all of a sudden, I could hear him Spanish, and it just translated automatically.
1: But how did you communicate it back?
0: That was the problem. Because then you have to actually have your phone.
1: Right, to type it out, and then that person
0: exactly.
1: can read it.
0: But I was really impressed about how quickly it does. So if you haven't tried this lately, live translation is built inside messages, FaceTime, and one-to-one phone calls, and also in conversations. And then there's the Translate app that you want to use, Google Translate. Just know that there's a lot of different options right now.
1: Yeah, absolutely.
0: Rob in Austin, Texas. Hello there, Rob.
2: Hello, Kim. Thank you for letting me visit with you. My wife's going to be so excited. She's been a loyal listener for many years, and she likes it when I have enough sense to ask for help.
0: Except for directions. You still have that issue.
2: That's correct. The problem is we've got a bunch of stuff, and I need to make some inventories, some of it for insurance, some of it just to be able to get the history of, well, this furniture came from here, and I can do that with either a Word table or Excel. My headache is getting a picture attached to it without having to go through 15 steps of taking it, downloading it to the computer, then trying to find it. And
0: now, what kind of stuff are you doing inventory of?
2: Well, we've got a lot of art.
0: Okay.
2: And we have some furniture. I've got a lot of old coins, just a wide variety of things.
0: Okay. Here's how I would do it. I would put ChatGPT on my phone, the app.
2: Okay.
0: And then I would put it into voice mode. And I would say, I'm going to show you different things in my home. I want you to put together a report of everything that I'm showing you. And give me estimated values. And then also in the fields, like you want where it's located in your house, because then you could say this is in the living room on the north wall or whatever. Notes about the photo, notes about whatever that painting is or whatever that piece of art is. And so you could do this like real time as you're walking around. The other thing that you could do is you could just take pictures of everything and then load all those pictures into, say, like a folder on a Google Drive. And then you can have ChatGPT, you can tell ChatGPT, like, access this Google Drive, look at all these photos, and then come up with a list of everything that, you know, where it's located, like, you know, anything that you want to know about whatever that item is.
1: Would you even be able to say anything that I would need to claim in an insurance
0: exactly.
1: claim?
0: 100%.
1: Yeah.
0: Good point. And then you could also say to ChatGPT, go look on what has sold on eBay, not the for sale listing, the sold listings, and then see if you can give me an estimated value of this. Or look anywhere on the internet. Because like right now I'm looking for, it's called, if anybody has one, I will pay you for this. It's a Kohlebier chair from Restoration Hardware that's 6 years old. I need one more.
1: Oh, to complete
0: wow.
1: your set?
0: Yes, I complete my set.
1: Uh-huh. And they don't make it anymore?
0: No. So every morning, ChatGPT goes out and combs like Facebook Marketplace, OfferUp, Etsy, eBay.
1: No luck yet?
0: No luck yet.
1: Have you ever used that feature on ChatGPT to successfully find something?
0: Not yet, but I have hope.
1: Okay.
0: I have hope. So that's one way that you can do this, Rob. The other one is that you can have an app. One's called Sortly. An app that you can use on your phone that would basically do the same thing. The insurance regulators have something called the NAIC app, and that's free. And Sortly, there's probably some monthly fee associated with that. But you would be really surprised about, which we have this tip on the site about how to use AI to do a home inventory for insurance purposes, like you mentioned, mm-hmm. Andrew, or just in case there's a fire or whatever it may be, that you know mm-hmm. exactly what you have inside your house. So does that?
2: All of that is needed. And And one of the things that I did, because like a lot of the artwork came from my mother-in-law or my sisters or something like that. So I'd be able to then go back in and amend to say.
0: Oh, for sure. Yeah, 100%.
2: Yeah, ChatGPT wouldn't know about. But
0: yeah, but you could.
2: I want to know about.
0: But you could do like a field that say, you know, on the charts, they give me a field that says personal notes. And so that's where you put all that in.
2: Okay.
0: And so, but take a look. Go to Komodo.com and search for like home inventory. And then I think home that app will come up with you.
1: And then you can tell ChatGPT any of the art from your mother-in-law decreased the value by 80%. So she doesn't think she gave anything worth anything.
2: Oh, no. I think my kids have put even higher value on it.
0: So much for that idea there.
1: Sorry, Andrew. I tried.
0: Gosh, darn it. And see, and that's one of the great uses that a lot of people don't realize you can use with AI. You see this fabulous outfit I have on right now?
1: Right.
0: See this white shirt with the blue cashmere vest and the cargo pants and the sneakers? I didn't put this together. Chat did.
1: No, you're kidding.
0: I know.
1: This is the, I think, second show in a row ChatGPT has told you to wear blue on blue. It really likes you in blue.
0: It does like me on blue. It takes out, you know, it picks up my eyes.
1: Yes, your blue eyes.
0: Mm-hmm. You know that glow that you see on people who just seem to radiate health? It's not just good lighting. 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
1: Net value?
0: Yeah.
1: Sure. 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
1: Where did they possibly come up with that name?
0: I'm not sure. But if you go to google.com/finance/beta, that's what I want you to do, is to look at the testing version. Because what you can do is say, I have 20 shares of Apple, 10 shares of NVIDIA, $2,000 in Ethereum, and then create a portfolio tracker for these holders. It will show your daily change, percentage change in news, maps out the tickers, and gives you the account numbers. You can set a morning briefing based on, and you'd automatically get a notification on changes. But, and yes, Google's getting everything.
1: Yeah, you're just telling them how much money you have, so then they can tell people that they sell advertising to, this guy's got a lot of money or this guy's got no money.
0: And then you also have AI telling you, like, what are the movers and shakers, which may not be the best case. So, but what I like about it is that you can look at it and in one place you see everything.
1: But
0: so if you've got money in, like, you've got like a 401k in Fidelity and you've got stock in E-Trade and then you've got money in Morgan Stanley, you know.
1: You're volunteering way too much personal financial information with this. That's
0: it's a
1: why
0: lot.
1: They put it together.
0: They were just trying to be helpful.
1: Oh, I'm sorry. My apologies, Google. I should have not had any negative thoughts.
0: 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Tapping through three menus to turn on the radio isn't progress. It's a distraction at 60 miles an hour. The good news, it's a car, not a phone. Buttons are coming back. So before you buy, try working the air conditioner and stereo without looking. Can't do it by feel? 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

0: 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You know, we were just talking about putting personal information into an AI chatbot.
1: Right.
0: Okay. Or in that case, it was Google. But if you're ever putting, like, sensitive information inside of a chatbot, you want to use what's called temporary chat. Now, if you, it's really simple. You can just click the button and it will say temporary chat, or you can go in your settings and say this is all temporary. Now, the whole idea is that whatever you put in that temporary chat is not tied to the memory about you.
1: It's still recorded by the chatbot. It's just not going to be connected to you.
0: Exactly. Okay. So if you're going to be uploading like sensitive medical records, or you want to talk about relationships, which I saw a stat that said something like 70% of all people are going online talking about relationships.
1: With their chatbot?
0: Yeah. Do you ever do that?
1: No.
0: I don't either.
1: My Lisa's got this thing, and she's just stealing my phone, and then she goes on.
0: Oh, I love this. I love she does this.
1: She, and it was so, we had no kids for the beginning of this week, so she had tons of free time. And she just goes on there, and she tells ChatGPT of these awful things that I'm doing. And ChatGPT is spitting out this real advice to give her.
0: Give me one that she did this week.
1: That this week we went to a restaurant, and at the restaurant, I spit in her face, broke up with her, and ran off to Mexico with the waitress. And she needs to know what since we live together, what she needs to do. And Chad is consoling her. And then I have to grab the phone back and say, that's all a lie. Don't believe anything she says. And she's sitting in the corner of the couch laughing.
0: You know, that's going to be on your record somewhere.
1: There's so much. ChatGPT thinks I'm a serial cheater.
0: Just wait till your Amazon recommendations list.
1: Exactly.
0: A suitcase for Mexico?
1: A book, or how to cover up an affair. Oh, it's so annoying.
0: Maddie in Greenwich, Connecticut. Hi there, Maddie. Welcome aboard. Glad to have you with us today.
2: Hi, thank you for taking my call.
0: So what's going on?
2: So you are our family's go-to tech expert, so I knew that you were just the person to reach out to settle this debate. But I was shopping on Amazon and looking at the review photos for a new rug, and I stumbled upon a photo of a dog that looks exactly like our family's dog. And so we're curious, is this just a genuine coincidence, and is he not quite as unique as we thought he was, or is this potentially an AI advertisement?
0: So what kind of dog do you have?
2: So he's a rescue, which makes him one of a kind, and since his background is a mystery, there aren't many dogs that look exactly like him.
0: Mm-hmm. And so
2: he's a little terrier.
0: So which side are you leaning towards?
2: I'm not sure. At first, I wanted to think it's a coincidence, but the more I look at it, the more it looks like him, and then I get convinced that it could be AI.
1: Now, this was in the reviews, so that means that a user who bought the product, used the product, and then took a picture to post the review is the one that would have made the AI image?
2: I'm not sure.
1: Okay. But was the picture in the description of the product or in the review section?
0: In the reviews. Which section was it in?
2: In the review section.
0: Oh.
1: See, I would lean towards AI since it was there, because people get paid to do AI reviews. They get sent the product for free in exchange for a review. They need a picture. They probably don't even own a dog. And they found a picture of her dog and made an AI picture of it using the product.
0: What you can do is put that picture but you have to go to each one, like OpenAI/verify. And then that's where you can see if that picture was made by OpenAI. Or you can just upload that picture like that you have on Amazon, Maddie, and then a picture of your dog and say, are these two dogs the same?
2: Okay.
1: That's interesting.
2: I'll have to give it a try.
1: Does Verify work with a screenshot? Because that's most likely how you would get that
0: picture.
1: Can. It would. Okay.
0: Yeah, and then Google has the same tool. Gemini does too.
1: Okay.
0: You can say, was this made with Gemini? Okay, of course it was made with Bing. You're out of luck. But then...
1: No domain pictures.
0: That's awful.
1: I barely know how to start. Bing.
0: I'm sorry, Maddie, that you had to listen to that. Stop that.
1: Sorry.
0: Oh, he's so annoying. You know what? Can you try that? And was that review a 5-star or a 3-star review?
2: Let me see. It was a 5-star review.
0: Oh, yeah. Now it's getting a little bit more that somebody stole a picture of your puppy.
2: Oh, no.
0: Yes. And you're not even getting paid for it.
1: No. But was it a picture of your dog in a scenario that you recognize, or did they just take your dog and add it to another scene?
2: It looks like it was taken and added to another scene.
0: Which is so easy to do.
1: Oh, absolutely.
0: Okay. I mean, that's just, you know, and that sounds like somebody, you know, it's probably, you know, a verified review that's fake.
1: I don't know if I told you this story. It's kind of similar. This just reminds me. I was in line at Safeway, and at the end of the aisle, they have a bucket where they collect money. And it was like, can you help this little girl? She has ALS or something like that.
0: Oh, I remember this. Yeah.
1: I told you this story. And the guy behind me was standing there just dumbfounded. Or he was in front of me. And the woman's like, are you going to pay, sir? You know, go ahead and scan your card. And he's like, that's my daughter. The girl on the collection bin was, they stole from Facebook, and it was a picture of his daughter. Not only did she not have ALS, she was not sick.
0: That's terrible.
1: It was a total scam.
0: But I'll tell you, with that dog, that's a rough way to find out you have a doppelganger.
1: Thank goodness we got back to that joke. I'm so sorry for taking us in the opposite direction.
0: I was waiting for that.
1: You were listening to me.
0: I was. I'm like, just okay, whatever. I heard the story. Move on.
1: Wrap it up. I got a great dog joke.
0: Detective Allen in Little Rock, Arkansas. Hello there, Detective.
3: Hi,
0: welcome.
3: How you doing, Kim?
0: Good. What's going on?
3: Not much. I heard of that young lady last Sunday talking about AI driver's licenses. There's websites out there that you can get on. They're not on the dark web. And you can order any driver's license federally approved from any state you want. They'll tell you how much they cost. I've worked some cases involving those and involving new car sales from dealerships.
0: So these are just fake IDs that you can buy.
3: Yes, yes.
0: And you know what? You sent me a note. I looked at. I don't want you to say the name of the website on the air, but I clicked that link, and boy, they look good.
3: Oh, they're good. There's two or three of those sites.
1: How is this?
3: Say they're not, and they're not on the dark web.
0: They're not.
1: How is this illegal? Nope. Legally online? If I started a website, heroin.com, and I was like, hey, I'll deliver heroin right to your front door, they'd shut me down.
3: Well, because they're not in this country.
0: So it's hard to shut them down.
1: Ah, so if I'm going to sell heroin, I need to sell it from another country. Thank you for the tip.
0: Gosh. We're trying to do better with him. We are. We've been working with him. He is on a performance improvement plan, just a PIP plan.
1: How much are they?
0: They're like $110, right?
1: That's it?
0: Yeah. That's it. I mean, when we were in high school trying to get a fake ID, I think I paid $50 then.
1: Yeah, but it was $50, but your picture was just duct taped to the front of someone else's license.
0: There is that. So in your detective work, have you come across a case where it was like, wow, this was really bad? Somebody's using a fake ID?
3: Yes, I've worked new car sales over the internet where these driver's licenses were emailed or faxed to the car dealerships. Credit was approved, and out of the 10 dealerships, one car was actually shipped for $55,000.
1: Oh my gosh.
0: You know, I'll tell you, when you look at these IDs, it looks like a real, it does. I don't know what it looks like when you get it.
1: Right.
0: But I was looking online. You know, here in Arizona, we have that little hologram thing going on.
1: It's on there?
0: It's on there.
1: Shut them down.
0: I know. It's nuts. Hey, Detective, thanks for joining the show today. 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
6: NBC News Radio, I'm Scott Carr. President Trump says the U.S. has 1,000 missiles locked and loaded if Iran carries out a reported assassination attempt against him. Posting on social media late Friday night, Trump added that thousands more would immediately follow, aimed at the Islamic Republic if the Iranian government acts on its threat. The stark warning comes a day after reports that Tehran was plotting to kill the president. On Saturday, Iran's new supreme leader vowed revenge for the slaying of the former Ayatollah Ali Khamenei, who was killed during U.S.-Israeli airstrikes. The New York Times says it received subpoenas from the Justice Department after reporting on security issues with the new Air Force One. They report four journalists who worked on the report were summoned to testify before a grand jury on Wednesday. The subpoenas were issued by Jay Clayton, the U.S. attorney in Manhattan. The outlet says an FBI official cited national security in asking that the story be withheld. Weather forecasters say another heat dome is affecting the upper plain states and parts of the Midwest this weekend. And as we hear from Monica Nelson, it'll then move eastward.
7: Forecasters are warning of dangerous heat and stifling humidity continuing into next week, starting in the upper plains and spreading toward the East Coast. Montana and North Dakota could see temperatures in the upper 90s with humidity pushing high into the 100s. By Sunday, the heat wave will spread into the Midwest, challenging record highs from Colorado to Michigan. By Tuesday, the record heat wave will hit New England and the Mid-Atlantic. Residents are all being advised to avoid strenuous outdoor activity and to drink plenty of water.
6: Linda Nuskova of the Czech Republic has claimed her first Grand Slam women's singles title. The 21-year-old took the title, beating Karolina Muchová 6-2, 5-7, 6-3 in an all-Czech Republic final at Wimbledon today. Nuskova also made history as the youngest Wimbledon women's champion. Scott Carr, NBC News Radio.
8: And now for your alternative talk weather outlook. For your Friday, we'll have partly sunny skies throughout the day, giving us a high near 75 and southern winds between 5 and 7 miles per hour. Overnight, mostly cloudy, with a low around 57. Heading into the weekend, we started off with a partly sunny Saturday, bringing us a high near 71 and a low around 54. And finally for Sunday, looks like sunny skies throughout the day, warming up to 74.
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11: 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I'm one of your podcast pals. I'm Eric Ryder. Unfortunately, your other podcast pal and my co-host, Stacey Heller, is not available this week. So what we thought we'd do is put together a special Oops! All Cultural Blind Spots episode. Now, if you listen to the show, you know that each week we talk about a big piece of culture that one of us has just now finally seen or, you know, visited or tasted or whatever, depending if we're talking movies, food, places to visit, etc. The important part is there were big parts of the culture and we hadn't had the chance to check it out until now. We're long overdue and we're crossing these items off our list. So this particular episode, we're going to put together three instances where we talked about classic movies here on the show. And in these cases, I would watch the movie and then talk about it on the show. And then a week later, Stacey will have checked out the movie because she was inspired by me talking about the show. In another case, Stacey reviewed a movie and that made me want to watch the movie. So we put together a few of these episodes.

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1: We'll finally find out which utensil is the most valuable player. Oh, yeah. Great topics every week. So be sure and tune in next time. I watched the RoboCop trilogy for the first time in a while, and it just reminded me of what a perfect movie RoboCop is. And, you know, me, I think talking about it on this show was what inspired me to watch it. But part of that was that I forgot to bring my streaming device with me to the coast, and in the room they had like a DVD player with, and I can't just like, I'm spoiled now that if I'm like watching cable, it's like, well, why can't I start this, you know, myself, you know, or why can't I find stuff that I want to watch, you know, instead of, I love The Office, but I don't need like a, you know, 24-hour marathon like in season seven, you know what I mean? So anyway, so they had like a DVD player with a Netflix and YouTube on it. So I connected it, and the Netflix wasn't working, so I switched on YouTube, and they had Watch for Free, the movie RoboCop.
2: Hey. I'm like,
1: sure, this will be something. Haven't seen it in a while. So I start watching it on YouTube, and the YouTube version is a totally edited, cleaned up version for, and if you know the movie RoboCop, that does not work.
2: That's not going to lie.
1: You don't need a PG version of RoboCop. It shouldn't exist. It's a bastardization. And even though it was like all the effing and jeffing totally cut out. All the violence cut out.
2: That would be like watching a Guy Ritchie movie.
1: It's like I'm surprised it wasn't a 20-minute video.
2: Yeah.
1: But the weird thing is it, you know, it said rated R, and I start watching it, and it's like where he, you know, they're like, you guys suck, kind of stuff out of it. It's like, wait, this doesn't seem right at all. So I was able to pull up on Hoopla, thankfully,
2: hey,
1: on my laptop, the original version of RoboCop, and watch that, and had such a fun time with it, because it really is, I think, a perfect movie, that we decided to watch the sequels while we were there as well. So RoboCop 2 and RoboCop 3, neither of them anywhere near as good as, you know, the original. And RoboCop is kind of a weird movie because it's like things just like lined up magically. Like everybody involved with it never did anything near as good again. This particular director, Paul Verhoeven, never made anything this good before or since. And like even the actors that are in it, they're all great, but they never did anything as good before or since. And the script writer, he wrote like two movies, nothing as good as RoboCop before or since.
2: Interesting. But it's like lightning in a bottle.
1: And absolutely. They just caught lightning in a bottle. And it's just like just a perfect, funny satire, but it's also moving and brilliant. I didn't realize until this watch, like, just how much I think this movie is, like, one of the best movies of all time.
2: Wow. All right. I'm gonna have to check it out.
1: And the sequels, 2 and 3, are completists only. They really screw up the magic formula that they have with the first movie. Complete unforced errors, you know? Like, the director didn't want to come back. Fair enough. But you've got an iconic score for the first movie, and it's got this amazing like theme song that, like, imagine Superman, those original Superman movies without that score, the John Williams score, or Star Wars without their score. They smartly brought him back on every movie, but they just completely switched composers for the second movie. And it sucks. It's just not as good. And, of course, different script writer. And they managed to get most of the actors back. But, yeah, it's just not good. And then with the third movie, they couldn't get, like, Peter Weller back as RoboCop. And the guy that fills in.

0: it's just, it's nowhere near as good. So yeah, avoid those unless you really want to, you know, complete the series, which is what we did.
1: All right. But the first one
0: I would recommend to anybody over the age of 15. This is not a movie for, you know, small children.
1: Are you ready?
0: I am ready.
1: I watched RoboCop.
0: Finally!
1: I watched it and...
0: Now, please tell me you watched the 1987 version and not the remake that they did a few years back.
1: Yeah, of course.
0: Okay, good.
1: Oh,
0: I just want to be sure, because the 2015 version or whatever year it was is also just called RoboCop. But
1: I was very careful. I made sure, and based on the fashion and the commercials on TV, like Nukem.
0: Yes.
1: I was
0: get
1: like,
0: them before they get you.
1: I was like, wait, is this right now?
0: Right?
1: I mean, right? I was like, wow, this is fascinating. Yeah. So
0: what'd you think? Perfect movie, right?
1: Yes. It was, okay. I suspect that it was like sort of first of its kind in some regards. I love the fact that the one of the big robots, not RoboCop, the other one, it couldn't do stairs and it was like using its little robot toes.
0: Ed 209, like, yes.
1: Yeah, to like feel its way, and it was like, ding, ding.
0: Yeah. Major flaw in its design is that it can't handle stairs.
1: I was like, are you kidding me right now? That this is the thing that brought it down? That's amazing.
0: Yeah.
1: The guy going into the, like the sewage or the acid and the weird things that were growing and whatever, I was like, okay, that took a very cartoony angle for a minute there.
0: Yeah, he basically becomes a toxic adventurer for like 30 seconds.
1: Totally. I was like, that's interesting. I mean, it was just such a classic cops and bad guys and badder guys, and you know, the music was suspenseful.
0: Yes.
1: I was like, okay. So it was really fun, and it wasn't too violent. I mean, it was the kind of violence that was just like, you know, so ridiculous that you're like,
0: yeah,
1: all right. I mean, whatever.
0: Yeah, it's over the top.
1: Yes.
0: And I think at the time it might have been shocking to people. But now, you know, we've seen much more violent stuff since then.
1: Totally.
0: To me, it's just like you go in thinking like, okay, this is going to be at like a, just a fun movie, but there's so many layers to it and cultural commentary. That's what makes it, you know, that elevates it above your average action movie, and makes it, you know, something more significant and more interesting.
1: Well, the news updates.
0: Yes.
1: Like, they were not necessarily...
0: Media break.
1: Yeah.
0: With Lisa Gibbons playing herself.
1: And they weren't, like, pushing the narrative, really, of the story. I mean, they would mention, like, the area and everything.
0: Yeah.
1: But it was just, like, stuff that was going on in the world. And then it was followed by, like, you know, the bizarre ads for games and for, like, debauchery and, you know, whatever.
0: Right.
1: And it was just like, what is going on in this world? And then when you look at, you know, the world right now, you're like, oh.
0: It was
1: oh, that's
0: extremely prescient. Yes.
1: Yeah. So from that standpoint, and like I was like, poor RoboCop, like, where does Son go and his wife? And then I was like, wait, when he lived in that house, was it like, I guess this is supposed to be in the future. And so, like everything's so automated and everything. So that was fascinating. But then it's weird to see like the future, but I'm like, and you're wearing that, the 80s are not back that much. So yeah, it was, you're right. Like you could watch this on multi levels and have satisfaction. Like, you know, the bad guys movies, the action movie, the political commentary, just the, you know, world commentary, human nature comment, like just all of the stuff. It was fascinating.
0: Yeah. I love also that they pretty much cast against type. But everybody's amazing in it. Like Kirkwood Smith, you don't automatically think, oh, that guy's a badass. You know, he played Red on That 70s Show, you know, the dad, right. Who's yeah. grumpy, but not like a criminal mastermind.
1: No.
0: But he's amazing in RoboCop as the leader of this gang of thugs.
1: With his little glasses on.
0: Yes, exactly. Yeah.
1: Uh-huh. Totally. I mean, I was just like,
0: and Peter Weller as RoboCop himself, you know, the reason why he got cast is because that he was kind of skinny. And so
1: he had a jawline.
0: Yeah. And he has a great jaw and great lips. And so he looked really good in the costume, which I guess they didn't have until like weeks into filming. Because
1: really?
0: yeah they didn't have the costume finished. They had like a original concept. They figured that didn't work, and then they finally got this costume. So they were scrambling trying to film all the scenes without RoboCop before they finally got the costume and put him in it.
1: Wow.
0: And then apparently he had like a different concept on how to do the robot moves and stuff. And they're like, oh, this is bad. they're like, this is not going to work. And so Peter Weller actually like quit for a minute. And they're like, okay, well, I guess we'll get a replacement. We were this far into the movie and we got the suit. So, and then he decided to come back, and then he just nailed it. And so his movements are perfect for, you know, what he actually came up with. It's just perfect in that it definitely, is robotic and lumbering,
1: totally.
0: but not cartoonish.
1: Like, yeah, exactly. I was going to say, there was one moment in the whole thing, because I kind of was watching that, and there was only one moment where I was like, all right, you went a little like, you know, the classic robot-y type thing.
0: Yeah.
1: But generally it was like that, you know, stiff, like how you take angles,
0: right.
1: Like, you know, how you would move, kind of no sudden movements type thing. And even when he did his little twisty gun move,
0: yes.
1: You know, it's like it's on a hinge, so it would make sense that he could do that kind of movement.
0: Right.
1: But he still did it in a way that it was like, okay, this is pretty good.
0: Yeah.
1: Yeah.
0: Yeah. So, it's a great movie.
1: It was very enjoyable.
0: I'm glad you finally got to check it out.
1: I finally got to check it out. I don't know that I feel like I need to see 2 and 3.
0: Yeah, they are much lesser movies. But if you're bored someday, I think 2 at least has some stuff that's pretty fun in it. But yeah, I
1: was happy to see, and maybe it happens in 2 or 3, that there wasn't like a romance between the robot and the partner.
0: Absolutely, yeah.
1: Like it was actually really nice that it wasn't like, you know, some ridiculous thing. It was like just somebody who recognized a partner, and you know, there was sort of that human connection piece and trust that's built up in
0: right.
1: a partnership. And it was just I was like, please tell me that they're not going to do some stupid romance. And they didn't. And I was
0: they didn't.
1: Nice.
0: Yeah.
1: Nice. Yeah.
0: Yeah. It's so nice to see Nancy Allen get to just play a good cop, you know, and not just be fodder, romantic fodder. For any other movie from this era. Action, you know, movie would have definitely made her the romantic interest, regardless of the fact that he's, you know, only like 10% man left, you know.
1: right. I was like, oh man, and this guy getting shot at like, you know, twice to
0: yes.
1: be like, you know, decimated. I'm like, are you kidding me? Like, and now we're just insult to injury.
0: And those closing scenes are just some of the best lines in cinema history, I think. You know, the Murphy, I'm a mess. And then his response, they'll fix you. They fix everything.
1: They fix everything.
0: It's so like heartbreaking and brilliant and funny at the same time. It's so rare that you get like that many layers in, you know, one movie, like so many tones that all somehow magically work together. And then the same thing with the very closing line where he's like, nice shooting, son. What's your name? And then he spent this whole time kind of going back and forth. Is he RoboCop? Is he the cop that the person that he was before he became? Then he says Murphy, and again, which was his name, Alex Murphy.
1: Yep.
0: And
1: yep.
0: It's just like,
1: yep.
0: Kind of bring it to the eye, maybe. You know,
1: it's really true. Good.
0: Yeah.
1: Like for something that, you know, like you don't typically get emotional about a robot. And I was like, okay. And I'm telling you, it will forever tickle me that other robot, like take its little robot toes and try to figure out stairs.
0: Oh, you notice it kind of like cries like a baby too, when it's like, its legs are kicking up and down. Like,
1: ah! And he like just turns around to look at it like, loser.
0: Yes.
1: And then walks out.
0: Yes. It's
1: so
0: great.
1: Anyway, I knew you would be tickled. And so I was like, all right, I am watching that. So, but you also have spoken so highly about it. I was like, oh, for God's sakes, let me see what this is about.
0: It's funny because it's one of those things that I knew I always liked it, but it wasn't until like rewatching it again recently that I was like, damn it, this may be one of my top five movies of all time. You know, it just reminded me like, this thing is damn good.
1: Yeah. I don't think I would put it there, but also.
0: Well, wait until you watch it for the third time, and then you might you might agree.
1: All right.
0: Imagine a place where cannonballs are encouraged, marshmallows are mandatory, and just 5 more minutes turns into all day. 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And we're back right here on Don't Ask Me to Talk, one of your podcast pals, Eric Ryder.
1: I'm Stacey Heller.
0: And again, if you're just joining us, this is our cultural blind spot segment. Really, it's where we talk about the pieces of culture that we've consumed over the last week. And oftentimes, it's a big piece of culture that is either very well known or very revered in the culture that for whatever reason, one of us has not had the chance to check it out. And I've been talking recently about the AFI Top 100 being kind of a project. Now, for people that don't know about the AFI, it's the American Film Institute, and they have a famous list of 100 films, 100 years, 100 movies is what they call it. And it's supposed to be, in their opinion, like their board of film buffs, pick like the top 100 movies of all time. So if you really want to feel cultured, you will have watched these movies, essentially. I mean, that's the concept. Right. I don't necessarily agree with every single choice that's on this list, but generally speaking, it's a pretty good list of classic movies. I've been going back to this thing, and I have now seen 47 of the 100 AFI films.
1: That's good. I'll have to go through and see how many I've seen. I'm sure you've seen way more than me.
0: You've seen a lot of these. As I looked through the list, I'm like, oh, well, yeah, we talked about that on the show. Stacey saw that. So I think you're probably doing better than you think. Maybe not as good as me, just because I have made it a project to watch these and talk about it on the show. But I crossed off a milestone movie just last night. I finally sat down and watched Modern Times, the Charlie Chaplin movie from 1936.
2: Wow.
0: And I was, I tell you what, I have his movie, The Great Dictator, in my save list for a long time, like, because I knew that was considered a classic. And I wanted to watch Chaplin movies, but I'm like, a talkie will be easier for me to consume than a silent film.
2: Right.
0: But last night, I've got 90 minutes, and I say to myself, what can I watch here in 90 minutes? At Modern Times, 87 minutes. And so I said, you know what? I'm gonna give it a shot. If I get bored, I'll just, go do something else. It's totally fine. I got engrossed in this thing really quickly.
2: Really?
0: And as it turns out, it's not a talkie, but then again, it's not a silent movie either. It's one of the rare occasions where it was like on that cusp of sound being in movies. But you had the silent movie star still making what they knew to be their art, which was silent movies.
2: Right.
0: But like kind of, bringing in, it's like kind of like a Wizard of Oz thing where it's like that the cusp of black and white to color, where they have that very dramatic first part of the movie being in black and white, and then it transitions into color. It was kind of like that, where they put sound effects, music, and by the way, the music composed by Charlie Chaplin. This guy did it all.
2: Really?
0: Not only starred, wrote, directed, produced, edited his movies, but also wrote the music, at least in the case of Modern Times. And you know what? It was just amazing, like how much of this is still very relevant today, because it's kind of a satirical take on the industrialized world. And they like there's stuff in there that's almost futuristic that they kind of predicted, but didn't exist at the time. Like they have the boss. He starts at the film working in a factory, and they show the boss like on big video screens talking to the workers. And there's even a part where he goes to the bathroom and there's a camera in the bathroom and the boss pops up on a screen and says, "Hey, quit dilly-dallying, get back to work."
2: That's creepy. That's crazy.
0: Right, right. And so there's like little bits of speech in it that I was like, what? I wonder if they added this later to try and appeal to audiences that had grown up on talkies. But no, this was all part of it. They made it this hybrid thing because it was like, again, right on the cusp in 1936 of silent movies transitioning to talkies, to sound movies. So it was really interesting the choices where they made. And this is Charlie Chaplin, his famous Little Tramp character. Mm-hmm. So this is the last one where he portrays the Little Tramp in the movie. And of course, all the movies before this where he played it didn't have sound.
2: Right.
0: So he doesn't speak at all in this movie. At the end, he sings a song, but he sings it in kind of a gibberish, fake Italian, fake French kind of thing.
2: Oh, like, and then he
0: kind of acts out the song while he's singing it. I totally expected this to be homework, to be honest. Like, I was like, okay, well, I want to, check off another classic movie.
2: Right.
0: But this thing is so fun. There's so many jokes in it and they all work. There was nothing where I thought like, oh, well, that's outdated or that's ham-fisted. And there's so many like amazing like effects in it too that like still hold up. This movie looks great, for a film made in 1936, watching it 90 years later, and the effects still look good. It doesn't look cheesy at all. There's a part where he gets a job at a shipbuilding site, and he accidentally causes an accident where the ship that's being worked on gets launched into the water. And you can see that, okay, they're using some rear projection to make this happen, but it still looks pretty good. And that's the jankiest effect in the whole movie.
2: Wow.
0: The rest of it is like seamless and looks incredible. I'm like, how the hell did they do this? Because it looks so good. There's a scene where he gets a job. He basically, through this movie, he ends up working in a bunch of different places because he can't keep a job. Because at the beginning of the movie, he gets sucked into the gears of this factory and it like makes him cuckoo, basically.
2: Sounds like modern times, honestly.
0: It absolutely does, yes. So, but he gets a job as a night watchman in a department store, and like the fourth floor of it is still under construction. He like is trying out some roller skates, and he's like roller skating around on this fourth floor of this department store. And you can see that there's no rail above like the stairwell or escalators, early escalators as they had at the time. And it looks so much like he's going to fall to his death. But he's like, I can do this blindfolded. And he's like doing these amazing roller skating moves and just like around and around. And it looks so harrowing. And then I found out later, oh, they use a matte painting for the department store. It looks incredible. It,
2: wow.
0: I'm just like, I was in awe of this movie. Charlie Chaplin was incredible, but his co-star, Paulette Goddard, who I guess was his romantic interest at the time as well. She plays like an orphan girl, and she is so gorgeous. And like through the movie, I'm like, well, why doesn't she just become a model? You know, I've got this kind of like, you know, modern like thought,
2: right.
0: Like, yeah, why is she homeless? She's gorgeous, you know? Why did she just go be a superstar already? Yes. And then by the end of the movie, she gets hired to be a dancer at a diner. And this diner is nuts, by the way. They've got like dancing going on. They got people walking through with their dogs and stuff. He gets hired to be a waiter and he's like trying to make his through. I'm like, this is the worst run diner of all time.
2: It's like Bucky's.
0: Yeah, it's a mess. But yeah, she does get hired on to be a performer because she's gorgeous and can dance around. And I'm like, oh, okay. So they even thought of that. Like, my cynicism was too early. They figured it out. Yeah.
2: I love this. So, now, what platform did you see this on?
0: It's on Canopy.
2: Okay.
0: And it still looks incredible. It still sounds incredible. And it's still relevant to today because basically it's, you know, it's a really funny satire on industrialization, on factories, on the labor movement. There's a part where he gets stuck in, he gets put in prison because they mistake him as a leader of a communist organization. And this guy is like trying to, that one of the other prisoners is smuggling cocaine. So he puts it in a salt shaker. And then Charlie Chaplin's character is like, you know, pours the salt on his food. And then he's like going crazy and stuff.
2: Wow.
0: I'm like, they got away with that in 1936.
2: Well, here's my thing. I'm like, they had cocaine in 1936.
0: Oh, yeah, they did. Yeah. It used to be in Coca-Cola.
2: I know.
0: But I didn't know.
2: I didn't know that they were like, you know,
0: I didn't know,
2: straight up,
0: yeah,
2: using
0: that,
2: it.
0: Oh, of course they were. Yes. I mean, it used to be like you could buy it in the drugstore, but I didn't know that they were like arresting people for it in 1936. So, yeah, I was really impressed by this movie. It still holds up. It still looks great. It's still really funny. I could go into, you know, all the jokes and stuff, but just for time's sake, I'll just highly recommend watching it. And crossing it off your cultural blind spot list if you haven't seen it already, because it is really good.
2: I love it. I love when you like a movie because you get super enthusiastic and you've got like all the bits and the like the whole thing.
0: Well,
2: it makes me want to see them.
0: Well, I hope you do, because there's so many like jokes in this thing that we saw later on. That like it's so influential. Like there's a part where they're dreaming of owning a home together. He does the Dick Van Dyke trip over the ottoman.
2: Oh, okay.
0: It's like directly from that. Like okay. Dick Van Dyke stole that from Charlie sure. Chaplin. There's the scenes in the factory that are I Love Lucy. Like when they're in the factory.
2: Yep, eating the chocolates.
0: Like lifted. Directly from this movie, where he's like trying to keep up with the moving parts. The conveyor belt. Yeah. And his job is to tighten nuts on these little widgets. And they don't even stop the machine to switch guys doing the nut tightening. So one guy has to like stand there just waiting. And then the other guy like throws him the wrenches. And then they have to run to the like front of the machine to tighten them up.
2: Oh, my gosh.
0: And it's exactly like I Love Lucy's chocolate thing. Mm-hmm. It's like you can see so many jokes in this that went on to, you know, be directly lifted by other very famous comedy people 20, 30, 40 years later.
2: I love that. That's so cool. It's
0: pretty fun. So,
2: all right.
0: Gotta highly recommend it.
2: Okay. Modern Times for Modern Times.
0: Indeed. Yeah. It's amazing. A 90-year-old movie still holds up this well. That was the thing that just bowled me over the most.
2: Well, and this is why it's on the AFI 100.
0: Absolutely. Yeah. Like I said, there's plenty on there that I don't necessarily think should be on there. But then there's lots like this where I go, okay, I get it.
2: Mm-hmm.
0: You know?
2: Well,
0: you got this one right.
2: Charlie Chaplin, you know, maybe younger people don't really know who he is, but he's one of those iconic characters that, like, you know immediately who he is with his little, like, pigeon-toed walk and the little mustache right. and the whole thing, right? Like, you just...
0: The little tramp character right. that he played was very famous.
2: You just kind of know, like, what... Like, you think you've seen Charlie Chaplin. I realized I had never seen a movie with Charlie Chaplin and was like...
0: I had only seen clips before.
2: Yeah, exactly.
0: Yeah.
2: And so I was just like, huh. And... You are so right that some of these scenes, I'm like, oh, Charlie Chaplin walked so that these other comedians and entertainers could run. And like, I think about Charlie Chaplin in on roller skates, like Fred Astaire did in one of his movies, a whole roller skating scene and lots of physical comedy. I mean, he was more of a dancer, but still the physical dexterity of doing a scene. I think about, like, as you said, the factory scene. You know, it's like the Laurel and Hardy stuff and like the Honeymooners and like, I mean, just so many different things that watching it, I was like, oh my gosh. And you were right about, you know, the music and then having the overlay. Like, Pete came home when I was watching it and he's like, wait, is this a silent movie or is this a talking movie? And I'm like,
0: right.
2: And so it reminded me, if you've watched Singing in the Rain, like that movie was about them transitioning from silent movies to talkies and how they had, like, you know, these different things that they did. And so this was like the real life version of that, like happening
0: yeah.
2: in real time. So it was fascinating. And it was like weirdly modern in points, like Big Brother's watching you and,
0: yeah,
2: you know, just some things like that. And, you know, just about like the Industrial Revolution taking over jobs and trying to find jobs and, it was funny and it was historical and it was fascinating.
0: And, you know, it reminds me of, I forgot to mention this last week, But there was a movie that came out in the last couple of years called Hundreds of Beavers that appears to be very influenced by this. It's a modern movie, but it's a black and white, semi-silent movie where they do have they have music and sound effects and stuff like that, but not dialogue.
1: Okay.
0: And it's really funny and really well made. And it is, last I checked, on Canopy and Hoopla, so well worth checking out. And if you like that kind of humor that's in modern times, I think you'll like Hundreds of Beavers. It's very funny and very well done, but it's like some modern filmmakers attempt to do that whole silence slash talky hybrid thing that Charlie Chaplin did 90 years ago with modern times.
1: Yeah.
0: And it does star Hundreds of Beavers.
1: Okay.
0: Which are just guys in costumes. But it's very fun.
1: Okay, that's interesting. Yeah, it was super enjoyable. And, you know, it was just, like, besides being enjoyable and all these other things and, like, crossing off this and, you know, whatever, it was just, like, wow, the things that they were able to do. Like, it's so long ago and yet it's just a blip. It's crazy. So,
0: yeah. And it was just another one where it's like, okay, I see where that came from. And it's not like with a lot of other movies where it's a catchphrase, you know, that you hear repeated downtime because of the fact that it was mostly silent. But there's images from it and just like jokes and stuff, the physical humor and stuff that you just see echoed through culture for the last 100 years, which pretty fun whenever we do these to see, like, okay, that's the birthplace or that's the thing that popularized this particular thing that we've kind of just taken for granted as a trope.
1: Oh, yeah. All the pratfalls in the little hut that they had and him falling and breaking the various parts and whatever. And you're right. Paulette Goddard was a hottie.
0: Oh, yeah.
1: She was beautiful.
0: Yeah, Charlie. Yeah.
1: Yeah. So well done, Charlie.
0: I get where you're coming from.
1: So anyway.
3: 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I'm one of your podcast pals, along with Eric Ryder from Don't Ask Me to Talk. Are you liking what you're listening to? Awesome. 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We're on Facebook and Instagram as Don't Ask Me to Talk. 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And if you'd like, text or leave us a voicemail at 475-999-2726. Basically, we'd love to hear from you. Thanks for listening.
1: I watched an old classic movie called Whatever Happened to Baby Jane, which this movie is a classic because it stars Joan Crawford and her, in real life, bitter rival, Betty Davis, starring as sisters. And holy cow, it's like, it's something. I mean, it literally had all of the...
0: Classic 1962 movie.
1: Yes. Oh my gosh. And it had all of the drama of a true crime thing. Like, oh, family jealousy and, like, you know, favoritism from the father and mental health issues and a terrible accident and murder and mayhem and money. And I'm like, what is happening with this movie? It was unhinged. And I think I had two takeaways from this movie. Joan Crawford really did herself a disservice when she did Mommy Dearest, because if you've seen that movie, it makes you hate Joan Crawford so much in that role. And she's such a cartoonish character in that role. So then seeing her in this movie, you're like, well, she was beautiful. Like, she was a really handsome woman. But Betty Davis is like your classic melodramatic, unhinged actress that is just willing to go there. And her playing Baby Jane and being so crazy, no wonder she got the Oscar, which actually I don't think she got the Oscar. I think Anne Bancroft got the Oscar that year. And
2: I think that Joan Crawford accepted it for her or something. It was like a big scandal. So it was just fascinating. And a lot of times when we talk about our cultural...
0: Yeah, she was nominated for Best Actress for the movie.
2: Betty Davis, right?
0: Yeah, Betty Davis. Victor Juanel Bueno was nominated for Best Supporting Actor. Ernest Haller, Best Cinematography. So a lot of nominations for this, but it looks like they only really won for Best Costume Design in the black and white category, no less.
2: Which is crazy.
0: So it was one of those ones with a lot of nominations that pretty much got shut out, which we see sometimes, which it's always a little bit strange.
2: Yeah, totally. So a lot of times when we talk about the cultural blind spots, we'll talk about things that we're like, oh, so that's from there. So one of the things, first of all, in the opening scene, little baby Jane is singing like the Swanee River. And I'm like, when's the last time I heard somebody sing that song when it wasn't in a Looney Tunes? So that was kind of funny.
0: 1962.
2: Right. And then I realized, like, all of the parodies, like on SNL, they've done a bit. I think it was Kate McKinnon and another, I think, A.D. Bryant did a bit about sisters. And it was very like, you know, the bitter rivalry and the food and serving like the rat and all this kind of stuff. And I'm like, oh, that's what that's from. Okay, so now I have a better sense of that melodramatic, like, sisters and some of that stuff. And once again, I was able to then draw that line from this movie. So it was great. I mean, it was, like, it was borderline campy. I mean, not even borderline. I mean, honestly, it sort of veered off, like the car that made the sister a paraplegic. I was riveted. I only got up to go to the bathroom. Like, it was fun. And again, knowing the back history between these two, like, iconic actresses was just fascinating.
0: Now, I looked up famous quotes from this movie because I am aware of this movie being a famous movie. Uh-huh. But like you going into it, I wasn't necessarily aware of where in the culture this, you know, like the bits from it, the famous quotes. So I just looked up famous quotes. And one that stands out to me is, but you are, Blanche, you are in that chair, which Jane says in the movie. And I know that has been parodied in many occasions, even like, for instance, on Seinfeld, they've dipped into that. Mm-hmm. I think The Simpsons has as well. So, yeah, that's one of those.
2: Totally. It's, you know, and the same thing with the silver dish with having, you know, an animal or a rat or whatever. Like, she serves lunch. And then as a throwaway, she's like, you know, we have rats in the basement. And you're like, I know where this is going. So, yeah, super fun. Highly recommend.
0: We watched Whatever Happened to Baby Jane this week.
2: Yeah, that was a wild ride, right?
0: It was and very enjoyable. And I got to say, I really thought that the doll... it was going to play a much bigger role in this movie. When they set it up at the beginning of Baby Jane Hudson as this kid star, and she's got her own doll life-size that they sell to people, and it looks just like her, and it's like creepy. I really thought, like, oh, this is going to be like a Twilight Zone thing, right? And this doll is going to be haunted and in some way, like, possessor or something. And I knew there was, you know, potential for some horror there, but it really wasn't that at all. It was just like she carried all her mementos from the time that the short period where she was a successful little performer.
2: Yep. And a little jerk, by the way.
0: Yeah. Exactly. And then she becomes overshadowed by her sister, who becomes a big actress. And it's really about their relationship. And there's so much there. Bette Davis as Jane Hudson, baby Jane Hudson, and Joan Crawford as Blanche Hudson. And just, I thought they're masterful performances from both of them. Very enjoyable, and it took some turns that I really didn't see coming.
2: Right? That ending?
0: Especially, well, the ending, but before we get to that, I got to mention Victor Bueno, who plays Edwin Flagg, who is a pianist that they bring in because Jane wants to revive her career singing, I wrote a letter to Daddy. The address was in heaven. You know, there's just terrible songs that potentially work if you're 5 years old, but do not work when you're 60 something.
2: Right.
0: So there was this level of comedy that I didn't expect watching this thing. And then I was just, yeah, I was laughing out loud at some of this stuff. And then just Victor Bueno, what a interesting actor.
2: Right?
0: He struck me as like a Crispin Glover type, where it's like, I don't know if this is good acting, but it's mesmerizing. He's just a weirdo.
2: Yes, and you can't tell if he's a good guy or a creep.
0: Yeah, well, probably a little of both. But yeah, there's just, it's, his presence is just so like, it's just weird, you know, and Crispin Glover is the only other actor I can think of that's like this, that it's just like there's something about him. You just don't. Maybe Christopher Walken is another example where it's just like their presence is like, is this good acting or is it just mesmerizing?
2: Yeah.
0: And I lean towards the mesmerizing part. I don't know that because I don't see real people acting like this, but at the same time, I don't think like, well, that takes me out of the movie.
2: Right.
0: It's just like, I can't stop watching this guy. He's weird as hell.
2: Yeah, 100%. But I'm good enjoying call out it on the Crispin Glover. That's like a perfect. You're right. Yes. Yeah. That was an odd little foray into weirdness.
0: Yeah. Uh-huh. And I kept expecting him to like, oh, he's gonna like save the day, but instead he just kind of runs off. I thought it was gonna, there would be more to his role there. So that was an interesting choice. And then the ending, when she has already hurt Blanche's character. And basically she's been like freaking her out, so to the point where she hasn't had a meal because she's jealous of her and the attention she gets and the fact that she's going to sell their house. And so she takes her to a beach and they're just there like all night long. Blanche is starving to death on this beach and you know, and the police are looking for her. What with the ending with the car stuff, there's an accident that they show early in the film where supposedly it looks like Bette Davis's character has crippled Joan Crawford's character by running into her with her car.
2: Yes.
0: And you don't see who is actually behind the wheel of that thing. So it's kind of mysterious. And then at the end, kind of dying, they show Joan Crawford's character say that she had run over herself, basically, and then blamed it on Bette Davis's character. Mm-hmm. But is that reality? I mean, as much as the film can be reality, or is this baby Jane's like deluded mind, because we've got so much like
2: codependency,
0: so much evidence of her like being like confused and kind of crazy during the movie.
2: Right.
0: So we don't know, like, has Blanche already died and then she's just imagining that, or did she actually hit herself with the car?
2: Yeah, I mean, there's a crazy codependency between them, and it's like, you know, just this weird, it was so weird. And I mean, that's why I watched it during my true crime phase that I went through. And it was like, oh, this is so like along those, like this person has had a cognitive schism and
0: yeah,
2: like it could go either way. Like you could take the Joan Crawford character for, you know, what she's saying is like truth, or it could be at what you're value, talking about. Yeah. Yeah, it was odd.
0: To me, in my mind, that's all in Baby Jane Hudson's mind.
2: I took it literally.
0: I think Blanche is already dead. You took it literally.
2: I took it that she was like, God, I feel bad that I did this to her. I've been saddling her with this, you know, my whole life. And you know, I kind of did this to her because I was so mad at what a jerk she was and was happy to vilify her.
0: Well, at that point, Blanche is super successful. And Jane is, contractually making movies because of Blanche's success. So I don't know that pays off for her in any way.
2: Yeah. Yeah.
0: Having it definitely, I mean, being crippled does not pay off for Blanche in any respect.
2: No.
0: And blaming her sister doesn't seem to pay off for her in any way other than she needs somebody to take care of her.
2: Right.
0: But if that was her gamble, that backfired hugely.
2: Big time. And then the little bits where you'd have the neighbor who's like living next door, and it would be like,
0: yeah,
2: you know, it was just interesting where you would sort of like come to another side so that you were like, okay, let's just ground you in reality for a second. And there's clearly a whole crazy world going on inside this house, and it would take you out for a minute and you're like, oh, okay. And then it would bring you back in. Yeah, it was. I'm so glad you watched it. Yay.
0: Yeah, I enjoyed it thoroughly. I thought it was a very fun movie. And I just thought, like, why, as if you're in a wheelchair, would you allow someone to say your bedroom is upstairs?
2: Right? Like,
0: it's your house. You pick the ground floor bedroom, even if it means converting the living room.
2: I'm so with you. I saw this and I was like, why would you be on the second floor? But you don't have a movie without that. So there's that.
0: Right.
2: I mean, the drama and definitely the real life rivalry between those two women, those main actresses, it definitely fueled just that idea that these sisters like had it for each other.
0: Yeah. And they were both brilliant in their respective roles. I enjoyed very much the two performances, but man alive, I mean, what a creep.
2: Right?
0: Baby Jane.
2: Oh my God. It's a rat. Like, oh, you know, we have rats in the basement, and you just knew what was coming. Yeah. That's some
0: Well, stuff. And what's coming is that she serves her a dead rat for her dinner. Mm-hmm. After she has already served her dead parakeet for her dinner or for her lunch. Yeah. You didn't eat your lunch. So, because you just killed my pet and served it to me, which is why she's starving at the end, because she's too afraid to eat after this insanity of her serving her pet and vermin from the house.
2: So,
0: yeah, it's,
2: so
0: it's psychological torture, essentially.
2: Uh-huh, totally.
0: But yeah, enjoyable.
2: Totally.
0: Thanks again for listening to this week's edition of Don't Ask Me to Talk. We'll be back next week with a brand new episode, and we will get to that great debate on which utensil is the most valuable player.
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5: NBC News Radio, I'm Scott Carr. President Trump says the U.S. has 1,000 missiles locked and loaded if Iran carries out a reported assassination attempt against him. Posting on social media late Friday night, Trump added that thousands more would immediately follow, aimed at the Islamic Republic if the Iranian government acts on its threat. The stark warning comes a day after reports that Tehran was plotting to kill the president. On Saturday, Iran's new supreme leader vowed revenge for the slaying of the former Ayatollah Ali Khamenei, who was killed during U.S.-Israeli airstrikes. The New York Times says it received subpoenas from the Justice Department after reporting on security issues with the new Air Force One. They report four journalists who worked on the report were summoned to testify before a grand jury on Wednesday. The subpoenas were issued by Jay Clayton, the U.S. attorney in Manhattan. The outlet says an FBI official cited national security in asking that the story be withheld. Weather forecasters say another heat dome is affecting the upper plain states and parts of the Midwest this weekend. And as we hear from Monica Nelson, it'll then move eastward.
6: Forecasters are warning of dangerous heat and stifling humidity continuing into next week, starting in the upper plains and spreading toward the East Coast. Montana and North Dakota could see temperatures in the upper 90s with humidity pushing high into the 100s. By Sunday, the heat wave will spread into the Midwest, challenging record highs from Colorado to Michigan. By Tuesday, the record heat wave will hit New England and the Mid-Atlantic. Residents are all being advised to avoid strenuous outdoor activity and to drink plenty of water.
5: Linda Nuskova of the Czech Republic has claimed her first Grand Slam women's singles title. The 21-year-old took the title, beating Karolina Muchová 6-2, 5-7, 6-3 in an all-Czech Republic final at Wimbledon today. Nuskova also made history as the youngest Wimbledon women's champion. Scott Carr, NBC News Radio. More than $400,000 has been raised to support the family of Lorenzo Araujo, the 52-year-old husband and father of three who was killed by an ICE agent in Houston on July 7th. ICE initially said an agent shot Araujo in self-defense, though investigations continue by the DHS and FBI. The Salgado Araujo family GoFundMe, organized by the family and the LULAC Institutes, collected more than 9,400 donations. A federal judge has tossed out the convictions of four people who participated in the January 6th Capitol riot in Washington. Lisa Taylor has more.
7: On Friday, the judge granted a request from the Department of Justice to dismiss the convictions of the men who were members of the Proud Boys. The convictions were dismissed with prejudice, meaning the case is closed permanently. This comes after President Trump issued around 1,500 pardons to those convicted over the Capitol riot last year and commuted the sentences of 14 others. I'm Lisa Taylor.
5: There are now several endangered species protections in place that the Trump administration is rolling back. Here's Rob Martier.
8: On Friday, the administration announced a new rule that rescinds an interpretation of the Endangered Species Act aimed at mitigating harm to animals. Previously, the government had considered harm as any modification of habitat that hurts animals by affecting their ability to eat, shelter, or breed. The rule change makes destroying an endangered species habitat no longer illegal. This could open the habitats of some species to drilling, mining, and real estate projects. I'm Rob Martier.
5: One of the stars of the 70s television show Emergency has died.
9: Come on, I don't know. Cook a ladder for me. The second floor is gone.
5: Randolph Mantooth had a career that spanned five decades, but he's best known for starring as Johnny Gage in the hit series, which ran from 72 to 77.
10: Everything's under control, Captain.
5: Mantooth went on to have a long career as a guest star on TV shows, nominated for several awards for roles on soap operas. Mantooth's family says he died Friday after a long illness at the age of 80. Scott Carr, NBC News Radio.
11: And now for your Alternative Talk weather outlook. For your Friday, we'll have partly sunny skies throughout the day, giving us a high near 75 and southern winds between 5 and 7 miles per hour. Overnight, mostly cloudy, with a low around 57. Heading into the weekend, we started off with a partly sunny Saturday, bringing us a high near 71 and a low around 54. And finally for Sunday, looks like sunny skies throughout the day, warming up to 74.
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0: 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Here's to Your Health discusses the current thinking in wellness, bringing you the most influential thinkers in beauty, fitness, and longevity. Your host, Joshua Lane, was part of the Dr. Ann Wigmore team that helped bring wheatgrass, sprouts, and raw foods to a worldwide audience. And now the host of Here's to Your Health, Joshua Lane.
1: Welcome to this edition of Here's to Your Health. I'm your host, Josh Lane. We speak about wellness on this show, and we have excellent guests. And today we have Charles Frohman. And Charles Frohman is on the board of directors of the National Health Federation. And the National Health Federation is America's oldest consumer protection organization around since 1955. And they've done everything from help the chiropractors gain recognition in, I think, more than 40 states in the United States. And they help homeopathy become widely used. They help acupuncture become widely used. They've helped reduce the amount of aluminum in food. I mean, all these things that people think, gee, chiropractic, is that a problem? Well, it was a problem at one time when the MD

0: Research shows, on average, car accident victims with a lawyer get over 3 times more money than those without one. Better off with Booha.
1: Surprised, because I was a longtime congressional staffer handling health care going back to the 1990s. I handled the first health savings account bill in Congress back then, more of a mainstream consumer empowerment kind of thing. But I was getting into natural health personally, and I had seen over the years how persecuted natural health is compared to mainstream health. So it didn't surprise me how difficult it would be. But I think the silver lining of the COVID pandemic is that a lot more folks care about making America healthy again than they did back then.
2: I think so. I think you're correct. Our guest is Charles Frohman. Charles Frohman, now associated with the National Health Federation, helping Americans remain healthy and people around the world as well. Since 1955, the National Health Federation is America's oldest health organization. So that's really, they have a lovely track record. Charles, you have, in conversation off camera, you've mentioned that just very recently, I think last week, the pesticide industry was given liability immunity. This is really a problem. And can you explain to us why that is a problem for us with the pesticide community and also for Big Pharma and their vaccinations?
1: Sure. And so, you know, the big picture here is, most people know you can't sue pharma when their vaccines harm or kill your kid. What they don't know is that if a cell tower is deployed near your house, you can't sue telecom for health effects. And now most people are aware, though, from good publicity, that there's been a fight in Congress, from congressional bills, from executive orders, from Trump, and now from a Supreme Court case, that there's been a fight over whether you can sue biotech when their pesticides harm you or harm farm workers. And people don't know this. Iowa has like the second or third highest cancer rate in the country because of their overuse of pesticides. So that's now the law of the land. And hopefully we can push back on this in the farm bill and or otherwise, you know, revamp MAHA, because this is not going to stand. We're not going to just let the Supreme Court, Trump, and Republicans immunize biotech from pesticide liability. You know, we want to restore liability, because only if corporations are liable when they harm us will they care about the safety of their products. And that goes for pharma, biotech, or telecom. Those three industries are immune. We need to reverse that.
2: Our guest is Charles Frohman. Charles Frohman works with the National Health Federation. Charles, everything you just said makes perfect sense to me. And I think a lot of people are surprised to hear that, you know, you cannot sue a vaccine manufacturer if you or your child becomes ill from the vaccination. I think people are really very surprised to hear that. Because, you know, if you're driving your Toyota and the brakes fail, you get to sue Toyota. But the fact that you can sue these vaccine manufacturers, and also you mentioned this, now the pesticide manufacturers can't be sued. And here's something that most people don't know. Those cell phone towers that they put up for us and give us all that 5G business, we can't, as let's say, you know, you and I live in a certain community somewhere in Texas. Well, we're not allowed to sue to keep a cell tower out of our hometown. Is that correct?
1: That is correct. And just to focus back on vaccines, not only can you not sue pharma when their vaccines harm or kill your kid, but you can't even escape vaccine mandates in at least half a dozen states right now. There are no exemptions except the medical one, which is virtually impossible to get because it requires your doctor to sign a form that they believe this vaccine will harm you. No doctor believes that. So in effect, you can't escape vaccines if you want your kid to get a public education in 5 states. And if there's a declared emergency, you can't. The current religious exemptions or other exemptions aren't even honored. So that's the whole vaccine emergency problem we have to discuss, not just the liability part. We need to ban mandates in all the states. That's a critical goal.
2: Our guest is Charles Frohman. Charles Frohman works with the National Health Federation. Charles, because you have such a long history of working in the political system, I guess that you understand sometimes how difficult it is to get legislation passed, how much opposition it could be from various groups. And do you feel now with all the

0: past experience you have, all the years of experience you have in Congress, that indeed the time is right for the manufacturers of vaccinations to be held liable? Do you think that's going to happen?
1: Not in the short run. We are up against two or more of the biggest, most powerful, most well-funded and influential corporations and industries in the world, with big medicine at the top and big tech at number two. And just to finish the last point of our conversation, you can't sue telecom for their cell towers when they harm you. And people know less about the wireless radiation issue than they do about vaccines and pesticide risk. But a third of us already are sensitive to this radiation coming from cell towers or your smart meters, your cell phone, your routers, the Internet of Things sensors in your appliances, your TV, your refrigerator. This is what's called a wireless mesh, and it's inescapable. You can escape vaccines through exemptions. It's pretty much impossible to escape pesticides because they're in all the food you eat. But it definitely is impossible to escape the wireless mesh because the radiation is ubiquitous. It's everywhere, and it's making us sick and weak. It agitates your cells, your DNA, so it makes you susceptible to other disease. But to fight back against this is going to take a lot of money and time and patience. That's my main issue right now, is fighting telecom. Because there are others really well focused on vaccines and pesticides. But this, in my opinion, is the greatest danger, is the encroaching cell towers closer and closer to your bedrooms, to your kids' classrooms, to your nearby parks. And it doesn't have to be this way. So whether it's tough to pass a bill to stop this or not, whether it's through the courts, through a lawsuit, or through an administrative action at the agencies, the bureaucracies, I do need your listeners to contact me after this to help me schedule meetings with the members of Congress to educate their legislative staffers for telecom on the facts about wireless radiation and bridging the so-called broadband divide that the industry uses to con Congress into giving them carte blanche to put these towers closer and closer to our neighborhoods where they don't need to be. We don't need the towers to be so close to our homes to have a good cell service. You have these big cell towers by the highways. They broadcast for 20 miles. They're lying to you that you need cell towers close to your bedrooms. It's not true. What you want is a fiber or cable to your house. And then if you want to have a router in your house, fine. Eventually you'll learn that you'll want to replace that router with an Ethernet. But you know, these health freedom is becoming a big issue. We're making progress, like you said at the outset. But we have a long way to go. And Trump is getting cold feet. He's pushing back on RFK around vaccines. We're losing on pesticides. We stopped telecom a little bit. So grassroots pressure did kill a bill that would have preempted local discretion on where to locate antennas. It's not totally killed. It's still pending at the FCC. But all these issues are at a tipping point. You can even talk about geoengineering, healthcare reform, whatever you want. They're all almost there. So we just need more grassroots help to, you know, advance a few more steps. I can't guarantee a victory, but we have some momentum, but it's a huge fight.
0: Our guest is Charles Frohman. Charles Frohman, now working with the National Health Federation, America's oldest consumer protection organization, helping Americans stay healthy since 1955. Charles, at this juncture, why don't you give us your contact information so listeners of Here's to Your Health can contact you to get in touch with their local congressperson or senator?
1: 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If you want to connect with me at LinkedIn, just look up Charles David Frohman at LinkedIn. 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I like talking with entrepreneurs because I'm in the health business too. 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
0: All righty. And so what is there? Is there an email address that you really prefer us to use? What is the one you really want us to? What's the one that's the easiest for us?
1: The Yahoo one I gave you, cfro@yahoo.com.
0: Spell that once again. Spell it for us, would you?
1: cfroh@yahoo.com. I have other email addresses, official ones, but that's the one I've been using for like 30 years.
0: Okay. Well, 30 years is a very long time. Charles, so you mentioned that you really feel that many Americans, not all Americans, now are aware of the problems with the mRNA injections and also with other vaccines in general. So not everyone knows this, but more and more people understand this as they didn't 4 or 5 years ago. Is the real battle in your mind with the cell towers that most people think, oh, that's not a problem?
1: I'm going to say yes, just because too few health freedom activists understand the gravity of the situation with the wireless mesh. As I said earlier, a third of us already are sensitive to the radiation emanating from these cell towers that are getting closer and closer to our bedrooms and kids' classrooms. Up to 5% of Americans are seriously injured by this radiation, disabled. They can't be in their homes. They have to abandon their homes. They're effectively evicted. They have to go live in their cars, go live in a nearby national park, which won't be available to them because in the last Congress, a parks bill was passed that's going to give lobbyists the discretion on where to locate cell towers so that little Johnny can download Netflix the next time your Winnebago goes to a national park. So that's a serious issue because being health-minded, Josh, I would assume that one reason you go to a national park to go for a hike is to escape digitalization. So that's pretty soon going to be impossible thanks to Congress and the Parks Law from the last Congress. But, you know, when you wake up to see a cell tower within sight of your home, you just lost 20% of your home value. Well, and people are caring about that. There are protests against cell towers at local county meetings, but too few of even them know that they should really be concerned about the health effects. But very few are. Industry controls the media, and they do a good job of discounting the danger of what they call non-ionizing radiation. A cute phrase to make you think that, oh, it's not ionizing, therefore it must be safe. Well, the harm isn't felt. In fact, they have, this is so cynical, they have grabbed science so well that the only way the government acknowledges harm from your cell phone is if it heats you. Like hold it by your ear and wait for it to start heating. Once it heats up, it's called a thermal effect. Then they'll agree that there's harm. That's not how wireless radiation hurts you. It hurts you by what's called a biological effect. You can't feel it. It agitates your DNA, the very essence of your being, thereby making you susceptible to disease. So as more and more folks feel the pain and discomfort or suffer the insomnia or other problems, especially kids whose skulls are thinner as the radiation pierces the blood-brain barrier, hopefully people are going to help our grassroots effort to regain local discretion on where to locate these towers. As the New Hampshire study on wireless radiation suggested, you want zoning to set back towers at least a couple thousand feet. Specifically around 1,800 feet, I would say half a mile. A mile is 5,000 feet. Let's just be simple. Half a mile, don't let a cell tower get closer to your house than half a mile, or your kid's school, or a hospital. There's a great growing class of experts called building biologists that you'll want to have on your show. They get paid a lot of money by rich people to come into their homes with these monitors to show their radiation exposure, and then they'll get a mitigation plan to shut off certain switches on your switch box at night so there's no electricity flow where you sleep. You want to opt out of your smart meter for sure. You want an analog meter. You don't want the smart appliances, TV, refrigerator. You want to turn your cell phone off at night when it's in your pocket. You want to have it in airplane mode. Never have a cell phone in your pocket without being in airplane mode. Never get these wireless earbuds because they radiate right through your brain. One of the most dangerous, like putting your hand in a microwave oven. Our kids want them. It's suicide. Don't let that happen. Aaron Rodgers, thank goodness, a celebrity football player, and others are walking around with wired earbuds, showing the kids as an example, this is how you're safe. So until we can win politically, we have to take personal mitigation steps to protect our families.
0: Wow. Our guest is Charles Frohman. Charles Frohman is working with the National Health Federation to protect our health. Charles, the things you just mentioned are just remarkable. Charles, this is a political question since you have a great history in the political arena in the United States. Why is it that when you listen to mainstream TV or radio, they try to paint anyone who's opposed to cell phone towers or aluminum mercury formaldehyde in vaccinations as being Republicans? Why is that? Why is it that they're trying to say it's Republicans? To me, it doesn't seem Republican or Democratic. That's not an issue at all. Some people just get it. Other people think we never even thought about that, or we don't understand. So why are they trying to do the Republican vis-a-vis Democratic thing?
1: Well, to simplify things, Democrats want bureaucrat employment and Republicans want private employment. And Democrats have a huge edifice in healthcare called public health. And public health relies on something that's probably too controversial for your show at this point, which is the virus theory versus the terrain theory, and the idea that disease is spread, that they're infectious, versus what probably is happening, which is, some other cause of this spread. So the big problem in America is chronic disease, not infectious disease. Half of us right now are chronically ill with one or more, endlessly disabling diseases of any kind, like psoriasis, etc.
0: Right.
1: But Democrats have a huge industry around public health, and if there is an undercutting of the vaccine program, there goes public health.
0: Oh, really? Oh, I see. Okay. All right. Well, all righty. Because I have a lot of friends, I'm in LA, I have a lot of friends who are of the Democratic persuasion, and they, none of them had, COVID injections, and they all, have problems with the cell phone. They understand the issue, and they all want to eat organically grown fruits and vegetables, and do. Some are vegan, some are, whatever. They're, eating a lot of meat, but they're everyone's paying attention, and I don't see it being a Democratic or Republican issue at all. I just think that's just the way that they, people are in charge, try to divide us. That's just my take on it. And again, but I'm not in government, and you're in government, so you really see exactly what's going on. Charles, we have a few minutes left. Once again, please give us your contact information so the listeners of Here's to Your Health can call you or email you or, just get in contact with you.
1: Well, chronic disease is affecting half the country and it's not getting any better. And as RFK says, all the environmental insults synergize, they work
0: Right,
1: together.
0: right.
1: So it's not just about vaccines. And like you said, it shouldn't be a partisan issue. We want our health back. We want our informed consent back. We want science corrected. We want an end to regulatory capture of the bureaucracies by the special interests. You can contact me at cfro@yahoo.com. 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
0: Well, that's all great. And Charles, you mentioned if those of us are running around with our cell phones, if we're going to leave them on our person, we should put them in airplane mode as opposed to what other mode? Why should we put it on airplane mode to protect ourselves?
1: To stop the phone trying to emit radiation to connect with every tower it goes by as you walk or drive by.
0: Well, I see. All right. And Charles, may I ask, do you, since you probably have many friends and colleagues in Congress, are they listening to you or are they being dismissive of you?
1: It's dismissive a little bit at this point. Like vaccines were before the what I call lovingly the plandemic.
0: Right.
1: Thanks to COVID, people will listen to you about vaccine risk where they did not before.
0: Yes.
1: We have not, unfortunately, had a similar catastrophe to make folks care that much about the risk of the wireless mesh.
0: Right.
1: You know, it's going to take time, and eventually they will.
0: Right, right. I used to have a fellow on in my show talking about, his name was Arthur Furstenberg. He's someone you may know, have his book, and he was injured as a much younger man. He was going to medical school at Cornell, and he got so many x-rays to his head for tooth work he was doing that he became chemically sensitive. And see, he was just, you know, it just really unfortunately ruined and changed his life. And Furstenberg used to discuss these subjects and say that, you know, most people really just had no idea. They had no idea of the damaging effects of the cell phone and the cell phone towers. And as I understand it, there have been no industry standards, or testing rather, to show that the cell phone towers are safe. Am I correct in saying that?
1: Yes and no. There's been tens of thousands of studies on the danger of wireless radiation.
0: Right.
1: And, you know, several decades ago, as Arthur probably told you before his passing, may he rest in peace, there were tests on monkeys for a certain amount of time to find a safe threshold. And that threshold hasn't been updated in 30 years.
0: Uh-huh.
1: And that fact has been the subject of litigation. So right now, the towers and smartphones are being deployed closer and closer to us based on studies that go back decades. And the court laughed that out of the court, saying that's capricious. You have no idea in safety. The exposure limits are way too high, higher than Europe. So we are flying blind, in effect, with ridiculous exposure limits that aren't limits. And we're all being experimented on by the wireless mesh.
0: Wow. Well, our guest has been Charles Frohman. Charles Frohman, great interview. Charles Frohman, now with the National Health Federation, helping to protect we Americans and actually people around the world from the issues of unsafe medical devices and also the cell phone towers, which are problematic, and the cell phones, and unfortunately the overuse of pesticides and really the lack of proper regulation. These are major topics that we must cover. And I think hopefully we will be successful over the next number of years in getting these terrible problems under control so we could all be healthier in the United States. This is Josh Lane. You're listening to Here's to Your Health. We'll take a short break, and we'll be right back after these important messages.
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0: Welcome to this edition of Here's to Your Health. I'm your host, Josh Lane. We all love to sunbathe. We love going to the beach. We like getting a little color. We know we feel good when we get some color. But there's been a lot of people over the years who've always said, oh, no, God, don't go out in the sun. You're just, it's bad for you. What's wrong with you getting the sun? You're just a foolish person. Slather yourself with a little sunscreen and you'll be much healthier if you are out. But if you get 20 minutes of sun, oh, my God, you're just a terrible person. You're just foolish. Well, William F. Supple Jr., who's a PhD, has a new book out called The Sunlight Solution. And William Supple's new book, The Sunlight Solution, published by Skyhouse Publishing, points out to us that we have a lot of problems in America and around the world with a lack of vitamin D, and that possibly by using appropriate amounts of sunlight, we can help reverse the chronic disease epidemic and make America healthy again. Our guest, William F. Supple. Mr. Supple, welcome to the show.
8: Thanks for having me, Josh.
0: Very happy to have you on. So how did you first become interested in the idea that sunshine and vitamin D, from sunshine is our best source of vitamin D, fish is good, but sunshine is better. How did you first become interested in this subject?
8: Well, you know, as all good stories, there's a reason I did, and I basically had a problem to solve. When I was in graduate school, I started to develop. I moved from New York up to New Hampshire, where Dartmouth is, and I started in the first winter to develop patches of dry skin on my elbows, and then it was on my scalp and it was kind of spreading. So I went to the student infirmary and they diagnosed it as psoriasis. And it was one of, so the treatments in the 1980s were basically tars, creams, basically band-aids. But one thing I did notice is when I went to Florida or in the summer time, it would clear up. So eventually I figured out, well, what's in the sun? It's vitamin D. And I started taking high dose vitamin D. And that was 24 years ago. And I've been, my skin's been clear ever since. So it was kind of a necessity as the mother of invention. And I've been interested in the physiology of, in the biochemistry of vitamin D ever since. And, you know, ironically, my wife also had an autoimmune condition. Psoriasis is an autoimmune condition where your immune system attacks skin cells. My wife had a condition called ulcerative colitis, where your immune system attacks intestinal cells, causing bleeding. So she started to take high dose vitamin D, and she's been clear ever since. So we've seen it work for us. So we're not discovering vitamin D. We're discovering what vitamin D can do for us, and that's basically what the book is about.
0: Wow. Our guest is William F. Supple, William F. Supple Jr. He's a PhD, and the new book is called The Sunlight Solution, Reclaiming Vitamin D, Reversing the Chronic Disease Epidemic, and Making America Healthy Again, published by Skyhorse Publishing. William, so you have a PhD from Dartmouth, which is a great school, and you have an undergraduate degree from Marist, also a very powerful and good school. And so what did you study in at university on the graduate level?
8: I'm actually a neuroscientist, so my expertise or interest was in brainstem mechanisms of behavior, specifically learning and memory. And I mapped certain anatomical circuits in the cerebellum and brainstem that were involved in simple learned responses. So, you know, that was a long time ago, but it allowed me, that training allowed me to read basically just about any science. So the vitamin D science is few and far between. I mean, there's not a lot of money that's behind it. We can talk about that later. But basically, the reason why vitamin D seems to be panacea, that it's involved in everything, you'll see in the book, there's 31 chapters. And mm-hmm. basically, it's an easier list of what is vitamin D not involved in. The reason why vitamin D appears to be involved in everything is because it is. Virtually every cell in our body has a receptor for vitamin D. And what we're finding out is that in the past 50, 60 years, we've been afraid to go out in the sun. And we haven't had any compensatory increase in recommended daily allowances of vitamin D to compensate for the lost vitamin D from not going out in the sun, for this irrational fear of melanoma. So basically, we are now second generation reaping the rewards of finding out what happens when we starve a population of vitamin D. So the U.S. population and most of the Western world does not get enough vitamin D. They don't go out in the sun and they don't supplement. So up to 70% of the population is vitamin D deficient. Most people are vitamins, and it depends on what your level is. The levels are all over the place in terms of what is sufficient. So the US RDA of 800 IUs vitamin D3 per day is enough to keep your bones from breaking.
0: Oh, right.
8: So vitamin D was initially discovered in 19th century England during the Industrial Revolution with all the smog and the kids working in factories where they weren't getting enough sunlight. And they had bone deformities called rickets. And the factor known as vitamin D was discovered to be an anti-ricket factor. And so they started to supplement in the early 1900s. So we've lost that common sense in the 70s because we had this sun scare where the sun was being vilified as our enemy when actually we evolved under the sun. Our skin mutates in response to it. We call that tanning. And right now we're finding out, you know, we have epidemic levels of all different types of chronic diseases. RFK Jr., his CDC has estimated that 8 out of 10 Americans currently have some sort of chronic health condition. And most of those are related to vitamin D deficiency.
0: Wow. Wow, our guest is William F. Supple Jr. William F. Supple Jr. is a PhD, has a brand new book out called The Sunlight Solution, Reclaiming Vitamin D, Reversing the Chronic Disease Epidemic, and Making America Healthy Again. Dr. Supple, may I ask, so because you have a PhD and you have a great science background, are colleagues that you've had friends with, you know, for the past 30 years, are they laughing at you for recommending that people get sunshine? What has the response been from peers about your work with using the sun?
8: Actually, it's quite the opposite. Oh. They see how fit and healthy and strong I am. I'm 67, but my body looks like I'm 47. And I actually feel a lot younger than that. And it's because I've been taking high-dose vitamin D for such a long time. And by high dose, I mean between 5 and 10,000 IUs a day, which is, you know, orders of magnitude above what the US RDA of 600 or 800 is. They're all vitamin D converts. They're all taking vitamin D and they're all happy with the results. So colleagues are no problem. As if a younger person, somebody 25 years old, goes out into the summer sun for 15 minutes, their skin is going to make between 10 and 20,000 units in that time period of vitamin D.
0: Okay.
8: So that's kind of like a biological scale of what we need to where we need to be. Our body uses about 4,000 IU per day.
0: Okay.
8: So if we don't supplement during the winter, or if we don't go out in the sun, we're vitamin D starved all the time. And this is why we're getting all of these chronic conditions that are related to vitamin D deficiency.
0: Wow. Our guest is William F. Supple, Jr., William F. Supple, Jr., PhD, author of The Sunlight Solution. Dr. Supple, when you went to Marist and in upstate New York, and then you went to Dartmouth and you started to get the dry patches when you were just a couple of years older, and then you went to Florida and then your son got, you know, skin looked way better. And as you've been studying this subject, have you been able to convince your mom and dad that indeed the sun was important? I mean, do family members listen to you, or do they think, "Oh no, William, you're way off base"?
8: Oh yeah, I mean, my wife and I, because we found other cofactors are involved in vitamin D being utilized by the body, we actually make our own private product that we give to all of our friends and family. We call it Star Power.
0: Okay,
8: so they're all on board. I mean, we're all in the same boat. There's no the rationale of taking high dose vitamin D. Yeah. When you think about how much your skin makes, how much your body uses, it's just common sense. We're in a deficit,
0: right?
8: And you know they're all happy and healthy. So what I want to explain is basically why vitamin D is so important.
0: Okay.
8: In all of these different physiological systems. And I'm going to bring up the immune system. And a lot of times when you bring up the immune system, people kind of, their eyes glaze over and they say, oh no, this is going to be complicated. Yes, the immune system is complicated, but when you boil it down to its simplest, to its simple parts. It's very simple. So what the immune system does is it has to strike a balance between harmful or helpful immunity, protect you from disease, and harmful inflammation. And the way it strikes that balance, it's a double-edged sword, so it can go either way. An immune system that is vitamin D replete, meaning it has plenty of vitamin D, because all the immune cells have vitamin D receptors. So if the immune system has adequate vitamin D, it functions in the category of helpful immunity. It fights invaders, it keeps you from getting sick. If it doesn't have enough vitamin D, it flips the coin, you get the other edge of this double-edged sword, for its harmful inflammation. And inflammation is the root of all, just about all disease.
0: Okay.
8: And we can go through all the different diseases, cardiovascular disease, neurological disease, autism, whatever you want to talk about. And you know, what diseases are you concerned about? And I can tell you the mechanism.
0: All righty. Our guest is William F. Supple Jr., PhD, the author of the new book, The Sunlight Solution, just recently published by Scars Publishing. So, Dr. Supple, so let's say the average American wants to get sun and be healthy. How much sun, say wearing our bathing suits, should we get on a daily basis or a weekly basis? So let's say I'm going to sit in the sun for 20 minutes. Is that what I need? Is 20 minutes of sun good, or is that too much sun?
8: Well, each person is different because everybody has a different skin type, different base tan, all that sort of a thing. But you just use common sense. So you don't want to burn. You just want to be out in the sun until you start to turn, you know, assuming you're a Caucasian, until your skin gets a little bit pinkish.
0: Okay.
8: And then it's time to come back in.
0: All right.
8: In response to that, your skin will mutate. We call that a tan. But it'll mutate so that the next time you go out, you will have to be out in the sun just that much longer, because that mutation, that tanning, is a very effective sunblock. And, you know, the black people with dark skin need to go out in the sun, you know, 3 or 4 times as long to produce the same amount of vitamin D that a white person does.
0: Oh, I see. Okay.
8: So, and, you know, and not coincidentally, the health conditions that differentiate between blacks and whites in the U.S. are all vitamin D deficiency related diseases, cancer, heart disease, infant mortality, things like that. There's bad reactions to COVID infection. All of those things are vitamin D dependent.
0: Wow.
8: And so there are some racial issues, but people, wealthy blacks, still have the same disproportionate disease burden of those vitamin D deficiency related diseases.
0: Okay.
8: So it's not about money.
0: Okay. Our guest, Dr. William F. Supple Jr. Dr. Supple is the author of a brand new book called The Sunlight Solution, just recently published by Scars Publishing. Dr. Supple, if people wish to take a supplement of vitamin D, do you recommend fish oil as being the best choice? And again, you mentioned you have a brand you like, and I know you probably don't want to mention any brands, but how much vitamin D should we take per day, and should we take it with a meal, and does that need to be kept in the refrigerator? I mean, what's the protocol for using vitamin D?
8: Vitamin D is made by irradiating lanolin, which comes off of sheep skin, okay, with ultraviolet light. So it's a very simple process. It's basically the way your skin makes it. You know, UVB rays they hit your skin and it turns the precursor fat-based molecule into a precursor vitamin D, same way they make it in a factory. So as far as buying the brand that you want, any brand, CVS, Walgreens, whatever you want.
0: Okay.
8: It's cheap. It's available. So, you know, I'm suggesting that people look at taking at least 5,000 units a day.
0: Okay.
8: I can tell you that HHS, Health and Human Services, has a committee that's looking at revamping the USRDA. And it's kind of looking like they're going to come out with a recommendation of 8,000 IU per day, which is 10 times the current amount. So we're, that recommendation alone will change the trajectory of health in this country. It's such low-hanging fruit. It's cheap to do. It's safe to do. Again, you go out in the sun and your skin makes at least that amount. Now, when you get older, your skin, I call it a built-in death mechanism. You know, if you're in your 60s, your skin is going to make about half as much as you did when you were 20. So you have to supplement. So even though you're tan, your skin will still tan. You will not be making the necessary amount of vitamin D. So you have to supplement as you get older. I call it a built-in death mechanism. And you know how it's like some really old people, their skin is almost transparent.
0: Yeah.
8: You can see their veins and their bones and everything. Well, it's part of aging. So you need to supplement. And I've got wonderful chapters in the book about how, you know, the ravages of aging really are related to chronic vitamin D deficiency. So, for example, our bones are dependent on vitamin D and calcium. So if you don't get enough vitamin D as you're aging, your bones are going to get brittle and you're going to lose bone mass and they're going to be more likely to break. Likewise with muscle, a lot of people don't realize that vitamin D receptors are all through muscle, and they're through a specific type of fiber called a type 2 or fast twitch fiber, which are the big, strong ones. So as you get older, or in a vitamin D deficient person, you'll have selective atrophy of the fast twitch fibers. So that's why if you're an older person and you're trying to build muscle mass in the gym, you can't do it, because unless you have vitamin D, you're not going to be able to do it. And a back end effect of vitamin D supplementation is it's not a direct anabolic steroid, it's an indirect one. It blocks a chemical called myostatin. And what myostatin does is it limits how big muscles can get. So one way to grow muscle is to block something that actively inhibits it. And that's what vitamin D does. So back to the aging scenario. So one thing that happens as you get older, you're more likely to fall. Well, and break a bone, break a hip, go into the hospital, and that's the last you hear of someone.
0: Right.
8: The fall starts a long time ago, but way before somebody hits the ground. It's when they lose their type 2 fast twitch muscle fiber as a part of aging. A young person stumbles, they catch themselves, they have the reaction time and the muscle strength to not fall. An older person doesn't. So it's a very simple equation. Increase your vitamin D, maintain your muscle mass, and don't fall. And that's a very simple thing to do. And because most people are vitamin D deficient, it's low-hanging fruit, very easy to do.
0: Wow. Wow, this is great information. Wow, great information. Our guest, William F. Supple Jr., author of a brand-new book, The Sunlight Solution, Reclaiming Vitamin D, Reversing the Chronic Disease Epidemic, and Making America Healthy Again. William F. Supple Jr., PhD, graduate of Marist and Dartmouth. Dr. Supple, so if people eat fish, is this a good idea as far as getting additional vitamin D besides the sun, et cetera, and taking vitamin D supplements? Are you in favor of eating fish, or are you concerned about pollution of fish and you don't eat fish?
8: No, I eat fish. It's just not, unless you eat the oily fishes like mackerel or something that most people don't eat, it's really an insignificant part of vitamin D.
0: Okay.
8: So you don't get much vitamin D from food.
0: Okay.
8: So, you know, milk is fortified with vitamin D. Ironically, in other countries, they fortify things like bread and cereals with vitamin D because, for example, in Sweden, they know that, you know, they don't get much sunlight. And because they're on socialized healthcare, it's a lot cheaper to prevent problems than to treat them like we do here.
0: Uh-huh, right.
8: So our medical system is all about treatment, no prevention. Vitamin D, when you think vitamin D, think prevention. It prevents you from getting sick. So the mechanism, so to go back to, you know, a scourge of aging that a lot of people are afraid of is things like neurodegenerative diseases, in particular Alzheimer's. So the mechanism of Alzheimer's is not tau proteins that cause problems. They're just an innocent bystander. What causes the problem in Alzheimer's is chronic vitamin D deficiency. And what it, and again, we go back to, well, what does that do? It causes an immune imbalance. So in a normal, in a vitamin D replete brain, you have cells that die, and you have the immune system that comes in and removes the debris. In a vitamin D depleted brain, you don't have that mechanism. So the cellular debris remains, it causes chronic inflammation. And what happens is that they're called zombie cells, and those are senescent cells. And then that spreads and causes this phenomenon called inflammaging. And then you get these tangles and everything that they've been studying. But those are just byproducts of chronic inflammation. So the way to prevent Alzheimer's is be chronically vitamin D deficient. And if you look at geographic distribution, places where there's more sunlight at the equator, they have less Alzheimer's than we do here up in the north.
0: Wow. Our guest, William F. Supple Jr., PhD, author of a brand new book, The Sunlight Solution, Reclaiming Vitamin D, Reversing the Chronic Disease Epidemic, and Making America Healthy Again, published by Skyhart Publishing. Dr. Supple, when you realized at Dartmouth, you know, visiting Florida, that indeed your skin was healthier and you didn't have these dry patches, and did you tell your mom and dad, and did they say, oh, yes, William, we agree with you, or they said, oh, no, William, that's ridiculous? How did your family treat all that?
8: Well, they just accepted it. I mean, I was the scientist, so...
0: Oh, that's true. You're lucky there. Yeah, okay.
8: That's right. At face value.
0: That's right. They actually listened to you, yeah. And were you a little surprised when you kind of thought, look at this, I'm getting sunshine in Florida, and my skin looks great, and when I'm up in Dartmouth, my skin is dry, I'm real unhappy. Did you make a connection pretty quickly?
8: No, it took a couple of years. I mean, it's the... You know, it's such a long time course between the stimulus and the response that right. I didn't quite work out. Initially, I thought it was the salt water.
0: Oh.
8: I read that people, you know, with psoriasis went to like the Dead Sea and floated around, and that helped them. For me, it only made it worse. But, you know, I would consider, you know, I feel like I was lucky to actually get psoriasis because it allowed me to titrate or adjust the dose of vitamin D that I needed to maintain my skin being clear. And, you know, at one point my skin was 30% affected with psoriasis. And,
0: wow.
8: You know, okay. Even though it's not a, you know, it's not a glamorous disease, if you have it, it's a terrible thing.
0: Right.
8: And you'll notice that if you watch TV, you know, every other drug ad is for psoriasis.
0: Yes.
8: Which is a very,
0: yes.
8: You know, which is a relatively small number of afflicted people, but because now they have now they have drugs that work on it, you know, they're selling it. But basically all those drugs are variants of vitamin D. So they take a piece of what vitamin D does and they put it in a pill. The way to prevent virtually all autoimmune disease, I don't care what it is to maintain adequate vitamin D. And that, as far as blood levels, that's between 50 and 80. I keep mine at 129. First of all, because, you know, I'm an advocate for it. But secondly, that's where I feel that I need to keep things from falling apart. So, you know, like I'm 67. I feel great. I recently had some blood work done and I did a blood analysis of, you know, all the norms of all those numbers. So I put them into an AI model and it came back and it said that I've got the blood panel and testosterone level of a 51-year-old.
0: Well, that's good.
8: So think about that.
0: That's very
8: so
0: good.
8: So I'm 67.
0: That's very good. That's obviously an improvement. We have simply run out of time. Our guest has been William F. Supple Jr., PhD, author of a really great book I suggest to read. Easy to read, a lot of great information, called The Sunlight Solution. The Sunlight Solution, just recently published by Skyhorse Publishing. The author, again, William F. Supple Jr., PhD, graduate of Dartmouth and Marist, and great book. I'm going to have William on the show again. Again, the book is called The Sunlight Solution. This is Josh Lane. You're listening to Here's to Your Health. Take a short break. We'll be right back after these important messages.
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11: NBC News Radio, I'm Scott Carr. President Trump says the U.S. has 1,000 missiles locked and loaded if Iran carries out a reported assassination attempt against him. In a post to social media Friday night, Trump added that thousands more would immediately follow, aimed at the Islamic Republic, if the Iranian government acts on its threat. As we hear from Lisa Taylor, the stark warning comes the day after reports that Tehran was plotting to kill the president.
12: Today, the new Ayatollah, Hassan Mojtaba Khamenei, said on social media that avenging his father is the demand of the nation and must certainly take place. He also wrote, "We pledge to avenge the blood of the martyred leader and all the martyrs of these two wars." Ayatollah Ali Khamenei was killed in February by U.S.-Israeli airstrikes. I'm Lisa Taylor.
11: The New York Times says it received subpoenas from the Justice Department after reporting on security issues related to the new Air Force One. They report four of their journalists who worked on the report were summoned to testify before a grand jury on Wednesday. The subpoenas were issued by Jay Clayton, the U.S. attorney in Manhattan. The Times reports an FBI official cited national security and asking that the story be withheld. Authorities in Missouri say dozens of people have had to be rescued from fast-rising floodwaters this week. Sheriffs in Reynolds County say as many as 17 campers who took shelter on the roof of a building that collapsed needed help. The Missouri State Highway Patrol says all of the campers were rescued. The sheriff's office says more than 90 water rescues had to be conducted involving residents, campers, and drivers affected by the flooding. After a popular water park near the Denver Metro was evacuated today, the park says it'll be open again on Sunday. A heavy police presence could be seen Saturday at Waterworld over a potential threat received by phone. Following an initial investigation and a full evacuation of the water park, law enforcement determined there was no credible threat. Scott Carr, NBC News Radio. A U.S. citizen working for a humanitarian organization in the Democratic Republic of the Congo has tested positive for the Ebola virus. The CDC announced the test results on Friday. Federal health officials now say they're working with the patient's organization and other agencies in the Congo to help prevent further spread of the deadly disease. Linda Noskova of the Czech Republic claimed her first Grand Slam women's singles title. The 21-year-old beating